0: Cooper, right side. Bush waiting on it. Fields throws and then feeds Roberts, who beats Frelick to the bag by a step. And the inning is over. Brewers had three more on the long ball from Jake Bowers. We go to the bottom of the fifth. It's 8-0 Milwaukee on the Brewers Radio Network, presented by American Family Insurance.
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0: We go to the bottom of the fifth inning here at Wrigley. And Brandon Sproat, who has been locked in from the third batter of this game on. He walked the first two batters. He's allowed one base runner since he hit Michael Bush back in that third inning. Otherwise, he's been pretty dialed in over the course of the night tonight. He has four strikeouts. And he's going to get the bottom third of the order for Chicago. Kelly, Pro Armstrong, and Swanson. First pitch. That one missed, and it's 1-0 on Carson Kelly. Brewers, after a disappointing loss yesterday in Minnesota, have come out of the gates quickly here tonight at Wrigley. Sproat out of the windup brings home the 1-0 pitch to Kelly. And that's in there for a strike. It's 1-1. Sinker at 94 miles an hour from Brandon Sproat, who's hit 57 pitches as he works here in the bottom of the fifth. Brings home the 1-1 pitch, and that is a base hit up the middle off the bat of Carson Kelly. The Cubs have their first hit of this game. Just a ground ball. Not hit overly hard, but right back up the middle. Cubs have the leadoff man aboard, and Pete Crow Armstrong comes to the plate for Chicago. Well, nothing draws a crowd like the delicious aroma of a grill of Usinger sausage filtering through a neighborhood or maybe the parking lot of your favorite sporting event. First offering to Pete Crow Armstrong, a strike on the outside edge, and it's 0-1. You know what should happen? You know it's not a thing that seems like it should be a thing?
5: What's that?
0: Tailgating before a round of 18 holes. Or after. The 0-1. Ground ball foul at the first baseline, 0-2. Right now, somebody is listening going, well, me and my buddies do that. And I'm sure you probably do.
5: Sometimes your round of 18 is like
0: is
5: a
0: tailgate.
5: Big tailgate.
0: Yeah, that's right. Well, last season was great. The NLDS win over the Cubs. And we can make 2026 even better. 0-2 pitch. Rolled foul again, and it stings at 0-2 on PCA. And you know Usinger's is going to be there for all of it. Usinger's in baseball, it's just not summer without them. And they'll be with you for all 18 holes when you're tail golfing. I think we just invented something. Tail golfing. Golf gating? Golf tail. I don't know. I don't think that one works. 0-2 pitch to PCA. Missed outside. One ball and two.

0: two strikes.
1: Link skating.
0: Link skating?
1: You're on the links.
0: Yeah, no, I like it. I think I'm voting for that.
1: Oh, you're too kind.
0: One ball and two strikes on Crow Armstrong. Here's the pitch. And he got him looking. A fastball at 96. He dotted the inside corner. Another ortho ASAP strikeout for Sprota's fifth of the night. And there's one away for Dansby Swanson. Swanson grounded out to Ortiz back in the third inning. He is 0 for 1 tonight. Brewers leading it 8 to nothing in the bottom of the fifth on a beautiful night at Wrigley. First offering to Swanson is a strike on the outside edge, and it's 0-1. How I describe the night sometimes depends on the score. The 0-1. Missed a little high with a sinker. 96 miles an hour. One ball and one strike here on Swanson. If this was 8-0 in favor of the Cubs on a terrible night here at Wrigley.
1: Cloudy, muggy,
0: gloomy night, but it's a beautiful night here tonight. Brewers up 8-0. The 1-1 pitch. Missed down and away with a cutter. It's two balls and one strike. Really is a beautiful night. Windy, as we've talked about a lot over the course of this game. A storm rolled through Chicago right around noon, probably, maybe a little bit before that. And a high fly ball to left. This ball's way out of here off the bat of Dansby Swanson. All the way out to Waveland. A two-run home run for Dansby Swanson. The Cubs are on the board. Fastball on the inside edge at 96 miles an hour, about thigh high, and Swanson turned on that pitch and hit it 430 feet. Swanson hits his seventh home run of the season, and before Horner hits, 10 for ID on the Brewers Radio Network.
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0: First pitch to Nico Horner is outside, and it's 1-0. 8-2, Brewers in the bottom of the fifth inning with Josh Maurer and Kent Sommerfeld. Lane Grindle with you here tonight at Wrigley Field. Sproat brings home the 1-0 pitch. That missed inside. It's two balls and no strikes. The Brewers and Cubs playing in an atmosphere tonight, as we have told you, that is a run-producing atmosphere with the wind the way it was. Now, that ball gets out with the wind or not off the bat of Dansby Swanson. Pitch missed inside. It goes to 3-0 on Nico Horner.
1: I was thinking the same thing, Lane. All three home runs we've seen tonight.
0: Yeah, they're out of here regardless.
1: Regardless in any ballpark.
0: But all the same, it means that if you're the Brewers, you just keep trying to add on yourselves offensively. That pitch missed inside, and Horner draws the walk. So another walk issued by Sproat, his third that he's issued. He's walked Horner twice tonight. And Chris Hook is on his way up the steps to go out and have a conversation with Brandon Sproat here. Trips to the mound presented by Pottawatomie Sportsbook with wall-to-wall screens, elite dining, and over 95 kiosks. It's a fan's dream. Pottawatomie Sportsbook, become a legend. Brewers have just one mound visit remaining now. They've had to make some mound visits with Sproat in that first inning. And now, again, here in this fifth inning, trying to get him just dialed back in. He's not at the end of his night, but probably entering the fourth quarter of his night, if you will. And so Brewers would like to see him finish strong here and try to get them at least a couple more outs. Probably in that Brewers dugout, the hope was to get him through six when they were up 8-0. Certainly would help things in terms of saving your bullpen as much as you can. Every night you can do that. That's a big deal. So here's Michael Busch, who's not been retired tonight. He's walked and he's been hit by a pitch back in the third. Sproat brings home the first pitch, and Bush rolls one fair to first base. It's actually going to be off his front foot foul. It kicked out to Vaughn at first, who fielded it, but it was called a foul ball at the plate by Derek Thomas, so it's no balls and one strike on Michael Bush. Got him in that front foot as Shane Drouin starts to play catch in the Brewers bullpen. No balls and one strike here on Bush. Sproat. The 0-1 pitch. And he checked on a strike on the outside edge. And it's nothing and two. Brewers leading it 8-2. Bottom of the fifth inning. Sproat working out of the stretch here. Comes set. Long hold. Brings home the 0-2 pitch. And a fly ball into right center. This is going to plug the gap and roll all the way to the ivy. On the run is Horner. He's around third. He's going to score. And checking into second with an RBI double is Michael Bush. So the Cubs have struck for three here in this bottom of the fifth inning. Now, little life in the stadium. Cubs crowd feeling like they're activated in this game. It's an 8-3 Brewers lead. I would remind you, if Sproat can get these next two outs and get out of here, the Brewers will have played the Cubs even in this inning, despite it feeling like the Cubs have grabbed some momentum. But he's got to get these next two outs, and he faces Bregman here with a runner at second base. The pitch in there for a strike, and it's 0-1. Bregman 0-2. Fly out and a ground out. Drouin is getting loose in that Brewers bullpen. Sproat brings home the 0-1. And that one's fouled back and out of play. No balls and two strikes. You feel very much in control of things if you get out of here with no more surrender. But Cubs feeling like they got a chance to put together a really big inning. That's a big at-bat right here. And big battle right here between Sproat and Bregman. Sproat approaching 80 pitches now. This will be number 77. Here's the 0-2. And he missed down low with a sweeper. Good miss. One ball and two strikes. Bregman didn't chase. Sproat has the one he wants from Contreras. Here's the 1-2 pitch. Roller to short. Charging it is Ortiz. Scoops. Throws to first in time. And retires Bregman. Bush goes to third on the play. He's there with two outs. So Sproat rolls up a ground ball there. And he will not face Ian Happ. The Brewers are going to have Happ hit from the right side. And they're going to bring Shane Drouin into this game. It is a pitching change brought to you by Ironworkers Local 8. 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That's IWLA.org. Drouin coming in. Sproat's night is done. It's 8-3.

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3: Eight to three, Brewers lead at bottom of the fifth inning. A runner at third, two outs. Shane Drouin takes over for Brandon Sproat. Ian Happ is the batter. The switch hitter will hit from the right side against the lefty Drouin. Happ versus left-handed pitching this year, just a 192 average. Eighth appearance of the season for Drouin. First offering to Happ. Missed down and into the fastball at 95. It's 1-0. Happ hitting 225 overall on the year. Drouin a 3.24 ERA. Another rookie out there on the mound for the Brewers. Swing and a miss at a nasty curveball down and in. And it's one ball and one strike here on Ian Happ. First game at Wrigley in 2026, and the Brewers have run out two rookies. That is how young this pitching staff is, but also how talented it is. 1-1. Swing and a chopper foul at the plate. Over near the Cubs on deck circle, it's one ball and two strikes. And Drouin a strike away from getting out of this inning.
4: You look at what Drouin's done since he got called back up 3 weeks ago. They moved him into the bullpen. He has been excellent. Three earned runs in 14 innings.
3: That will work. Long hold here. And the 1-2 pitch. Swung on and just got a piece of it. Found it straight back. Fastball at 96. And it'll stay at 1-2 here on half. Again, for all the work the Cubs have done in this bottom of the fifth, if Drouin can take care of Happ here, they will have played each other even in this inning. And a called third strike on a beautiful breaking ball that landed on the outside corner. Oh, what execution of that pitch from Shane Drouin. An ortho ASAP strikeout. And we head to the sixth inning. It's an 8-3 Brewers lead on the Brewers Radio Network, presented by American Family Insurance.
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0: Contest rules and details. The 0-1 to Ortiz is down and in, one ball and one strike. Again, an 8-3 lead for the Brewers. Cubs with a three-run bottom of the fifth, but that was an answer to the Brewers' three-run top of the fifth. One ball and one strike. Ortiz takes his strike on a sweeper, and it's 1-2. Brewers into the bullpen, Cubs into the bullpen. Both of the starters out of this one here tonight at Wrigley. 1-2 pitch. And Ortiz, a liner through the left side and into left field, a base hit. Joey Ortiz on a bag for the second time tonight. And the leadoff man is aboard again for the Brewers. And now it turns over to the top of the order. And Jackson Churio, who has two hits tonight. Churio now up to 327 on the season, and that's small sample since coming back. A couple of singles for him here tonight. He's 2-for-3. Has seven hits on this road trip for Milwaukee. The first pitch, a fly ball, foul, and out of play down the right field line. That one had home run distance, but plenty foul, and it's 0-1. This is a night that feels like Jack's going to put his stamp on it before it's all said and done. Roberts, the high set and the 0-1. That's high. There goes the runner. The throw to second is going to be in time to get Ortiz. Alex Tosi was right on top of it. It almost looked like he was going to call him safe, and then he disengaged from the bag and reached back in with his left hand. He is standing on the bag to see if the Brewers want a challenge. They will not. So Ortiz is caught stealing and getting a look at the replay. He did initially, I think, beat it, and then he came off the bag, and I think he was tagged trying to get back to it. I think he might have been out initially. I think he was out initially. When he reached back, I think he beat the second tag at that point. Horner almost lost the baseball tagging him, but just held on to it with a snow cone. Here's the 1-1. Jackson takes inside, two balls and one strike. So Ortiz caught stealing. There's one away, nobody on now. Roberts brings home the 2-1. That missed down and away with a sweeper. It goes to three balls and one strike. That is the pitch. When you see Jackson taking that pitch and laying off that breaking ball away, down and away, that's when you know he's seen the baseball really well. 3-1. And a pop-up into right. And this is playing some tricks on Suzuki out there. Takes an interesting route. He went back on it. Now sprints back in. And makes the catch for the second out. I'm not sure he really saw that ball off the bat. Maybe at all. So two outs and nobody on for Bryce Terang. Terang hitless tonight. Terang and Renhifo, the only two Brewers that have failed to reach in this game. Roberts brings home the pitch, and Terang a swing and a miss. A little late on a cutter at 94, and it's 0-1. 8-3 Brewers, top of the sixth inning here in Chicago. Game one of this three-game series, all night games in this series here at Wrigley. As Terang takes a cutter that missed down and away, and it evens at one ball and one strike. Here's the pitch. Terang laid off a sweeper down low. It is 2-1. You've got Contreras in the on-deck circle. Terang just trying to extend this inning a little bit on Ethan Roberts. 2-1. Terang swings on it, fouls it back into the net. And the count is even now at two balls and two strikes. Brewers out to a quick start in this one tonight. They got the solo home run from Yelich in the second inning. Then the four-run fourth inning And then a three-run home run from Bowers in the fifth inning for their eight runs here tonight. Roberts kicks, delivers the 2-2. That missed outside, and the count is full. Terang, 409 on-base percentage. That leads the National League. He has given the Brewers a lot of very good at-bats, just like the one he's put together so far here in this AB. 3-2 pitch. Missed outside, and he walked him. So a two-out walk to Terang. Ortho ASAP walk. And that will get Contreras to the plate here in this sixth inning. Josh was talking about it, that the Brewers and the Cubs really work counts. They try to elevate pitch counts. These are the top two teams in the National League in terms of drawing walks. Cubs first coming into tonight at 221. The Brewers second at 193. As Contreras, a ground ball left side. That's going to get through and into left field. So Contreras with his second hit of the night. Brewers are finding the holes in that Cubs defense, which is a lot easier said than done. The Cubs are the very elite defense. And now first and second, and Yelich coming to the plate. And Yelich has had a good night tonight. 1-for-2, has the solo home run, the walk and the run scored back in the fifth inning. Chance with one swing to get those three runs right back here if you're Milwaukee. Roberts brings home the first pitch to Yelich, and he takes a strike on a sweeper. It's 0-1.
1: You figure, Lane, that the games in this season series this year, they're going to be lengthier because of what you were just talking about. These are two teams, both offense, they just grind.
0: The 0-1, and Yelich, a fly ball down the left field line, and it is going to be a fair ball. It lands and then kicks into foul territory. One run is in. Stopping at third is Contreras, and Yelich with a bloop double to add to the lead. It is 9-3 Milwaukee. Boy, just a little bloop double. Remember, he almost had a very similar hit earlier in the game. That was maybe a foot foul. This was maybe 3 feet fair, and it hit the lip of the grass and then kicked over into foul territory away from Hap. $75 to the MAC Fund, courtesy of Westfin, the silver lining. And now Tommy Hottovy is on his way out to chat with Ethan Roberts here. Boy, the Brewers having things go their way. They are finding holes tonight. It doesn't always work that way. It felt like everything they hit was caught yesterday against the Twins, and now today everything is finding its way down. That's the way the game goes at times. But a good answer from the Brewers. Remember, there's two outs and nobody on here. They get the walk from Terang, Contreras with the base hit, and now the RBI bloop double from Yelich. And after that three spot from the Cubs, the Brewers have landed a punch again here in the sixth. And now you've got Vaughn coming to the plate with runners at second and third and two outs. Vaughn's had a good night. He is yet to be retired in this game. The first pitch to Vaughn is a little low, and it's 1-0.
1: Great example of what we were just talking about, too. An inning where you just grind and grind.
0: Yep.
1: You never give up on the inning. You never give up on any at-bat. Next thing you know, you've scored.
0: Brewers are 6-for-8 with runners in scoring position tonight. The pitch, and Vaughn took a strike with a sweeper. It's 1-1. One of the hotter hitters in baseball right now is standing in the on-deck circle in Jake Bowers. You know that Ethan Roberts does not want to face him, and probably wouldn't if Vaughn reaches. Ty Block is getting loose in the Cubs' pen. 1-1, came inside, almost hit Vaughn. It's 2 balls and 1 strike. Block just added to the roster today from AAA Iowa. The veteran left-hander is getting loose in a hurry for Chicago. Roberts, the 2-1. And Vaughn swings on it, fouls it back and out of play. It is 2-2. Vaughn a walk, an infield single, and a double. That is his night so far tonight. Everybody but Renjifo has reached base for the Brewers in this game so far. They lead it 9-3 in the top of the sixth. Roberts with the high set and the 2-2 pitch. And Vaughn, a liner, back up the middle, but caught by Horner behind the bag. It's second to end the inning. Well, Vaughn put a pretty good swing on it back up the middle. Wasn't hit overly hard, but in a spot that a lot of times it's going to find its way through. But Horner was there to make the catch, and the Brewers will have to settle for the one on the bloop double from Christian Yelich. We go to the bottom of the sixth. 9-3 Milwaukee on the Brewers Radio Network, presented by American Family Insurance.
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0: Well, we go to the bottom of the sixth inning, and the Brewers with a 9-3 lead. Shane Drouin stays out there on the mound. It'll be Seiya Suzuki to lead things off. First pitch misses outside. It's 1-0. Jake Bowers moves from left to first. Jackson Churio moves to left from center. And Blake Perkins in the game in center field. As Suzuki rips one down the left field line, a fair ball. Churio over there to cut it off on a couple of hops. Fires it in. And gets to it quickly, holding Suzuki to a long single to lead off this bottom of the sixth inning. So Perkins in the game for Andrew Vaughn, who is now out of this contest. Brewers switching things around to get a little better defense out there. Better probably at first base, certainly better in center, and now better in left with all of those moves for the Brewers. Here's Michael Conforto, throwing his first pitch. Missed outside, it's 1-0. Brewers with a 9-3 lead. They've out-hit the Cubs 12-4 in this game. Trying to take game one of this series. They're in control right now. But still work to do. There's a strike on the outside edge of the fastball at 94. And it's 1-1. You can make tailgating easy this season by picking up the George Webb Double Play Meal Deal on your way to the game. 7 cheeseburgers and 2 fries for just $17.99. Here's a pop-up. This one behind the second base bag. It's Joey Ortiz backpedaling out into shallow center to make the catch. That's out number one here in the sixth, and that'll get Carson Kelly to the plate. Yeah, that's the perfect pregame meal for hungry baseball fans. You can even go to George Webb's and get that double play meal deal and then take it with you on the golf course if they allow you to carry on to the course.
1: I was just thinking, yeah, just pick it up on your way to link skating.
0: I doubled down on it. That's our thing. I mean, we've made it a thing, link skating. First pitch to Carson Kelly, a ground ball through the left side and into left field for a base hit. So the Cubs finding some holes in the Brewers defense, and now first and second and one away for Pete Crow Armstrong. Now, the first time you said link skating, I hesitated because I thought you said I thought you said ice skating at first. I was like, what? I was like, oh, link skating. Yeah, that makes sense. golfing and tailgating all at the same time. Just kind of what golfing is for most of us hackers. Here's Pete Crow Armstrong. Irwin's first pitch. He is right through there for a strike, and it's 0-1. Cubs did not have a hit until Kelly led off the fifth inning with a base hit into center. It's the bottom of the sixth. Now they have five hits in this game. A one. Swing and a miss and a nasty slider down and away from Shane Groen. It's 0-2. Brewers lead it 9-3 on a windy night at Wrigley. 0-2 pitch. Missed down and away with a slider. Tried to get him to chase, which Pete Crow Armstrong has been known to do, but he saw that pitch and watched it for ball one. Throwing, looks back at second base. Gives it a second look in the 1-2 pitch. Missed down and away. Tried to get him to go after the slider again. And again, Pete Crow Armstrong refused to do so. 0-2 tonight for the man they call PCA. Batting average at just .231. Hasn't had the start to the year this year that he did a season ago. 2-2 pitch. That's high. He didn't chase in an elevated cutter. And the count goes full at 3 balls and 2 strikes. A year ago at this time, PCA was one of the primary suspects for MVP in the National League. That's how good of a start he got off to last year. Crowd here at Wrigley getting their feet, sensing a moment. Throwing, looks at second. Here's the 3-2 pitch and a pop-up into shallow left field. Churio calling everybody off. Settling underneath of it, makes the catch for the second out of the inning. And that will, for the time being, get the folks at Wrigley to get back into their seats. And that'll bring up the number 9 hitter, Dansby Swanson, but he's got the home run in this game for the Cubs, the 2-run home run last inning.
1: That was a great 3-2 fastball from Shane Drouin, Lane. It's in the strike zone, but at the very top of it, best he could do was pop it up.
0: Drouin has really impressed, hasn't he?
1: Yes.
0: The way he competes really stands out. Swung on and found back into the net. It's 0-1. I think we saw that even as early as spring training. He really attacks. And he didn't so much in that initial start and debut in Boston. And it was like, this isn't what we saw in the spring. But he's been this guy since he came back up. The guy that gets ahead and goes after the hitters. A one pitch. A ground ball to third. A couple of hops out to Renjifo. Pats the glove. Throws to first in time. And Drouin puts up a zero in the bottom of the sixth. To the seventh we go. It's 9-3 Milwaukee on the Brewers Radio Network, presented by American Family Insurance.
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0: It is 9-3 Brewers. Ty Block takes over on the mound for the Cubs as we go to the seventh inning. And stepping in with the play-by-play, here's Josh Maurer.
1: 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Ty Block, veteran left-hander, makes his first major league appearance in a couple of years. His Cubs debut, and Jake Bowers greets him with a liner in the left. Sliding on his knees is Hap, and he makes the catch. Charging towards the infield, Ian Hap. Well, Bowers hit another one well. Opposite field line drive, but it's caught. And that's the first out of the visiting seventh for Block. Former big prospect with the Giants. We saw him a few years ago with Colorado. But he had been on a minor league deal and pitching in AAA Iowa with the Cubs. They just called him up. Now the pitch to Luis Ranjifo misses for ball one. Block replaces Ethan Roberts, who got five outs, behind Shota Imanaga. One run against Roberts, the 1-0. Inside corner to Ranjifo, 1-1. If you're just joining us, the Brewers were all over Shota. Eight runs in four and a third innings, charged to the lefty. Wind up in the 1-1. Hit hard on the ground, fair, past third base. Ranjifo shoots it off the sidewall in left. Takes a carom to left fielder Hap. Ranjifo trying for second. He's a dead duck. Hap's throwing time, waiting for him is Horner, and he tags him out as he tries to dive by. Ian Hap's made two great defensive plays here in the seventh inning. First, the sliding catch on Bowers' ball. That was the first hit of the road trip for Ranjifo inside the bag at third, but it kicked off the sidewall and right to Ian Hap. Not sure Ranjifo realized that it didn't make it all the way into the corner. So he tried to go for two, and he was thrown out 7-4. Just like that, Block has two out, nobody on. And delivers strike one to Sal Frelick. Lefty-lefty in the pitch. Chopped foul softly up the first baseline. That was the Brewers' 13th hit of the night. That single by Ranjifo. Sal's got one of them, a big two-run double with two out in the fourth. The pitch is down and away. One ball, two strikes. Brewers led this game 8-0. Now it's 9-3 in the seventh. 1-2 pitch. Lined in a shallow center and a play for Pete Crow Armstrong, who comes in to reach up and make the chest-high catch. Quick inning in his Cubs debut for veteran Ty Block. Time to stretch it. Wrigley, it's Milwaukee 9 and Chicago 3 on the Brewers Radio Network, presented by American Family Insurance.
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1: 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We go to the bottom of the seventh inning under the lights at Wrigley. It's 9-3 the Brewers. The opener of this series and of the season series against their Central Division rivals. Nico Horner's going to greet Shane Drouin, and a swing and a ground ball foul up the third baseline. Take me out to the ball game. 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Nico Horner against Sproat walked twice. He's also grounded out. He's 0-for-1. He swings through a sinking fastball that had a ton of movement. 96 on the radar gun out of the left arm of Drouin, nothing in two. Shane's already gotten four outs. Could vulture a win tonight. The pitch chopped foul up the third baseline on a cutter, so Nico Horner stays alive. Brandon Sproat made it 4 2/3 innings, so he came one out shy of getting to qualify for a W. Drouin with an 0-2. Swing and a miss. He got him with a changeup that bounced in there. Contreras has to throw to first. He does. Lobs it over to Bowers. That completes the strikeout. Second one for Drouin. Ortho ASAP. Michael Busch and Alex Bregman the next two do. Don't strike out. 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Michael Busch has not been retired tonight. Lefty versus lefty, and a fly ball is hit deep into center field. Way back goes Perkins onto the track. It hits into the ivy. It is stuck in the ivy about midway up the wall, and they'll call it a dead ball. It didn't get out. It just disappeared into the weeds. And it's an automatic double granted to Michael Busch. How about that? Blake Perkins, who came in to play center field last inning, going back on it. Of course, the wind is helping it. The ball hit midway up the fence, into the ivy, and never reappeared. Blake put his arms up immediately, says, I can't find it. One on and one out for Bregman. The pitch is outside from Drouin. It's the second double for Michael Busch.
17: He's been a tough out tonight.
1: He's been a tough out for the Brewers.
17: Yeah.
1: Milwaukee working with a six-run lead. They need eight more outs. The 1-0 to Bregman. Inside, 2-0. Challenge here by Contreras, though. He thought it caught the corner.
18: Collins builds the ball to catch the challenge.
1: My data says he's going to win it. They're going to put it up on the video board. Hopefully it works. Here it comes. Yep, strike.
18: This is a strike. Milwaukee has two challenges remaining.
1: Williams getting really good at that. 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That makes it 1-1 on Alex Bregman, who is 0-for-3. Busch leads from second with one out. And the pitch. Tried to check on a pitch inside, but he committed. Good curveball. They appeal to first, and a swinging strike is given, 1-2. Certainly swung. Ian Happ on deck. 9-3 Brewers. Now the 1-2. Swing and a tip foul held onto by Contreras. He struck him out. Bregman is gone, and that's two strikeouts in the seventh for Shane Drouin. I think the great thing about Drouin that we've seen in these recent relief outings, he can get righties, he can get lefties, doesn't seem to matter.
17: Pretty versatile pitcher.
1: Ian Happ coming up. Busch at second with two out. First pitch swung on and skied in the air into shallow right. So it'll push out to Sal Frelick. Now moving to his right over into the gap. Sal makes the catch. Inning over. The double into the ivy, but nothing further for the Cubs and Drouin. Through 2 1/3, scoreless in relief. We go to the 8th, 9-3 the Crew on the Brewers Radio Network, presented by American Family Insurance.
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1: We have reached the eighth. The Brewers have led by as many as eight. Currently a six-run advantage, 9-3. Ty Block back to work to take us home. The one and only, Lane Grindle.
17: Well, I doubt there is another Lane Grindle, but just in name. Joey Ortiz takes a strike and it's 0-1. There's certainly more interesting people, though. I can promise you that. 0-1 pitch. Here's a ground ball to second base. Rolls out to Nico Horner. Gobbles it up and throws to first. And there's one away in the Brewers' half of the eighth inning. I was in bed by 9:40 last night. One and only.
1: We were just on our second slice of pizza by then.
17: Yeah, you guys went and got some deep dish last night. I took the night off. And I think my stomach was probably thankful for that as well. Here's Jackson Churio. Takes a strike and it's 0-1. Love a good deep dish. Move a little slower the next day once I have a deep dish, though, the night before. Jackson takes a strike, and it's quickly 0-2. Ty Block with a sinker at 92 that time. Jackson's had a good night. He's 2-for-4. He's going to utilize his timeout and go for a little walk outside the box here for a moment. 9-3 Brewers. Shane Groen has been getting things done out of the bullpen for the Brewers here tonight. Here's a ground ball to short. Couple of hops out to Swanson. Sidearms it over to first and takes care of Churio. And there's two outs in the Brewers' eight. Today's eighth inning is brought to you by the Wisconsin Laborers District Council. Earn great union wages and benefits building Wisconsin's infrastructure. Learn more at liunawisconsin.org. That's liunawisconsin.org and feel the power. Yeah, Drowen's gone the entire way out of the pen. He came in the fifth. For Sproat, as Block's pitch to Terang is fouled out of play third base side, and it's 0-1. And it would appear that he's going to go back out there in the bottom of the eighth inning right now for the Brewers. Nobody is getting loose, at least that we're aware of, in that Brewers bullpen. Block's 0-1. That missed low. One ball and one strike. Block, a veteran. He's been around over the years. You might remember him best as a San Francisco Giant or a Colorado Rocky. Pitch is a cutter that just missed outside. It goes to 2-1 on Terang. Terang 0-for-3. A walk and a run scored back in the sixth. Blocks 2-1. That is down and in with a sinking fastball. It goes to 3-1 on Bryce. This lineup just feels so much different with everybody in it. 3-1 is hit foul into the net behind home plate. It's now full of 3-2. You get Yelich back, Vaughn and Churio back, and Bauer's swinging it like he's swinging it. This becomes a very dynamic offense all of a sudden. You can talk about the lack of home runs, but that's in large part, 3-2, swing and a miss. Terang strikes out and the inning is over. In large part because guys like Vaughn and Churio and Yelich haven't been available. Those are three guys that are going to probably have a shot to hit 20-plus home runs for you this year. So that's been a big part of the reason why there hasn't been some of that power for the Brewers. They go down in order here in the eighth. We go to the bottom of the eighth. A 9-3 Brewers lead on the Brewers Radio Network presented by American Family Insurance.
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17: Summer Shandy's, a refreshing Weiss beer with natural lemonade flavor. Line and Kugel's, flavor the moment. It is 9-3 Milwaukee. We go to the bottom of the eighth inning. Shane Groen still out there on the mound for the Crew. Seiya Suzuki to lead things off for Chicago. Brewers have pretty much been in control of this one from the start. Rowan's first offering to Suzuki is up and in. It's one ball and no strikes. The 30th pitch in relief for Shane Groen tonight. Suzuki's 1-for-3. A single tonight for Seiya. And he'll have another single as he lines one into right field for a base hit. Felix over there to cut it off. And holds Suzuki to the single. Leadoff man aboard again for the Cubs here in the eighth inning. And Matt Shaw is going to pinch hit here for Michael Conforto. Shaw, who was the starting third baseman last year for the Cubs, lost that job when the Cubs signed Alex Bregman. And there was some talk, remember, when the Cubs were getting ready to sign Bregman, would the Cubs then flip Nico Horner somewhere and move Matt Shaw to second base? Shaw very good defensively over at third base last year. That talk didn't last very long because it was within weeks and the Cubs pivoted and signed Nico Horner to an extension. And I think that tells you how important Nico Horner has been to this run that the Cubs have been on over the last couple of years of contention in the National League. And in the National League Central, they've come up short of winning this Central, of course, to the Brewers in this stretch of baseball. Groen's first pitch to Shaw is rolled foul over near the Cubs dugout. It's 0-1. Brewers hoping to take game one tonight and then hand the ball to Jacob Mizorowski tomorrow. That's always a good situation to be in if you're the Brewers. The pitch is ground ball to short. Fielded by Ortiz. Flips to Terang for one. On to first in time. A nifty double play. Turned up the middle by Ortiz and Terang. And a twin killing here in this bottom of the eighth inning. Double plays presented by Pottawatomie Casino Hotel Milwaukee, the Midwest number one entertainment destination. Slots, dining, sports book, poker, live entertainment. It's all here. There are endless ways to win. Now that was Shane Groen's best friend. Two outs, nobody on now for Carson Kelly, who in the first quarter of the season for me, pitch is in there for a strike, it's 0-1, is in the running for one of the best walk-up songs. Eddie Money, Take Me Home Tonight. Kudos to Carson Kelly for that selection. 0-1. Swing and a miss and a nasty curveball from Groen. It's 0-2.
1: By the way, kudos to Joey Ortiz. What a game he's had at shortstop. Mm-hmm. It routine plays, difficult plays, doesn't matter. He's made seven outs.
17: And that double play was a little harder than he made it look. I mean, that was a nifty, nifty play. The way he got that out of the glove and fed Terang so quickly made the turn easy for Bryce.
0: 0-2 pitch, swing and a miss. Blew a fastball by him at 95. And Ortho ASAP strikeout, and Drouin sends this game to the ninth inning. 9-3 Milwaukee on the Brewers Radio Network, presented by American Family Insurance.
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0: Well, it's been all Brewers tonight. They lead it 9-3 as we go to the top of the ninth inning. As we just told you, Block is back out there on the mound for Chicago. And William Contreras to lead things off, and he checks on a pitch that missed down and away with a sinker, but it's going to be challenged by Kelly.
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0: 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I think he's going to win this one. 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
0: 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And it's 0-2 on Contreras. 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Contreras, Yelich, and Vaughn here in this ninth inning. Blocks 0-2 pitch, and Contreras a chopper. Right side, nice backhanded play by Bush, then feeds Block, who finds the bag before Contreras. And there's one away. Bush had to range to his left, made a nice sliding stop with the backhand, and then a good feed to Block, who had to hustle over and cover the bag. It's a nice play by the Cubs. There's one away for Christian Yelich, who has had himself a night. He is 2-for-3. He is driven into. He's got 13 driven in on the season now for Christian. Block's first offering. And Yelich took a strike on a sinker at 91 right down the middle. It's 0-1. Block working out of the windup. The 0-1 pitch. Down and away with a cut fastball. It evens up at 1-1. Award-winning Pine River cheese spread. It goes with anything, but one of the favorites is dipping a Usinger sausage into one. Swing and a miss. It's 1-2. Maybe it's the spicy beer spread. Any other great flavors. And after you've finished off that broad, try a scoop of creamy Cedar Crest ice cream or their frozen custard. The perfect topping for anything. The pitch. Checked on a cutter that missed away, and the count evens at 2-2 on Yelich. Blocks 2-2. Swing and a miss. He went after a cutter down and away. Yelich strikes out, and there's two outs now for Andrew Vaughn. Excuse me, it'll be Blake Perkins, who came into the game for Vaughn a couple of innings ago. The guy keeping my scorebook just didn't update it. That'd be me.
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17: The Ron Burgundy me came out. Well, Andrew Vaughn's in this spot. First offering to Perkins is outside. It's 1-0. 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Might take a long ball from Perkins here. Locks 1-0 pitch, and Perkins took a strike on the inside edge. It's 1-1. 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Nobody up in that Brewers bullpen. They're going to try to finish this with Drolin. Here's a ground ball to short. Couple of hops out to Swanson. Slings it over to first and takes care of Perkins, and the Brewers go down in order in the top of the ninth. To the bottom of the ninth we go. 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
17: It is 9-3 Brewers as we go to the bottom of the ninth inning. Shane Drouin out there. He would get credit for the win, as Shane Drouin will try to get the final three outs of this game. Brandon Sproat did not go the requisite five innings. He went 4 2/3. Tonight, so he is not eligible for the win, so it would not be a save opportunity for Shane Drouin. Even better for Shane Drouin. Last reliever for the Brewers to get a win with at least five innings of relief that wasn't behind an opener was Eric Lauer back in May of 23. Drouin's first pitch to Pete Crow Armstrong, a swing and a miss, and it's 0-1. Lauer went 5 1/3 on that day behind Colin Ray's 3 2/3. Colin Ray, of course, now a Cub. Eric Lauer, now a Dodger. That was news today. Drouin working out of the windup in the 0-1 pitch. Swung on and fouled back behind home plate. It's 0-2 on Pete Crow Armstrong, who is 0-3 tonight. Going back to that road trip, he went just 5 for 30 on the road trip, so he's 5 for his last 33. Drouin's 0-2 pitch. Swing and a miss. He struck him out with a slider. And Drouin with his fifth strikeout in relief tonight. Another ortho ASAP strikeout. And here's Dansby Swanson. This has been an impressive outing from the Brewers tonight. An impressive outing from Drouin. An impressive game from the Brewers. Offensively, they've been all over it all night long. They played good defense. First pitch, ground ball to short. Couple of hops out to Ortiz, who throws to first in time. And the Cubs are down to their last out. Brewers an out away from taking game one here at Wrigley and pulling within a half game of the Cubs in the NL Central. Nico Horner in the top of the order. Stand between Drouin and the end of this game. New high in strikeouts for Drouin with 5. Drouin brings home the pitch, and he nails the outside corner with a sinker at 93. It's 0-1. Nico Horner has walked a pair of times tonight. He's officially 0-2. A one pitch and a pop-up. Shallow left, racing out is Ortiz, and he jumps up and makes the catch. And this ball game is in the books. The Brewers take game one at Wrigley by a final score of 9-3. The Brewers win number 27 on the season. They're a half game out of first in the NL Central. And the Brewers, with a great night offensively, win game one, and they can go for a series victory behind the arm of Jacob Mizorowski tomorrow night here at Wrigley Field. 9-3, your final. We're back to tell you all about it after this on the Brewers Radio Network.
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17: 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Josh, the Brewers piggyback their way to another victory tonight. They take game one at Wrigley, 9-3 over the Cubs.
1: Kind of fun when you only need two pitchers. Brewers have done that twice in the last three games. 9-3 the final. 9 runs, 13 hits, no errors for the crew. Meanwhile, 3-7-0 for Chicago. They didn't get their first hit until the bottom of the fifth inning tonight against Brandon Sproat. Unfortunately for Sproat, he did not go the requisite five innings to qualify for a victory. He came one out shy. So Shane Drouin, who went the final 4 1/3, gets the win. He is 2-1. Shota Imanaga gave up 8 runs tonight, Lane, and falls to 4-4. Time of the game, 2 hours, 31 minutes. Great crowd tonight, 37,647 at Wrigley. Watched it, the Cubs' first

0: So our player of the game is Jake Bowers because of what he did at the plate. Four RBIs, finally got that home run after Mother Nature took a couple away from him in Minneapolis yesterday.
1: You took me on a ride there.
0: I did. I was trying to weave a novel together.
1: Winding path, but I like where you landed. 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The game will follow at 6:40. Brewers and the Cubs, it'll be Jacob Mizorowski for the crew. Ben Brown will go for Chicago. Our producer and engineer has been Kent Sommerfeld. I'm Lane Griddle, inviting you to stay tuned for Josh Maurer and the Pottawatomie Casino Hotel postgame show. Again, the final score here tonight, the Brewers 9 and the Cubs 3. 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
5: 1-0 pitch to Bowers. And a high fly ball deep right field. This ball's way back there. That one's off the scoreboard and over it and out of this ballpark. A three-run blast for Jake Bowers. And the Brewers all over the Cubs at Wrigley here tonight. It is 8-0 Milwaukee.
0: What a stretch it's been for our player of the game, Jake Bowers. The Brewers building that massive lead and knocking Shota Imanaga out of this game, and they would win it 9-3 in the first meeting of the season against the rival Cubs. Milwaukee back within a half game of first place, if you can believe that, in the Central Division. Remember, this is a Chicago team that's already had a couple of 10-game winning streaks this year. They had won 15 consecutive home games prior to tonight's thumping at the hands of the crew. Welcome to the Pottawatomie Casino Hotel postgame show. 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Scoreboard is coming up in the next segment. Later on, some more highlights coming your way of this big win for the crew. And a great pitching matchup again, a Miz night tomorrow that we'll preview against the guy who's turned into one of the Cubs' best pitchers. And just back into the rotation, Ben Brown. We'll see what the wind is doing tomorrow. Tonight the wind was blowing out of Wrigley, but if it's blowing in at all tomorrow, this could be a very different kind of ball game, the way those two right-handed pitchers have been throwing. This was a great way to start the season series. First of 13 meetings against the Cubs. First time these teams had gotten together since Game 5 of last October's National League Divisional Series. And the Brewers taking care of the Cubs early as they got all over Shota Imanaga, as they did in Game 2 of that playoff series last October. And this kind of the great

0: way to start your hardest week of the season. I mean, think about this. The Brewers are playing the Cubs and then the Dodgers. It's two consecutive playoff rematches here in this week, and what a way to set the tone. Brewers have clinched at worst a 500 trip. They've won three of the first four games, and they are playing as well as they have all season. They've won nine out of their last 11 ball games and matched the season high, nine games above 500. And the next Brewers homestand, which begins against the Dodgers on Friday, presented by Visit Milwaukee. It'll be the Dodgers and the Cardinals coming to town. 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Talked about the offense against Shota. How about what Brandon Sproat did? He had a no-hitter into the fifth, gave up three, and then Shane Drouin went the final four and a third innings in piggyback relief to get his second career win. We'll go into the scoreboard when we come back after this on the Brewers Radio Network.
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0: The right center field for a base hit. Coming around third is Frelick. He'll score. Throw towards third is cut off. So Joey makes it there on an RBI single by Jackson Chorio. And you can make it a four-run fourth for the Brewers. They lead this game 5-0 at Wrigley. That was a big-time punch against Shota Imanaga in that fourth inning. Nine men came to the plate. No home runs were hit in that rally. Brewers got five hits, including the capper there from Churio. They would beat the Cubs tonight. Final score of 9-3. How about this? The Brewers are in undoubtedly one of the hardest stretches in a schedule that any team is going to face all season long. Between the two series they have against the Cardinals this month, it's five series. Four of those five series are against teams that currently have one of the best six records in the majors. The Yankees, the Padres, now the Cubs and Dodgers this week. The Brewers have won the first three of those series, and they're now 8-2 in this stretch. We're on the Pottawatomie Casino Hotel postgame show. Elsewhere, the only other game in the Central Division tonight, it was another loss for the Cincinnati Reds. They went to Philadelphia, took a lead into the bottom of the eighth inning against the red-hot Phillies, but Bryson Stott hit a game-winning two-run home run, and the Phillies beat the Reds by a final score of 5-4. Philadelphia now 16-4 under Don Mattingly. They're two games above 500. You never would have thought that when the managerial change was made a few weeks ago. Meanwhile, Cincinnati's dropped 13 of its last 17 ballgames.
6: We're going to play the Dodgers as discussed coming up at the end of the week. Well, Los Angeles up a half game over the Padres for first in the National League West. They're starting their first series of the year against the Friars in San Diego. Great pitching matchup. Yoshinobu Yamamoto and Michael King. And thus far, it's 1-0 San Diego. That game is now in the fourth. It was a home run from Miguel Andujar that's given the Padres the lead. That's turned into a great rivalry, the Dodgers and the Padres. Over the last few years, Los Angeles has won 5 in a row coming into that series. We'll come back and go into the highlights of this 9-3 Brewers win right after this on the Brewers Radio Network.
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6: Zero ball game, Brewers and Cubs. Imanaga's first pitch is a high drive, deep right. How far will it go? It is off the scoreboard. Yelly is homered in back-to-back days, and the Brewers take a 1-0 lead here at Wrigley.
14: Well, the captain certainly set the tone for this one, a 9-3 win over the Chicago Cubs, and Yelich with an absolute no-doubter off that video board and right. It didn't matter that the wind was blowing out tonight. It would have gotten out of any ballpark, any conditions. The way that Christian squared that one up. 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Shota Imanaga was on the mound. He's been one of the best pitchers in the National League to this point, but a guy the Brewers over the last couple of years, you know, have had a lot of success against. Lane and I discussed a lot. How well the Brewers hit him in Game 2 of last October's divisional series. They picked up where they left off. Brandon Sproat was facing the Cubs, meanwhile, for the first time ever. He walked the very first two batters that he faced in the first inning, but got out of that, and that seemed to settle him in. Yelich gave him that 1-0 lead. Sproat kept it there into the fourth without giving up a hit. And then that big four-run fourth inning gave him some breathing room. And it started with a William Contreras single. Andrew Vaughn, a one-out single, put runners on the corners for Jake Bowers, our player of the game. Imanaga with the first pitch. Swing and a ground ball back through the middle and in the center field, a base hit. One run in. Vaughn is on his way to third. No throw from PCA. Jake Bowers has an RBI single that doubles the lead. It's 2-0 Brewers. And Jake Bowers has reached in 19 consecutive games. He just continues to do it. and also has a nine-game hitting streak. The inning would continue after a strikeout of Luis Ranjifo. It was 2-1 and 2-out for Sal Frelick, and this is one of the bigger swings that the Brewers would have all night.
6: 1-1. Frelick lines one down the left field line, into the corner, fair ball! It hits, it rolls all the way to the fence. Vaughn has scored, Bowers is right on his heels, and there'll be no relay from Swanson. What a big swing from Sal. Opposite field, two-run double, and the Brewers lead it 4-0 in the fourth.
14: We already played you Jackson Churio, later capping off the rally with an RBI single. Four runs made it 5-0. Sproat got through four scoreless and hitless innings. And then in the fifth, after a walk and a double, Jake Bowers sent Shota Imanaga to the showers after 79 pitches. This was the last of those.
15: 1-0 pitch to Bowers. And a high fly ball deep right field. This ball's way back there. That one's off the scoreboard and over it. And out of this ballpark. A three-run blast for Jake Bowers. And the Brewers all over the Cubs at Wrigley here tonight. It is 8-0 Milwaukee.
14: They would only get one more run against the Cubs bullpen, but Sproat, who gave up three in the fifth, was good for 4 2/3. Shane Drouin, in piggyback relief of him, was great for 4 1/3. He got his second major league win, 4 1/3 scoreless innings. 9-3, Milwaukee the final. We'll get you ready for a terrific pitching matchup on tap for game two tomorrow night after this. As we wrap it up, this is the Brewers Radio Network.
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15: Pitch in a pop-up, shallow left, racing out is Ortiz, and he jumps up and makes the catch. And this ball game is in the books. The Brewers take game one at Wrigley by a final score of 9-3.
14: Joey Ortiz, appropriate that the game ended with a ball in his glove. He was spectacular defensively all night. The Cubs have now lost 7 out of their last 9 games following that second 10-game winning streak that they had earlier this year. The Brewers are back within a half game of first. Wrapping up the Pottawatomie Casino Hotel postgame show, the Midwest's number one entertainment destination. 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Well, the Brewers try to clinch another series tomorrow night. What a great way it would be to begin the season series against these rival Cubs. If you could win the set on the road, they'll have two chances to do it. And tomorrow they've got their ace, Jacob Mizorowski,
6: going to the mound. Man, what a month of May it's been for Miz. We have the On Deck Show built by Menards underway at 6:05. First pitch again at 6:40. Mizorowski has been as electric as it gets, has not given up a run this month in three starts. Ben Brown, though, who started the year in the bullpen for Craig Counsell, has moved into the rotation out of necessity. They've had a ton of injuries in the rotation, and Ben Brown has given up just one hit over his first two starts going back into the rotation. So runs could be at a premium tomorrow night. Can't wait for it. Until then, I'm Josh Maurer for Lane Grindle and producer-engineer Ken Sommerfeld, bidding you adieu from Wrigley Field on the north side of Chicago. Again, the final score, Milwaukee 9 and Chicago 3. Brewers within a half game of first place. You've been listening to a presentation of the Brewers Radio Network.
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1: Blues open because he gets somewhere between 45 to 50% of his imported seaborne oil through that critical choke point. And right now it's basically closed. And the third thing he wanted to do, and this is evident from his behavior, is he wanted to humiliate the President of the United States. We know that because on Thursday, in his public remarks, in front of the cameras, in front of President Trump himself, he made two references. One was to the new era, and the other was to the Thucydides trap. The Thucydides trap is a reference to a declining hegemon who dangerously confronts a rising power. This goes back to the Peloponnesian Wars, and it was really an unfriendly remark. But even worse was the comment about new era. Because while the Thucydides trap talks about a declining hegemon, a new era refers to a period where the United States has been completely shoved off the stage and where China dominates or maybe even rules the world. So that was not good. That was Thursday. On Friday, when Trump went to Zhongnanhai, which is the leadership compound in the center of Beijing, you had those two chairs. Xi Jinping's chair was higher. That forced President Trump to sit in an awkward way. And that showed you, I think, that Xi Jinping not only had the sort of an ill intent, he also was insecure, because that's a silly game for a leader to play. And I think it showed a deep problems inside the Communist Party for doing something like that.
2: It's interesting that you said all that, and I'm so glad that you spelled it out the way that you did, because I've got a million questions that go along with it. By the way, go and get Gordon's book. It's called Plan Red. It's available now, GordonChang.com. Go get it where great books are sold. You're going to love it. So I noticed, because I know how tall the president is. I'm 6'1". He's about 6'2.5". I've stood next to him. He's a little bit taller than I am. I don't know that Xi Jinping is that tall. I felt like he might have been wearing some lifts in his shoes. When they got together, I've seen them together before. Trump seemed to have a little height on him. This time he didn't.
1: Yes.
2: It seemed like he was actually trying to make himself look bigger than he really is. And I didn't notice the whole chair game, but that makes a lot of sense. But isn't that kind of juvenile, Gordon? I mean, does the world community really look at that and say, oh, look, he's sitting higher than him. He must be more important than he is. Is that something that he's playing a game in his own head, or is that really important somehow in that culture?
1: Well, for Xi Jinping, I think that it was important to him because they did it. This is, you know, this was an attempt to make the American president look small, because you could see Trump was sort of awkward in that lower position.
2: Yes.
1: You know, Xi Jinping is very concerned about how he appears. Remember, you go back to, and I forget exactly when it was, but it must have been, it was during Obama's first term, where you had our president and Xi Jinping walk side by side. You know, Obama is slim, tall. Xi Jinping is portly.
2: Yeah.
1: And that's where the Winnie the Pooh narrative or meme started.
2: I can
1: where
2: see
1: the
2: that.
1: Chinese citizen.
2: I can see that in the way when you look at the guy, he sort of has the body of Winnie the Pooh. I hear you. Go ahead.
1: Yeah. And Winnie the Pooh now has been banned from China, as you can imagine, because of these unfavorable comparisons between Obama and Xi. So, yeah, this is really important stuff for the Chinese. And, you know, after Thursday, I was a bit concerned about what the Chinese were doing, because, of course, it shows their arrogance. And, yes, they are arrogant. But when it came to Friday and that chair business, it just showed how petty the Chinese are and how deeply unsure of themselves. So I think that Trump handled it well. A couple things. He did not reply on Thursday night when Xi Jinping was sending those verbal missiles.
2: Right.
1: Trump did say on Truth Social Thursday, Xi Jinping was referring to Biden. But no, he was referring to the United States of America. And as Jack Posobiec said, Mr. President, Biden wasn't in the room. And so, you know, I think many Americans would like to have seen a more robust response from Trump. But Trump not actually doing that, I think, showed confidence that he just sort of sloughed it off. So in a way, in Trump's way, he dealt with it. But I'm sure Trump is going to get back at him, because Trump does not take personal slights lightly. And clearly Xi Jinping was out to do that.
2: It is Gordon Chang. Go get his book. It's called Plan Red, and it's an amazing read. Go to GordonChang.com. Go follow him on all the social media as well. It's not just Gordon Chang. It's Gordon G. Chang over on X. Is that what it is?
1: It's Gordon G. Chang, right. Okay. GordonGchang.
2: Go follow him right now. He's an amazing follow. Do you think the president realized he was being humiliated at the moment it was happening? And here's why I ask. When they first met, they spoke, and there were no translators nearby. So I guess Ping speaks some English. He must. Because they definitely were relating to each other on some level. Then you had Trump's a translator showed up, and then Ping had his translator show up, and everything else was sort of translated. Is it clear when he's saying these things that are kind of lofty in his way of insulting? I mean, if you don't know exactly what he's talking about, because you had to make reference to it to me and explain what it meant, you wouldn't know that he's talking about the decline of this one and the rising of the other one, and that you're no longer important. Did Trump know at that moment that he was being insulted or no?
1: Yeah, I think that he did. Certainly Thucydides' trap, because that has been something that has sort of gotten common currency in the United States.
2: Okay.
1: And by the way, I think that theory is awful. It misreads the situation. I don't know about New Era. New Era is very subtle, and you have to follow, if you have nothing better with your life, which is me, you have to follow what these guys say. But just to give you an example why New Era is so insulting, you go back to March of 2023 when Xi Jinping was bidding farewell to Vladimir Putin in Moscow after the end of their 40th in-person chat. And the Chinese leader turned to the Russian one and said, quote, change is occurring that hasn't happened in 100 years. And we, remember he's talking to Putin, and then he says, and we are driving this change together. And that's the New Era meme. So it is very, very insulting. So that one, I don't know if Trump caught. It doesn't matter what Trump knew at the time. He knows it now. I think that it means that Trump will in some way stand up for us.
2: It's Gordon Chang, Gatestone Institute Senior Fellow. Go to GordonChang.com. And again, Gordon G. Chang over on X. He can insult Trump all he wants. The facts are the facts. You and I have talked about this extensively. What we did, or what the United States did, in Venezuela hurt China big time. What we're doing now in Iran is hurting China big time. The economy in China, as you alluded to at the beginning of this interview, and I hope that you'll expand on that a little bit, is suffering because the president is using the leverage and the cards that he has, and he's using them very well. So you can call him an orange man if you want. It doesn't matter what the insult is. The fact is, the moves that Trump has made have exponentially hurt China, Iran, Russia, Cuba. Name the bad guy on the planet from our perspective, and Trump has made a move that has hurt them. So doesn't Ping have to work with Trump on some level to save his own skin?
1: Well, yeah. I mean, just think about this year. To even more context, you go back last year. You know, the elite opinion was that the authoritarian, totalitarian states were pushing around the democracies and democracy was in retreat.
2: Yes.
1: So what happens? On January 3, in one of the most stunning military operations of all time, Trump extracts Maduro and his wife from Caracas. And then you have Iran, as we all know about, and Cuba is being pressured. Before that, you had Panama, where Trump is starting to remove the Chinese from the canal zone.
2: Right.
1: So this is occurring in the Western Hemisphere, where the United States is removing Chinese influence. And by the way, you had, and the elites don't really think about this, but Trump, through his stunning maneuvers in the Gulf, have been removing China from the Middle East. That triumphant May tour of last year, just amazing what has happened since then. Syria has been taken off the board as a Chinese friend and is now very much wants to be part of the American orbit. The Gulf states, they certainly support this war. Matter of fact, they're more warlike than President Trump has been. So, and now we're talking about more Abraham Accords. By the way, if the Nobel Committee were actually fair, they would have given him the Nobel Peace Prize for the Abraham Accords of the first term.
2: Right, I agree.
1: But of course, yeah. I mean, those were just amazing. But what we have right now is Trump continuing to push the Chinese out of a critical part of the world. So, Xi Jinping, I think, you know, is a bystander. He couldn't do anything about this except for supply some arms to the Iranians, which probably did not have a material effect. So Trump right now is driving events. And I really wish people in the United States, whether they like Trump or not, they got to give the guy credit for doing things, and they'd not. And that's why we got a lot of these narratives from New York and Washington about how the United States has lost the Iran war and China is beating the crap out of us. But actually, it's the opposite that's true. And, you know, there's a lot of things I don't like about Trump policy, but you got to give the guy a lot of credit for doing things that everybody thought were inconceivable.
2: It's Gordon Chang. Go to GordonChang.com or Gordon G. Chang over on X. Get his book. So when we talk about China's influence, I'm hearing a lot about China doing something on a massive level in Africa. Is China trying to take over Africa without us even noticing?
1: Well, I guess we're noticing, but yes, China's trying to take over
2: Africa. What's the plan?
1: Okay. Well, the plan goes back to actually Mao Zedong and the founding of the People's Republic, when Mao was contending with Stalin for control of the communist world. Mao saw Africa as a rich source of votes in the UN General Assembly. So China has devoted enormous amount of energy and resources to Africa, and it shows. Africa is very much in China's orbit. And that was our fault. We were not.
2: This is about UN votes. I mean, that's so sinister that it's really smart. They would do this just to have power at the UN?
1: That was a large part of the motivation for Mao Zedong, because he wanted control of the third world. He wanted to be able to influence the UN. So he worked a lot with Africa. And, you know, as a foreign policy initiative, it's paid off. They've been very effective there. And Africa is far more important than Americans think. If you look at demography, if you look at economic development, Africa is a hot spot, and we Americans have chosen not to notice.
2: It's very strange, that's for sure. But wow, these people really do, like, they set their goal on something, and they don't care if it takes a couple of centuries. We're going to get it done. And I think that's what we don't understand as Americans either. We are, you know, instant gratification people, and we think that we've got to solve the problem, whatever it happens to be, in the next year, or else we're going to vote your ass out. I mean, when it comes to China, it's not that different than the Islamists from the Middle East. They will wait centuries, won't they?
1: Yes, but, you know, and all of that is true, but Xi Jinping has been making some pretty short-term decisions recently, and Trump has been making some long-term decisions.
2: Okay.
1: This is important to see that the United States, democracies, by the way, have a hard time maintaining consistent foreign policies because we got elections.
2: Yes.
1: But Trump has been making some long-term decisions that were not popular in the short run, but which I believe are good for America in the long term. And Xi Jinping has been making some really bad short-term decisions. So, you know, we say, well, we got elections every 2 and 4 years, and that's absolutely true.
2: Yeah.
1: But Xi Jinping has an election every day. he's very happy if he wakes up alive. So we've got a much better system, even though it's harder for us to maintain a consistent foreign policy than it is for the Chinese.
2: I mean, it's about him saving his own life. Basically, if he's kicked out, he's done. How does it work,
1: yes,
2: Gordon? If they were to push him out and he would go into exile, whatever that means, because we never see these people again, who's in line? Is there somebody in waiting? There isn't a vice president, is there?
1: There's a vice president, but he's a non-entity.
2: Okay.
1: Yeah, we don't know what would happen. Just to give you a little bit of background, you know, Mao Zedong, founder of the People's Republic, completely crazy, no rules. His successor, Deng Xiaoping, came in and tried to normalize the Communist Party. So they developed rules, guidelines, you know, all sorts of understandings about succession. And a lot of Western analysts just gushed over that because they said that China solved the one problem that no other hardline state had been able to deal with, and that is being able to transfer power from one to another.
2: Gordon Chang, there's a lot more there. We're going to drop that probably tomorrow, maybe Wednesday for the long form. It's well over 30 minutes long. We appreciate his time and his knowledge on that visit from last week. Very, very important stuff that he gave us. We're back after this.
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2: He's a very, very smart guy. We enjoy Gordon Shank coming on every single time. And he certainly gave us some insight into what it was that we were watching. As we were watching it, he noticed things that we didn't notice. And perhaps the president didn't right then. He now knows. But I think it was a very, very good showing by the president. I think that she showed how immature he is and how scared he is for his job. Next hour, we're going to be Cahill. We're going to talk about, can Spencer Pratt really be the mayor of Los Angeles? Is that weird? 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That more on the Joe Pags Show. 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
30: Tragedy in San Diego. I'm Ted Lindner, Fox News. This is two gunmen opened fire at a mosque on Monday in San Diego. More details emerging about the suspects. Fox's Kristen Goodwin.
32: San Diego Police Chief Scott Wall says a mother reported her teenage son missing this morning, saying she believed he was suicidal and had taken several of her weapons.
33: She also said that her son was with a companion and that they were dressed in camo.
32: Noting soon after, police responded to the Islamic Center of San Diego, finding three men, including a security guard, fatally shot, and the teenage suspects dead in a vehicle nearby with self-inflicted gunshot wounds.
33: We're in the process of serving search warrants that will continue tonight and on into the days ahead.
32: The incident is being investigated as a hate crime. Kristen Goodwin, Fox News.
30: President Trump had warned Iran the clock is ticking and warned of military action today, but the president says he'll hold off on any fresh strikes, citing serious negotiations. Fox's Alexandria Hoff.
0: In an afternoon Truth Social post, the president credits the leaders of Qatar, Saudi Arabia, and the UAE for requesting the U.S. hold off on a scheduled attack of Iran, writing, in their opinion, as great leaders and allies, a deal will be made, which will be very acceptable to the United States of America, as well as all countries in the Middle East and beyond. This deal will include, importantly, no nuclear weapons for Iran. But the Iranians want to talk about nuclear capabilities after an agreement to end hostilities has been made. Iranian officials confirmed that an updated proposal has been passed through Pakistani mediators to the Trump administration. Axios reports that the amended plan lacked detailed commitments to suspend uranium enrichment or commitments to hand over nuclear material.
30: And two people are dead, thousands displaced after a powerful earthquake struck southern China Monday. The 5.2 magnitude quake toppling buildings, triggering landslides and disrupting train service. 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
30: Well, an infamous former L.A. police detective has died. Fox's Tom Graham with more.
4: He became a household name for a central role in the 1995 O.J. Simpson murder trial. Former LAPD detective Mark Furman has died after a battle with throat cancer. That's according to the chief deputy coroner in Kootenai County, Idaho. During the trial, Furman was a key figure after discovering a bloody glove at Simpson's estate. However, his credibility was tarnished after audio recordings surfaced of him using racial slurs, including the N-word. He soon retired from the LAPD, but remained in the public eye as a true crime author and radio host. Furman was 74. Tom Graham, Fox News.
30: The U.S. Attorney for Washington, D.C., warning parents they could face liability for their children's actions. Fox's Kevin Cork with more.
5: If you're a parent in the D.C. area, you could be held legally responsible, perhaps even criminally responsible, for the actions of your children. That is the word from Janine Pirro, who is the attorney for the District of Columbia. She is warning parents in Washington, including those from Maryland and Virginia and the metro area, that they could, in fact, face charges under federal statutes for contributing to the delinquency of minors if they don't rein in their kids. A charge, by the way, that could earn offenders up to 6 months behind bars.
30: This after video of a brawl at a Chipotle went viral on social media. And the cruise ship hit by the deadly hantavirus outbreak has docked at the Dutch port of Rotterdam for disinfection. That process is going to take about 3 days, according to officials. The MV Hondius was still carrying 25 crew members and two medical personnel when it reached Europe's largest port as the passengers disembarked on the Spanish island of Tenerife last week. The crew will now also go into quarantine. I'm Ted Lindner, and this is Fox News.
6: Increasing clouds this evening with rain and thunder possible late. High temperatures today near 80 degrees with a south-southwest wind of 10 to 20 miles per hour. Tonight, storms possible overnight. Some may be strong to severe. Our low temperature 57 with a southwest wind of 10 to 20. For Tuesday, a few showers and storms possible early, then mostly cloudy to partly cloudy late. Breezy and cooler Tuesday, a high of just 63, with west-northwest winds of 15 to 25. Tuesday night, partly cloudy skies, low 41. Wednesday, sunshine across the state, a high near 60. On Thursday, patchy frost possible early, otherwise mostly sunny with increasing clouds late, high 63. Friday, partly to mostly cloudy with a chance of scattered showers and thunderstorms, high temperature about 64. I'm 9 Storm Track meteorologist Jackson Garlock on AM 550, FM 99.9, WSAU.
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2: Great radio stations all over the place, along with Sam and Polo. It is the Joe Pags Show. Thanks a lot for stopping by. Lots going on. It's going to be Cahill at the bottom of this hour. Is the UN post-climate change mode? What does that mean? Are they not focusing on climate change like they had? And again, climate change never really made any sense because it does change. We all know that. They called it global warming for a long time until it stopped warming and in some areas started cooling. So what is the UN announcing? I guess they're moving away from it. But also, can Spencer Pratt win in L.A.? Sam, do we want to try to get Spencer Pratt on? I don't know.
8: Maybe.
2: That's something we want to do. I don't know. I mean,
8: could be interesting.
2: Maybe you never watched him on this, whatever the show was, right?
8: No.
2: Paul, you did or you did not?
9: No, I never watched that show. I mean, I know who he is because of... I mean,
2: Kay says he was a villain. Do we... In the show.
9: Yeah, I mean...
2: Yeah, I wouldn't know.
9: I don't know.
2: It's something very California-based, wasn't it?
9: Yeah, I mean, it was... Wasn't it like the OC or...
2: I don't know.
9: I don't know.
2: Which would be what? Orange County, right?
9: Yeah.
2: So there you go. Spencer Pratt.
9: OC or I don't know. Because I know there's a Fox show called The OC, so I don't know. I don't know.
2: So they went from whatever the Fox show was to let's make a reality show about the real people that live there.
9: Maybe.
2: But then people like buy the fact that he was playing a role back then and like aren't holding it against him, which is interesting. So maybe we'll make a movie so we can get Spencer Pratt on. I haven't even tried, I'll be honest with you. Cause I don't know that much about him. I'd have to really study up and figure out what's going on. I like to know something when I do these interviews. But, that might be interesting. I think the guy, so far, I'll tell you this. I've seen a lot of ad campaigns for political runs. But he's really good. These campaign ads are amazing. I mean, like the one ad is like, I can't believe Spencer Pratt wants to stop us from enjoying my life and like somebody's running away from crime. I'm just trying to stay in shape he's trying to stop me from enjoying, you know, the beauty of nature that shows a fire burning behind them. You know, I mean, it's really very good. So, whoever his ad agency is, Sam, get his ad agency on. And okay. I love, maybe we'll do that.
8: Do you like that he's using AI though? Is that weird to you?
2: I mean, I think that because we know it, it's not.
8: Right.
2: Like, if we didn't know when he tried to trick us about it, I'd have a problem with it then. And I hate when people do that. Because there are some ads out there that don't say made with AI that I can tell are AI. I think that the fact that we know it and it's out there that he's using AI, because you're not going to really have somebody stand in the middle of an inferno.
8: Right. I mean, that's true. But, you know, some people don't really know how to recognize AI. So it's kind of like, oh, do you really still feel that way?
2: Hmm. If you don't know and they're trying to trick you, I've got a problem with that. I don't think he's trying to trick anybody, but you're right.
8: Right.
2: I mean, some people might not be paying attention, but they should be. I mean, AI is everywhere now, but to me, it's still obvious that it's AI, and many don't understand why I think it's obvious. The first tell for me is the audio all sounds the same on the AI stuff. They haven't fixed the audio yet.
8: That's true, right?
2: And they might do something with that eventually. But you can also tell, like, the people don't have lines in their faces. I mean, just, you can tell.
8: Yeah,
2: they
8: look like perfect.
2: Like perfect, yeah. Yeah. That could be an issue. All right. Talking about not being perfect. See what I did? Segue. Boom. That's why I've been broadcasting for so long.
8: Yep.
2: Imperfect has been the relationship between Mark Cuban and Donald Trump. President Trump and Mark Cuban didn't have a really good relationship. And suddenly today, they're at the White House somewhere, standing side by side. Cuban is touting the praises of Trump RX, which I think is a good thing. I don't think a couple of American billionaires should hate each other. I don't think they should be at each other's throat. I think it's a really good thing. Now, Mark Cuban tends to be more of a lefty, although he believes in capitalism, which is kind of interesting. But, you know, he talked about possibly running for this, and he endorsed Hillary or something. So whatever the issue was, they put it aside to get people better prices on prescriptions. I'll have that in a second, but I'd be remiss if I didn't bring you a President Trump soundbite from today that relates to his visit to Beijing last week, especially since we just had that great interview, not because of me, because of him, with Gordon Chang.
10: Wall, where no boats are blockade, where no boats are able to, not one boat has been able to get through our blockade. Look, our military is the greatest military anywhere in the world. I just left China, and I will say President Xi was very, very complimentary of our military. He was amazed, actually, at our military. We have the greatest military in the world. We're not going to let Iran have a nuclear weapon. So I was called by these three countries plus others, and they're dealing directly with our people and right now Iran, and there seems to be a very good chance that they can work something out.
2: There you go. And there's the obligatory picture of Xi and Trump, and for some reason Xi's looking taller than Trump, which I don't think he is. But the whole thing was there was a lot of optics involved in that. If you missed my interview with Gordon Chang, you're in luck. You can go back and listen to the podcast. Get it wherever you get great podcasts. We're like 33 in the country right now as far as news and commentary podcasts. So let's get that into the 20s. What's the matter with you? You're not downloading the podcast yet? You know what I mean, Sam? What are they thinking?
8: Hello. It's free.
2: You want more Polo? Boom. You download the podcast. And Polo's the one who's uploading it. So hello. So make that happen. I mean, at the end of the day, we enjoy it however you take in the program. But the Gordon Chang interview from last hour is going to play a lot into what it was she was trying to do, what it was Trump says that he did accomplish, and Gordon was very complimentary as to what President Trump did, even though she was trying to humiliate him, which we're not in the same culture. It doesn't come off as humiliating if you're saying, hey, it's a new era. It doesn't make sense. But there was a concerted effort by the Chinese leader to make President Trump look foolish, which did not end up happening. Let's get into Mark Cuban. He's there at the White House. I think this is in the White House. Tim, have you figured out where they were?
8: Polo said the round room.
2: There is no round room. Sure. He's being funny because it's not the Oval Office. They were in the Square Palace. They weren't in the ballroom, I'll tell you that. Can I say ballroom without starting trouble?
8: No, you just started trouble.
2: You know, the people over... No, I mean, it's the ballroom. It'd be the round room, wouldn't it?
9: Oh, I thought you were talking about something else, sorry.
2: Wow. You know what I mean?
8: Same. I can't find what room they were in. I'm looking, but I'm like, I have
2: tell you
8: no
2: what,
8: idea.
2: I'll play the video room. And the audio. We'll see what room they're in. I would think the Oval Office, but again, the background doesn't necessarily look like it. Hold on a second. Let's look.
11: Thank you for having me, Mr. President.
2: Nope, they're just standing in some place where it says TrumpRX.gov.
8: Yeah.
2: It is the media room. So Mark Cuban is at the microphone. You have President Trump off to his right, our left, and then Dr. Oz off to his left, our right. Sam, get Dr. Oz back on.
8: Yeah, he was great.
2: We'll just set up the future shows right here during the show. Why not? I think we should do that. Here's Mark Cuban.
11: Thank you for having me, Mr. President.
2: Calling you Mr. President. In the past, he's always called him Donald.
11: I think other than you, I've been the biggest proponent of TrumpRx.com. And the reason for that is Republicans want cheaper drugs. Independents want cheaper drugs. Democrats want cheaper drugs, and together, I think we're going to do something special. What makes Cost Plus Drugs different is that when you click through TrumpRx to our site, not only will you see a great price, but you'll see our actual cost and that we only market up 15%. And what makes this incredible, Mr. President, all the volume and all the people that are going to come from the site, as our volumes go up, our costs go down, which means we'll be ending up charging less to people over a period of time. So this is a special announcement. This is a special partnership. 559 of those drugs are ours, so we're really excited to be part of this. Thank you so much for having me. And
2: not a bad markup, man. 15% is not too bad. If you watch Shark Tank, you know, they're impressed when you get a 50% margin or even higher. Some people have hundreds and hundreds of percent margins, which is how much profit you're making compared to how much you're paying. So I think this is a very good thing. Sam, if you'd ask me, hey, Dad, do you think Mark Cuban and President Trump will ever stand side by side promoting something together? What right? would my answer event? Sam, put down the pipe.
8: Not.
2: What's the matter with you?
8: 100%. Yeah, I mean, like, I never expected this to happen, but I'm really glad that it is because a lot of people, and especially a lot of Americans, complain that our healthcare system is broken, especially because the prescription drugs are so expensive.
2: Now, Polo's always got something to say about this because he's got a vested interest. Is this a good thing? I mean, as you're watching these two get together, they're making 15%, which is nothing compared to what a drug normally would bring into a pharmaceutical company. This has to be good, right? You had questions about, is this different than what I'm already using? And I don't know.
9: Yeah, I mean, we'll see.
2: Have you gone to the site?
9: I haven't. I mean, there isn't anything there that I use.
2: Okay.
9: This was granted maybe about a month ago. So, I mean, maybe they've added more stuff. But, again, it's no different than like the one that I told you about, the GoodRx one,
2: right,
9: where you go there, you put in whatever prescription you're looking for, and then it'll it'll tell you, like, okay, if you go to this, like, CVS or whatever, and you give them this coupon, you'll get it for this price.
2: Hold on, because that's a very good point, because you talked about that last time. It's almost like you got to print out a coupon. You go to CVS and you hand them that.
9: You show them on your phone.
2: And the same thing. Okay, you don't have a paper coupon. You show it to them on the phone.
9: Yeah.
2: But what Cuban appears to be saying is, we're giving you the price right there on the site. Maybe with him putting his 500 pharmaceuticals on there, maybe that changes it. Do me a favor. Check it out tonight or something. Let me know. I'd like to know.
9: I mean, I can look at it. It's just the last time when I looked, they'll show, like, the medication and they'll show, like, you know, whatever. But again, it tells you go, because you have to have prescriptions for these things.
2: Right.
9: So it says you go to your pharmacy, whichever one you use, and then you give them that information, that coupon, or whatever it is. So, I mean,
2: it's really important for people, and I want it to work well, and I want it to work better than anything that's out there yet. I really like what he just said, which might be a game changer. You can go there, see how much it's going to cost you to buy it, and how much their actual cost was. That's really transparent, man. And that's really good. I just think that's excellent. And I don't know what pharmaceutical... I'm not

0: watching do take prescription drugs. I'd like to know if there's a benefit to this, because I don't think Cuban would have jumped on board had this thing not worked very well. And when I first started seeing him tout the praises of Trump RX, I was like, what the heck is this? By the way, the president was asked about this relationship, I think.
1: It's pretty remarkable seeing you and Mark Cuban up there, and the fact that, obviously, Mark endorsed Kamala Harris back in 2020.
2: Well, he made a mistake. It was a big mistake.
1: But what does this say about what you two are building here?
2: Well, it says we love people. We love our country. He's got a good company, and he's going to do a lot of business with this. And I'm going to get drugs out through Amazon, through the whole group, and we're going to get drugs out. And Mark wanted to be a part of it. And I think Mark was very gracious. He said, this is something that really works. First time you've seen it. And he had to believe that if he said it about me. You have to understand that. But look, I think I have a lot of respect for Mark, frankly, and I always have.
0: What's funny about that shot, Sam, is Robert F. Kennedy Jr. looks like he will kick your ass. Like, don't even give me a look. I will kick your ass.
3: Too much liver, I'm telling you.
0: I mean, this dude is in shape. I mean, my waist has never been that small with broad shoulders. You know what I mean? I'm going to show it again and just freeze it because, I mean, look at this guy.
3: Yeah, he's cinched.
0: He's ready to just kick your ass. Like, what are you doing?
3: And that little tiny tie, too.
0: By the way, Sam, we need to get a hold of his office because the guy was doing legs in Austin like yesterday.
3: What?
0: He was at the gym in Austin like yesterday or Saturday. I'm like, really? I'll go there and do some legs with Bobby Kennedy Jr. Look, he's in very good shape, but I think I could outlift him. I'm just going to put it out there.
3: Maybe.
0: He's about 10 years older. He's like 70 now. I can't outlift a 70-year-old.
3: Oh, wow. I mean, you probably can, you know.
0: I just wouldn't give him I'd make sure I'm on his team, because he looks like he would just kick your ass. It is 833-JOE-PAGS, 833-563-7247, joepags.com. This was at the executive office building?
3: Yes, that's the building that we were in.
0: That's where we were.
3: Yeah. Yeah.
0: Well, they weren't sweating. Right, we were. I guess they turned the air conditioning on for them. We were sweating our asses off.
3: This is a different room. I mean, I've seen the interviews that you've done with, like, Harmeet Dhillon, and she's been in this room before. So we have recognized this room.
0: Do they have air conditioning in that building? It's so old, I don't think they do.
3: I hope so. I don't know.
0: Remember how hot and sweaty and nasty it was? And we're sitting on top of people and everything?
3: Listen, you run hot. I don't remember being that hot. You are always
0: hot. It was very
3: hot,
0: Sam.
3: No matter what. You always wear, like, this big, heavy suit, too. I don't get it.
0: And was it inappropriate what I said to Christy Dome?
3: What did you... Oh.
0: No, she just had her purse stolen, and I said, is that the purse?
3: Yeah.
0: She gave me look like, no. They stole it.
3: Yeah, with those heels, she was taller than both of us.
0: She was not taller than I was, but it was very close. There's actually a picture that I posted of that. But she's a tall lady anyway. 833-JOE-PAGS, 833-563-7247, joepags.com. Have you gone to Trump RX? Have you checked it out? Polo, I know we'll do a deep dive tonight. I respect everything that he says about it. I'm not there using any prescription drugs, but I'm wondering, have you seen a benefit from using this site, or is it still sort of ramping up to where maybe you'll start using it eventually? And with Mark Cuban being involved, does that change it? 833-JOE-PAGS, 833-563-7247, joepags.com. Stay right here.
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9: WSAU.
12: Great to have you. Thanks. I appreciate you stopping by. Kay Hill at the bottom of the hour. Don't miss that. It's always fun to have Kay on. Sam, she's got new hair.
13: Really?
12: Oh, yeah. I did something with the hair.
13: Oh, I can't wait.
12: And I'm a man, but I even noticed. I was like, oh, look at your hair.
13: Ooh, well, you do notice those things.
12: I don't know.
13: Give you that.
12: Sometimes.
13: I mean, I washed my hair once, and you were like, did you dye your hair darker?
12: Like, no, I just got all the dirt out of it. Is that what,
13: yeah.
12: What the story
13: yeah,
12: was?
13: Yeah, thanks.
12: All right,
13: yeah,
12: so I got this from Kevin. This is important. Kevin wrote me. Everybody, shut up and listen. Kevin wrote me. Kevin says, and this is from the first hour, we were talking about Thomas Massie, who I am for him being primaried and I'm for him not winning, yet I talked about why I thought that it was questionable how President Trump was approaching it. This is what Kevin has to say, because this is a guy, we're going to miss him. Sam, we're going to miss him.
13: Okay.
12: Massie must go. You are MAGA or not. You seem not to be. No longer going to listen to you.
13: All caps?
12: And I literally said Massie should go.
13: Right.
12: Now, when the stations took the show on, they didn't tell me that it had to be the MAGA show.
13: Oh, see? Well.
12: Did not realize that.
14: Maybe they got confused because they saw PAGS, and they thought it was like, you know.
12: PAGS and MAGS, PAGS for MAGS.
13: Yes. Yeah.
14: So
12: MAGA for MAGA.
14: Yeah. And, and then they're like, hey, MAGA lasts very long if you're not MAGA. So.
12: Dumb.
13: Wow.
12: PAGA for MAGA. Give me a break. All right. So talk about give me a break. The Russia collusion thing. That was a real thing. And nothing about it was true. Don't believe me? Listen to Todd Blanche.
0: The whole Russia hoax, there was absolutely nothing to it. And so the question that, the American people have to ask is, well, then why did they do it? Why did Comey say what he said? Why did the outgoing Obama administration do what they did? And that's what we're studying right now, because it did great damage to this country. It did great damage to President Trump's first term. And we want to understand why that happened, why there continued to be an effort by operatives in the government to go after President Trump while he was in office, and then, of course, over the past several years as well.
12: I mean, boom. You know what I'm saying? Oh, by the way, are you allowed to question the outcome of an election? The acting Attorney General of the United States of America says, not only can you, but the election was rigged.
0: The whole Russia hoax, there was absolutely
12: nothing. The right thing? What the heck?
0: Well, there's a ton of evidence that the election was rigged. That's not something the DOJ needs to tell you about.
12: Is he allowed to say that? There's a ton of evidence the election was rigged. He literally said those words.
0: There's been evidence about that for many, many years. What I can tell you is that we have multiple investigations going on in Arizona, in Georgia, in Fulton County, Georgia, and that's exactly what we're looking at. By the way, this is very difficult because they're very good. They're very good at hiding up misconduct and hiding what they're doing. And so that's why we're very focused on finding out whether the right people voted, whether people who were supposed to vote voted, whether there was one vote cast per voter. And that's what we're doing in multiple states. And I expect, and again, people, you'll say to me, how long is it taking? Why is it taking so long? And the reality, the answer to that is because it takes a lot of work to uncover what happened in 2020. It takes a lot of old, good old fashioned law enforcement police work, which is what we're doing, and we have great prosecutors working on it as well, and I expect it, and I assure you, I assure the American people that as soon as we have something to say for it, whether it's charges, whether it's a report, whether it's the results of an investigation, the American people will learn about what we've uncovered.
15: Yeah.
12: There you go. I mean, that's a massive admission by the acting attorney general. There's evidence the election was rigged. Are you allowed to say that now? I don't know. I think you can. He just did. 833-JOE-PAGS, 833-563-7247, joepags.com. The UN moving away from climate change, and can Spencer Pratt really win the election for Los Angeles mayor? Might not be easy, but he could. That with Cahill and Moore. Keep it here.
16: Joe Pags.
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16: Increasing clouds this evening with rain and thunder possible late. High temperatures today near 80 degrees with a south-southwest wind of 10 to 20 miles per hour. Tonight, storms possible overnight. Some may be strong to severe. Our low temperature 57 with a southwest wind of 10 to 20. For Tuesday, a few showers and storms possible early, then mostly cloudy to partly cloudy late. Breezy and cooler Tuesday, a high of just 63, with west-northwest winds of 15 to 25. Tuesday night, partly cloudy skies, low 41. Wednesday, sunshine across the state, a high near 60. On Thursday, patchy frost possible early, otherwise mostly sunny with increasing clouds late, high 63. Friday, partly to mostly cloudy with a chance of scattered showers and thunderstorms, high temperature about 64. On 9 Storm Track, meteorologist Jackson Garlock and AM 550, FM 99.9, WSAU.
12: I'm buoyed by the fact that just about every day on social media, somebody outs climate change. I mean, there was something that ran over the weekend where there was some idiot 10 years ago in 16 said that we'd all be dead by 2026. And not only are we not all dead, but we've got more population on the earth than we did 10 years ago. So climate change is taking a real hit, thank God. And somebody who knows all about that is our good friend Kay Hill. Kay, how are you? Good to see you.
21: I'm good, Joe. Thank you so much for having me again.
12: You're very welcome. We love having you on. You look great. Look at the hair. Boom.
21: Thank you.
12: I'm thinking about going that color. What do you think? Could I pull that off?
21: Yeah, 100. You could pull off anything. Let's be honest, Joe. You could pull off anything.
12: Let's be honest. You're not being honest. Okay. So I had Lucy Biggers on. Lucy used to be an influencer for the left, an influencer for the radical climate change left. She woke up one day and said, "Oh, my God, I've been lying this whole time, and I've been dead wrong about it this whole time." And she's one of the people in the four calling out Greta Thunberg and all these other idiots and people like Al Gore. And again, I don't know if you saw it over the weekend, there's some meme with some guy from 10 years ago saying we'll all be dead in 10 years if we don't change all these things. It turns out we're realizing they keep on moving the goalposts, and this climate change garbage that's going to be the existential threat of our lifetimes and for this planet just isn't.
21: I mean, the math stopped mathing with climate change the second the actual scientists looked into it.
12: Right.
21: And Joe, I've said this on your show before. When you look back at historical climate change, like over the last like tens, hundreds of thousands of years,
12: right
21: now we are living in one of the calmest, best periods ever. I mean, I'm talking like this is the Shangri-La of climate for the globe. This is the best. This is the Mar-a-Lago. This is like very good. It's very good climate.
12: What is that?
21: And the sun.
12: Are you working on a Trump impersonation? What the hell was that?
21: No, I tried.
12: That was pretty good.
21: Embarrassing. Not very good, but thank you. But no, we do. We live in one of the best moments in terms of historical climate. And look, don't get me wrong. There have been moments throughout history where, yeah, to a certain extent, you can kind of see where there's maybe been like small extinctions, not on the scale of like a mass extinction event. Like a mass extinction event always has to come with a cataclysm. But, right. You know, things change. Things evolve. We've seen sea levels rise and drop. It's never been the same here, you know, for more than, you know, well, actually, technically, it was we were in an ice age for millions of years and we've been out of it for really not that long. But anyway, I digress. So all the stuff that everyone was ever going on about, like the from the Kyoto Protocol back in the 90s up to, you know, all the stuff that UN and all of these other unelected faceless, godless, you know, so-called governmental institutions and groups have been pushing right. for the last like 5-10 years, I would say at least on the climate change rhetoric. It's like mostly garbage, to be honest with you. I can't actually think of a single protocol that has worked to affect global climate. And that's going back to when this first started being, you know, the hot topic to talk about. You know, they set all of these goals every year to reduce carbon emissions and blah, blah, blah, blah, blah. Those goals are never met, absolutely never met, and it has had no marked difference on global climate, the fact that they haven't been met. So that was always, like, very interesting to me to see the sort of lack of correlation between what these huge faceless organizations tell us we should be doing, what actually happens, and then what that end result is. Which, you know, like, Joe, I even saw today, you know, everyone was freaking out that, like, pandas were going to go extinct and stuff. Turns out they're not. There's a bunch of other species that are just not going extinct because all of these, all of the hysteria around climate change was absolutely garbage. Absolute garbage. And, you know, I do have a degree in this, and I remember sitting in my climate change class in my final year. It was one of my final classes, Joe. And this poor kid, he stood up and he was like, asked the professor, sir, what is there that we can do today to have a marked impact on global temperatures rising and the sort of threat that that poses? And my professor just laughed in his face and said, even if we stopped all of the so-called polluting today, technically, by the sort of numbers, we're already in what's called like a runaway process where carbon emissions, like even if we cut them all off today, the amount of carbon that's in the atmosphere anyway would just keep growing for another 1,000 years, even if we didn't do anything about it. And then it would sort of like even out and fall off. And when you look back at historical climate change, firstly, 1,000 years is nothing. And the actual carbon levels that we have right now, even up until like if we, you know, keep going as we're going, they're really not going to have that kind of drastic impact. Sea levels aren't going to rise because of climate change. We're not going to see, you know, entire food supply chains collapse because of deforestation. We're not going to see all these, like, scary things that we were ever told. The science was never there to support it anyway. And the fact that all of these people, like Al Gore, pretty much everyone on the left has kind of pushed this rhetoric. The only people that I've seen make any money off of this are the so-called renewable energy companies. But right. Also, if you want to get into renewable energies, turns out that they're not a thing either. They don't actually work. You have to put more fossil fuels into renewable energies to make renewable energies work than you can actually get renewable energy out of them.
12: We knew the gig was up when they said it's okay to have a big carbon footprint as long as you pay us a bunch of money. I was like, well, what does the money do? How does the money save the climate? How does the money stop the polar ice cap from melting? How does the money save Manhattan from not being flooded? Like, we were told it's going to be underwater. California wouldn't exist anymore. New York would be gone. And none of these things happened. But it always jumped out at me when they said, but if you give us some money to offset your carbon footprint. And I was like, well, what does that money do? They never really had an answer as Al Gore was spending $20,000 a month on his electric bill. It is like Cahill. Mm-hmm. So the United Nations is backing off the climate garbage. Once Trump is done with his term, do you think they'll try to re-inject this garbage again? Are they just doing it to appease him?
21: I think, here's what I hope. Firstly, Trump did an amazing victory lap. I think it was yesterday. He did a huge, amazing victory lap, basically calling out the UN, because the UN has backtracked enormously on all of the things, like, you know, my little rant just then, all of the things that we said that we need to be scared of. The UN's kind of turned around and been like, yeah, we might have gotten them numbers wrong. And I'm like, well, I could have told you that. Like, Google it. Go on Google Scholar and actually look up the science. It doesn't exist to back up anything that you guys were saying. And Trump went on Truth Social. It was a great post. And, you know, in true Trump fashion, ripped the UN a new one over all the climate change stuff. And, you know, I don't think because of where the science is, I don't think the UN is going to be able to use climate change as the new fear tactic. You know, we were all told a mass migration was going to happen. There'd be billions of climate refugees. And so all of the people flooding into Europe, we know that they're not climate refugees, because that was going to be the rhetoric, but we know that they're not, because they're all military aged males. All the people who flooded over the border during Biden's term, like, they could have quite easily said, oh, these are climate refugees, because that's what we were told was going to be the rhetoric on it. But again, when you have one demographic, it's sort of like, where are the women and children? Those are real refugees, if there actually is a crisis.
12: No, well, climate only affects military-age men. You didn't know that?
21: I didn't know that. Is that the new science? that's the consensus. Science?
12: Yeah. That's the consensus. It's Cahill. Go to KaySmytheHill.com. Follow her everywhere over online. Let me ask you about something we didn't discuss before we started today. What the hell happened in England on Saturday? Tommy Robinson was out there getting it done. I know Ant Middleton was involved somehow. Glenn Beck from here, the United States, went over. The estimates are 50,000 people showed up. If you saw the pictures of those in the street, it was more like five times that, if not even more. It appears like the good people of Great Britain want Britain back. Is that what you saw happening?
21: I did see that happening. It really saddens me that there's a lot of people who don't seem to... They just... Joe, here's the thing. Britain is, I would say, even more divided than the U.S. right now. You know, it's sort of like Republican versus Democrat. It's like, you know, people who love America and then people who want to mutilate kids. Like, that's kind of the divide that we're at.
12: Right.
21: But in Britain, it's basically like people who want to protect British culture and stop the final collapse of the empire, which is what's happening right now. And we could... It's not just the immigration thing. There's so many other different facets. So it's the people who want to protect, you know, what's been around for a couple of thousand years. And then there's people who are scared of being called racist. And those are the two different buckets that exist in Britain. And so I'm kind of, like, proud and impressed that the Restore Britain movement came out in full force. I don't know if it's going to have any marked impact, because Keir Starmer is a fascist dictator. Did you hear, Joe? He actually banned the Prime Minister of Poland, who shut down the borders, was like, no, we're going to protect our country, we're going to protect our culture, we're not having this mass flood of, you know, so-called refugees. Aren't refugees, again, military age males, flooding the country. We're not having that. Poland is for Polish people and for people who actually want to work and for people who actually want to travel and visit here. That's it. Keir Starmer banned that guy from coming to Britain. You ever heard anything like that?
12: No, I have not. And what's interesting is, over the weekend, there were some people reporting that Starmer is going to step down. Now, he's not stepped down, and he isn't stepping down. And if I know that Weasley-looking guy, he'll probably dig his heels in. What are you hearing? Because I know that it's very different there. You don't have to wait for an election. They can just sort of push you out, right?
21: Yeah, they can just push you out if they don't like you. We have, like, a first-past-the-post system when we do have an election. But, Joe, when I look back, and again, given I haven't lived there or even really been back there for almost a decade now, because, like, ew, why would I? Plus, we have amazing Indian food out in North Carolina. I don't know if you knew that, but that's the only reason you should go to Britain, is to try the Indian food, because it's fantastic. But I haven't been back there for a long time, but I remember voting in an election when I was at university. So that would have been either 14 or 2015, like right before I moved out here. Prior to that, we had had very consistent elections. We hadn't really had any kind of system where people were being pushed out of the leadership position. Since then, I mean, the number of people, like Rishi Sunak, the number of people that have, like, led Britain but not actually been elected by the people has, it's just making my brain melt. And the people of Britain just seem to sit back, apart from the ones who will go out, you know, for Restore Britain, who will actually fight for the empire.
12: Right.
21: Apart from those people, like, everyone else is just, like, just straight on their back, doesn't care. Like, it's really quite sad. It's really embarrassing. And, you know, a lot of my British friends and family give me crap about Trump. But I think Trump is the reason that we still have a country. And, I mean, what kind of leg do you have to stand on when you have, yeah, Keir Starmer and a system that essentially allows a hideous group of, like, political oligarchs to choose your leader? Like, that's basically a dictatorship. Am I wrong?
12: No, you're right. That's exactly what it is. That people should be able to be picking the leaders, and the whole way that it's working right now leads to authoritarianism or leads to a takeover to a different culture. I hope that what happened on Saturday is just the beginning of it, and more people will show up and say, "Hey, listen, you know, Robinson's right. So is Ant. So is fill in the blank person out there gathering us. We have to show strength." That we're not just going to roll over and let it happen. Because as we see people shutting down bridges to pray toward the East, and as we see people intimidating others, as we see people bringing in a different worldview, if you don't stand up, then you're gone. You're done. And again, this was the country that used to run the entire world. I don't know what the hell happened to him. It's Cahill. Go and follow Kay everywhere. Before we get out of here, I've got to ask you about Spencer Pratt. Don't know the guy. I know he was some reality show guy. I've certainly heard the name before, but I'm not intimately, you know, knowledgeable about whatever it was that he was doing before this. But, man, his ads alone make me wish I lived in L.A. to vote for him. I mean, his ads are so unbelievably effective. Do you think this guy, this reality show guy, you know, we have one in the White House, a guy who was well-known before for other things, we have one in the White House, can he win in L.A.?
21: I think he can, but I think it depends on a lot of people in LA getting their head out of the sand. Like, there are still people out there, Joe, who are like, oh no, we've got to be, like, nice to the homeless. They're not really a problem until they're, like, breaking into your house and, like, eating your face, right?
12: Right, yes.
21: There are still a lot of stupid people in LA, but no, Spencer Pratt can absolutely win. He should win. I think if I was still living in LA, I would totally vote illegally for him. Oh, I'm just kidding.
12: well, if you have a driver's license, you could probably vote. I don't know if it's illegal.
21: Yeah, right? No, they can't. If they ask me for my ID, Joe, that's racist. No, I really do think that Spencer Pratt can win, not just because of this kind of historical precedent of, you know, like Ronald Reagan, Arnold Schwarzenegger, like movie stars becoming like huge governor of California. But I think Spencer just has the best campaign. Every single time that TMZ or one of these news outlets has come out and tried to attack him, he's just won. Like, he's just turned it around and been like, no, like, you're wrong. Here's the facts on the situation. And at the end of the day, he is a true born and bred Angeleno. And that's what LA needs right now. They don't need another George Soros-backed fascist commie scumbag like Karen Bass or like Nithya Raman, who's been around forever. Everyone's like, oh, who's this Nithya girl? She's new. No, she's been trashing her district for as long as I can remember. She does not deserve to be mayor of Los Angeles, and Los Angeles is doomed if she becomes mayor. Or Karen Bass. It needs to be Spencer.
12: I agree with you. He was on TMZ, and Harvey Levin tried to call him out for saying that he was living on this trailer, I guess, on his property. And what he said in the ad was, this is where I live. And he was showing the burned out property. He doesn't have a house anymore. This is my home. This is where I live. Look what Karen Bass let happen. And they were trying to, well, but you're staying in a hotel in Bel Air. Right. But this is where I live. This is my home. It doesn't exist because of horrible leadership. And then I think Harvey woke up and went, maybe we need Spencer Pratt. I mean, even people who are from there might hold their nose and say, how can it hurt? You know, the current mm-hmm. mayor was in Ghana while the whole city was burning down. The governor didn't have any water in the reservoir, so he couldn't use it. I mean, how could it be a bad move? It's almost like the way people thought about Trump in 16. I don't know. Mm-hmm. I mean, you go with a Clinton or you go with somebody who we don't know what he's going to do. Let's try the other guy.
21: Yeah.
12: And it kind of worked out. I mean, do you see it the same way?
21: I do, and I think if you choose someone like Karen Bass or Nithya Raman, you know exactly what you're going to get. You're just going to get more of the same. And Spencer Pratt, I mean, he's even in talks to do a reality show. If he becomes mayor, he will have cameras following him the entire time. When have you ever heard of that kind of transparency? in politics.
12: That'd be amazing.
21: I haven't ever, and that just made me like him even more. And he was a villain back in the day. If you had told me, Joe, like me, the millennial, like if you had told me that Spencer Pratt was going to become mayor of Los Angeles at like 15 years ago, I'd have been like, oh my gosh, what happened? No, he's like the biggest villain. But honestly, even back then, if anyone that could have won, it would have been Spencer, because he's just a winner. He's always been a winner. So now I'm freaking here for it. I would totally go out and like campaign and rally for him if I was still living there, because he's the only one with a true vision for rescuing LA.
12: Good. Well, listen, amazing insight as always. Go follow Kay everywhere. See her on Newsmax. Love the new hair. I'm thinking about going that color. I appreciate you.
21: Appreciate you more. Thank you, Joe.
12: Go follow Kay everywhere. We're back after this on the Joe Pag Show. Stay here.

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13: 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Heroes like NYPD Detective Victor Vargas, a U.S. Air Force veteran who died from pancreatic cancer after serving in the World Trade Center recovery efforts. Tunnel to Towers honored Detective Vargas by paying off the family's mortgage. 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
16: A deadly mosque shooting. I'm Deborah Valentine, Fox News. Five people are dead, including two teenage suspects, after a shooting at a mosque in San Diego, California. Fox's Kristen Goodwin in Los Angeles has details.
17: San Diego Police Chief Scott Wall says a mother reported her teenage son missing Monday morning, telling officials she believed he was suicidal and he was with a companion.
18: He realized that she was missing weapons, multiple weapons. Her vehicle was missing.
17: Soon after, officials say two teenagers opened fire at the Islamic Center of San Diego, killing three men, including a security guard. The teens were found dead in a vehicle nearby with self-inflicted gunshot wounds.
18: Yeah, we are actively investigating this as a hate crime.
17: Wall says officials are serving search warrants that will continue into the days ahead. Kristen Goodwin, Fox News.
16: Police also say shots were fired at a landscaper a few blocks away from the mosque, but that person was not hurt. President Trump is holding off on a new wave of attacks on Iran.
19: A major attack on Iran was scheduled for today, President Trump says, but at the request of Arab Gulf leaders, those strikes are on hold.
20: And there seems to be a very good chance that they can work something out. If we can do that without bombing the hell out of them, I'd be very happy.
19: Over the weekend, the president warned Iran the clock is ticking and they better get moving fast or there won't be anything left of them. He now says while renewed attacks are postponed, he's directing the Pentagon to prepare for a full, large-scale assault of Iran on a moment's notice. At the White House, Jared Halpern, Fox News.
16: The three-day Long Island Railroad strike is settled.
21: We got the deal done. It was a very good night for everyone, and I'm really proud of the work that was accomplished by an extraordinary team and our partners in labor. Thank you.
16: New York Governor Kathy Hochul says trains will begin running tomorrow at noon. I'm Deborah Valentine. This is Fox News.
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16: After spending 21 years behind bars for a crime he did not commit, a Michigan man agrees to a settlement. Fox's John Saucier has more.
25: Now 74-year-old Jeff Titus was released from prison in 2023, and his murder convictions were erased. Back in 1990, a pair of hunters were shot and killed near his property in Kalamazoo County. After police initially cleared Titus, murder charges were filed against him for the killing some 12 years later. A 30-page file on the case was found at the county sheriff's office. And in it, another suspect was suggested in the original investigation. The lawsuit that was just settled accused police of violating Titus's rights by not sharing information which cast doubt on witness testimony. The settlement is worth a reported $5.25 million. John Saucier, Fox News.
16: A California woman accused of paying people to register to vote makes a plea deal. Fox's Lisa Brady reports.
0: The Justice Department says 64-year-old Brenda Lee Armstrong agrees to plead guilty after being charged with one felony count of paying another person to register to vote. Federal prosecutors say she solicited signatures for ballot initiatives, often paying people $2 to $3, including in the Skid Row section of downtown L.A., known for its homeless population, sometimes giving people her former L.A. address to list on registration forms. The plea agreement says Armstrong also received payment for each registered voter's signature, working for about 20 years as a petition circulator. The Justice Department says false registrations undermine Americans' faith in elections. Lisa Brady, Fox News.
16: A strong quake reported in South China. A 5.2 magnitude earthquake struck South China early today, killing a total of two people. That quake also toppled buildings and prompted evacuations. Four people in all were hurt. More than 7,000 residents had to be evacuated in South China due to today's strong earthquake. I'm Deborah Valentine. This is Fox News.
1: Increasing clouds this evening with rain and thunder possible late. High temperatures today near 80 degrees with a south-southwest wind of 10 to 20 miles per hour. Tonight, storms possible overnight. Some may be strong to severe. Our low temperature 57 with a southwest wind of 10 to 20. For Tuesday, a few showers and storms possible early, then mostly cloudy to partly cloudy late. Breezy and cooler Tuesday, a high of just 63, with west-northwest winds of 15 to 25. Tuesday night, partly cloudy skies, low 41. Wednesday, sunshine across the state, a high near 60. On Thursday, patchy frost possible early, otherwise mostly sunny with increasing clouds late, high 63. Friday, partly to mostly cloudy with a chance of scattered showers and thunderstorms, high temperature about 64. On 9 Storm Track, meteorologist Jackson Garlock and AM 550, FM 99.9, WSAU.
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3: 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Roll it right on down.

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1: Sitting in for George Norrie, Johnny Cash, Down the Line. Could human consciousness be quantum in nature? Well, a sweeping new scientific review says the idea is no longer pure science fiction, but researchers still have no proof that mysterious quantum effects inside the brain actually create awareness itself. While intriguing experiments involving neurons, nuclear spins, and strange brain signals continue to fuel speculation, scientists caution that the greatest mystery remains unanswered. Why does consciousness exist at all? 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

0: Lyle Blackburn was with us in the first half of Coast tonight, and we were talking about his new book, The Lake Worth Monster, which is the legend of this goat man in the Fort Worth, Texas area. Well, now we have on the line Jabu calling in from Austin, Texas, who wants to talk about a goat lady in San Antonio. Jabu, welcome to Coast.
1: Yeah, you said that perfect. Just like Jabba the Hutt, but with a long U, Jabu. I'm sticking with it. That's my handle.
0: All right.
1: Yeah, I'm not your gold, your God, gold, gun, Bible, bullet, and beans listener. I'm your scientist, philosopher, spiritualist, Christian, humorist. Because I couldn't read my own writing. Humorist and now becoming a historian. Hey, it's kind of late at night. You know that, don't you? Yeah, I heard that bird story, and it was it stimulated a memory from 59 years ago in San Antonio where I was in high school. But if you wouldn't mind, right before that, I'd like to share just two quick miraculous stories for those that are maybe believers or non-believers.
0: I'd love to hear a miracle, sure.
1: In the 80s, well, I went to college. I was an A student in philosophy. I became agnostic for a long time, and in the 80s, I was working with an organization that convinced me that I and everybody else, we really are living in a spiritual world, and we are spiritual beings. And that night when I laid in my bed, I had an epiphany that Jesus Christ really was who he said he was. And I kid you not, I had a green orb appear in my room. It was there. It was real. I wasn't sleeping. I wasn't dreaming. I've never been a drug user other than, like, you know, casual drinking and stuff. But, I knew it was a confirmation of what I was realizing. They're very peaceful, and I knew that I would never change that viewpoint, that I'd always believe in Jesus Christ as my Lord and Savior. And just recently, not too long ago, I had some trouble with dogs. I had a city kill a precious dog of mine, and it broke my heart. And I was given a $5,000 English bulldog, and it started to heal me. Well, that dog got cancer, and I had to put him to sleep. He actually helped me get out of a relationship, get into my new home in Bastrop, Texas, where I live now. And the afternoon I put him to sleep, it was sad because he was still okay, but he was starting to suffer from cancer. He had it in his lungs, and his leg was bad. And I tried to nurse him along for 4 months, spent $5,000 diagnosing, treating, but nothing was going to save him. So he had a relapse, the second one. I knew it was time. It was hard to do because he was really my dog that healed me. And that night I was sad about 10 o'clock in the pool, taking a swim. Swimming always relaxes me. And when I flipped over on my back, it was a cloudless night except for one cloud up above my head that looked like the perfect image of a dog. The ears, the nose, the legs, everything was there. And I broke down crying. I knew it was from God. He was telling me that little dog's waiting for me. In fact,
0: that's a beautiful story. Beautiful story.
1: There's a bunch of them. But anyway, let me get to the goat story because it is kind of interesting. Well, I went to high school in San Antonio. So did my brother. He was 4 years older than me. And everybody was always talking about this old house in the country. The young teenagers would go there to probably at night to check out this goat lady, because there was rumors there was a goat lady out this place. And so I've been hearing about this for some time. And then it just so happened that one day my brother told me about he was kind of an adventurer, and one of his adventurous friends was out there. My brother wasn't with him. He said they encountered the goat woman, and it scared them so bad they ran for their car, got in their car and was trying to get out of there. And then all of a sudden they heard hoofs on the top roof of their car bouncing around. And the guy had a gun, and he pulled it out and he shot it through the roof of the car at the thing.
0: My Lord.
1: And the thing that makes this so believable is he showed my brother the bullet holes in the roof of his car. So why would anybody shoot a gun through the roof of their car?
0: Is this a long-standing legend about
1: it was very prevalent back then. That was 67. We're going back 59 years. In 67, I was probably a freshman, and my brother was a senior. Everybody was, the young people were talking about the goat woman at this old abandoned house, I guess, out in the country somewhere.
0: Wow.
1: So the goat man and the goat woman, I guess they're both around.
0: Well, let's hope we don't run into either of them anytime soon.
1: Yeah.
0: All right. Great calls.
1: Your show has helped me shape my different philosophy and beliefs. I believe we live in a simulation. I believe it all is related to consciousness, and God is the supreme consciousness, and we're smaller conscience, and he can create and destroy things in an instant. So you might see something individually I can't see, or we all witness the universe together that we witness. And I think that's the way he creates. It's all about consciousness. That is the fundamental thing of all things.
0: Well, you know, this is something that drives scientists nuts because they can't explain consciousness. They don't know where it comes from. The materialists, of course, believe that it resides in the brain and it's just, you know, chemical reactions and so forth, which is just, I think, a load of hooey. I don't think consciousness resides in the brain. I think consciousness is outside of the body, actually. Can't prove that, of course. Jabu, great call. Thank you. Let's say hi to Lance in New Jersey. Lance, good morning. Welcome to Coast.
2: Hey, gracious. Good morning. And thank you once again for your

0: First off, I think the people in that Mustang, one of them must have been Sally.
1: Mustang Sally. Yeah.
0: And for
1: all
0: the
1: right.
0: gentleman,
1: number two.
0: With state of volition in regards to God or not believing or stuff like that, I just want to know if I could 35 seconds to say a quick prayer, maybe share it with those people that are in a don't see the light or still afraid of the dark. All right? May I do that?
1: All right, go ahead.
0: Now I close my eyes in peace. With this thought, my troubles cease. I will know no sin or pain and pray for morning's life again. Bless the children here on earth. Fill them all with joyous mirth. Bless the parents too, dear God, as they guard and sweetly nod. All the world is good and bright, guarded by thy loving sight. Good night, dearest God. And I think that, as you say that, or any psalm or hymn or whatever, it lowers the I don't know if you can calibrate the frequency of your body or the temperature or your blood pressure. I know they have all these measurement tools, but I believe that the tuning fork of truth is listening within and sharing it with those from within the aura or the environment around you. That's all.
1: Lance, thank you for that. That was beautiful. Let's see. Next, we're going to go to a first-time caller. George is in Georgia. How appropriate. Hey, George, welcome to Coast. Good morning. Are you there, George? George, going once. Let's put him back on hold, and maybe we'll try him again. Let's say hi to Dee in Virginia on the wild card line. Dee, good morning.
2: Well, hi, Rich.
1: Hi there.
2: Can you hear me? Yeah.
1: I can.
2: Thanks for taking my call. I think I've spoken to you before, as I recall. Well, I'm calling, I guess, with a couple little things, and I thought of a couple of them while I was on the line here. What was revealed about the UFOs, you know, that's just, that UFO thing is getting such press, and there's so much noise about it. I really think these aliens are no such thing. I think they're from the dark side of the spirit world, period. I just don't think there's any such thing. I think it would have been revealed in the Bible if there was life on other planets. I just don't buy it. In fact, I think that's the strong delusion that God has sent to unbelievers. He said he would send strong delusion to unbelievers. And, you know, since we're in the age in which the spirit of the Antichrist is thriving, that would make sense to me, because so many things are happening that are antichrist in nature. The other thing, you know, something you were talking about in regards to your peer news magazine about consciousness. I mean, God gives us the mind, soul, and spirit. He gives us those intangibles. And those are the things that are going to live forever, whether they be in beautiful bliss with him or in eternal agony with Satan and the fallen angels and demons out there. So I think that is, an easy one to answer on a certain level as far as that goes. That sounds a little pat, but I think it makes a lot of sense if you're a true believer in the Bible.
1: I think we're on the same page. I believe that a better explanation for whatever you want to call these entities and these incursions into our world, that they are interdimensional, not extraterrestrial. It's not a popular opinion to say this, but I say it nonetheless. I believe we are alone in the physical universe. But we have hyperdimensions and interdimensional beings as well, I believe. And if you want to call that the angelic realm, that I'm totally comfortable with that as well. So I think we're on the same page, Dee. Thank you. Let's say hi to Bill in Oregon. Bill, welcome to Coast. Good morning.
3: Hey, Richard. Hey, you give me an opportunity.

0: talk about a CB conversation I had that I've been wanting to tell people for a long time, but it's just hard. And just to give you an example of how hard it is, I know you've got this rule against politics, and I agree with that. But the conversation on the CB started politically. I'm not, you know, I need to be upfront about that. But I don't need to go into the politics. Needless to say, the simple thing is I was very upset about something that happened politically. Okay. It's very emotional. And okay. I've always done this thing called, gematria. Okay. Now, like a quick example, in Hebrew, the word for life is high. It's het and yod, 10 and 8. All right. The corresponding numbers are 10 and 8. That's 18, the number of life, right? And I've extended that to, English. Like, again, high in English is C-H-A-I, which comes out to 21. All right. If you convert those, letters to numbers, no big deal. I've always done it. I am not religious. I just do it to kind of keep my mind, sharp, I guess, as a mental exercise. Well, what I've noticed doing this process, it was basically after the fast radio burst was discovered by Arecibo, right? 12-11-02. Well, I started doing the numbers, and I noticed it seemed to be an inordinate amount of ones and zeros, all right? Again, it could just be my imagination, but I was railing on the CB about it, right? I mentioned, you know, I got into it about Satan and the Antichrist, right? And then that's when people started tuning out. They were like, no, I'm not going to listen to you. Okay. And I'm like, that's fine. So then I don't know if you know anything about CBs, but it's very hard. Like only if a truck is right next to you can you get a clear, you know, signal with no static, right? Now, all of a sudden this voice came over the CB, no static, but very quiet. And I'm going down the road, Richard. I mean, that's like next to impossible, right? And this voice said that he was listening to me and that I am right. I am right on this. And I said, right on what? He said, the system I'm using. All right. But he said it needs refining. And he asked me,
1: Right.
0: And I said, no, I don't have a $20 bill, right? And then I think, okay, this guy just wants money, right? But this person, this voice, said that, okay, because I asked him, I said, oh, you just want money. He goes, I wouldn't have any use for your money. And then he says, I'm in a chorus among choirs, right? And I'm like, oh, what does that even mean? And he said, he's just here to observe the passage of time. That's it. And if you look at a $20 bill, there's a code that can be understood from the serial numbers that shows time is going towards completion, moving towards completion. I was like, completion, what does that even mean? And he said, well, at the end, he goes, all the choirs and the symphony will commence. And the, what do you call it, a symphonic chorus of existence will be heard, okay? Just some poetic stuff like that. And then he said that there was another thing that I'll never forget that was really, really, because I said, look, the person I was comparing to Satan is considered religious, okay? And I said, how could Satan be in a church? And the guy said, well, where else would Satan be? Nobody knows, only the creator knows the story better. Satan would be most comfortable in a church. I said, do you think so? He goes, you know, he said, that's where he would expect to find Satan. And I said, are you saying Satan is here? And he said, no, that's not. He said, he's only here to observe time and that time is coming to an end. And it could be figured out by some numeric system on a $20 bill. And then I said, okay, that's it. I don't want to, you know, talk about it anymore or something. And he said, that's fine. He said, but you know, I just want to leave you with this. He said, you worry too much. He told me I worry too much. I'm like, wow. Oh, and also, look, I'm a ufologist, right? I'm not religious. I'm not. I'm into ufology. I'm not going to call myself a ufologist, all right? But I'm into ufology. And it reminds me, I don't know if you saw the movie Begonia, but at the last scene, the Andromedan Emperor, she's asked about the fate of mankind, and she said, or humankind, and she says, they've had their time, and in that time, they've imperiled the life they share, so we've decided their time shall end. And it's just a movie, right?
1: Okay, I gotta run here, but let me just ask you, who do you think you were talking to on the CB? Who was that? Whose voice was that, do you think? Any thoughts? Did we lose him? Oh, darn. That's too bad. Okay. I'd love to know who he was talking to or who he thinks he was talking to. All right. We will get to Tom in Oklahoma and Steve way up there in Anchorage. And we just spoke to George in Georgia. Open lines continues after this time out. Richard Serrett sitting in for George Norrie.

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9: Increasing clouds this evening with rain and thunder possible late. High temperatures today near 80 degrees with a south-southwest wind of 10 to 20 miles per hour. Tonight, storms possible overnight. Some may be strong to severe. Our low temperature 57 with a southwest wind of 10 to 20. For Tuesday, a few showers and storms possible early, then mostly cloudy to partly cloudy late. Breezy and cooler Tuesday, a high of just 63, with west-northwest winds of 15 to 25. Tuesday night, partly cloudy skies, low 41. Wednesday, sunshine across the state, a high near 60. On Thursday, patchy frost possible early, otherwise mostly sunny with increasing clouds late, high 63. Friday, partly to mostly cloudy with a chance of scattered showers and thunderstorms, high temperature about 64. I'm 9 Storm Track, meteorologist Jackson Garlock on AM 550 FM 99.9 WSAU.
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11: Sitting in for George Norrie. A newly released trove of U.S. government UAP files has reignited the mystery surrounding strange objects seen by military pilots, warships, and surveillance drones. While some cases may turn out to be camera glitches, balloons, or drones, others remain deeply puzzling, including the infamous Tic Tac objects that appeared to move without propulsion and even survived a reported missile strike. The government still has no clear answers, but one thing's obvious. Whatever these objects are, officials are taking them very seriously. 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All right. 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

0: Earlier we had a gentleman from San Antonio call. His name was Jabu. I don't know if that's his real name, just his handle, I guess. And he wanted to talk about the goat lady of San Antonio. And so I looked it up to see if there was a goat lady of San Antonio. I couldn't find one, but I did find a donkey lady, a legend of a donkey lady of San Antonio. And it's about a woman, part donkey. And in cryptozoological terms, the only known sightings were just misidentification of domesticated donkeys. But according to the legend, many stories have come from this legend, from her being a burn victim that was burned so badly that after she healed, her hands were fused into black hooved like appendages and a melted, saggy face resembling a donkey. Other legends say she was once a normal woman who had a pet donkey that she loved so much that after the donkey was taken away by some neighbors, after it bit one of the neighbors, not only did the neighbors shove the donkey into the river over a nearby bridge, the men then shoved the woman into the river to drown her, and now her ghost is said to haunt the now named Donkey Lady Bridge in the form of a terrible half-human, half-donkey hybrid. The creature is believed to inhabit the Donkey Lady Bridge built in 1917 that crosses the Medina River via the old alignment of Applewhite Road, approximately 4 miles north of Loop 1604 on the south side of San Antonio. In the 1960s, locals claimed to have sighted the creature wailing or crying. However, it was determined to be only a domestic donkey. There you go. The Donkey Lady of San Antonio. Let's say hello to Steve is in Anchorage, Alaska, I'm guessing. Steve, welcome to Coast. Good morning.
1: Hey, how you doing, Richard? Hey.
0: I'm well.
1: I was in Anchorage when I called. We're in Valdez now. That's 120 miles away. Barb, please slow down. Anyway.
0: okay.
1: I caught something about the devil monkey, but first of all, I would like to give a shout out to anybody that worked on the Trans-Alaska Pipeline, the TAPS project in 1975. If you were a local 798er, God bless them, from Tulsa, Oklahoma, or a 959 Teamster, 302 operating engineer, or 942 labor, please hit a hold of Safety Bear USA. We're doing a reunion this year for all the crafts. And I would like to say that you talked about the devil monkey, and I'll tell you where that came from, and I'll tell you where the king of rock or rock came from. The devil monkey was a term written by Harry D. Culp in a story called Strangest Story Ever Told. His father was my mining partner. We were GHD Resources in Fairbanks. That was Gringo, that's me, Henry Samaniego, and D was Doug Culp, the son of Harry Culp. And I spent time with Virginia. Virginia actually autographed the book and mailed it to my mom, and it disappeared. And it was about the story there, the King of Rock, that was, everybody knows you're Canadian. And by the way, welcome. We're going to annex you in Alaska when they build a Trans-Alaska pipeline, gas line, which is almost complete, which most people don't know, goes through Canada. Thank you, Trans-Canada. The King of Rock was a guy named, and you probably heard of him, Hap Shaughnessy. He was actually the King of Rock, and he opened for Elvis, who was the King of Rock. So he became the Prime Minister of Rock, if you'll look that up. Everybody knows that. But now,
0: I'm not familiar with Mr. Shaughnessy.
1: Yeah, okay, excellent. Now, I mined for 50 years on Davis Creek on the South Fork Keokuk. I've heard a lot of people come on there and talk about Sasquatch. That is true. I have a video where my brother and I landed a Bell Jet Ranger, and we didn't know it. We landed right next to one. We circled over that spot a half hour early. We went to refuel at pump 5, and we shot straight back to do some work there. And that thing must have come to see what we were looking at. We landed, and I didn't notice it for almost 6 months looking at the video. It was for a mining survey that me and my brother Mark were doing. And so I had it on YouTube. It was Koyukuk Monster. Mining Camp Monster, you know, when I put that on, it went viral and they shut it down. And I and Davis Creek, by the way, I walked away from Davis Creek after an incident in July 26, 2013 with a friend of mine, Floyd Whitlow, a helicopter man from the 82nd Airborne, retired. And my wife had a grand mal seizure over it. And I wrote a book about it. I wrote a book about my experiences on the pipeline, and it's going to be published in time for the reunion of this year. And yes, Sasquatch is alive. And my video was stabilized by my good friend Lenny Marzulli, and it was authenticated by the Alaska State Troopers, Dan Dahl from the TV show Alaska State Troopers, Chuck Lamica, Alaska State Trooper, I believe he still is, but he was the head of security for BP. He's a producer for Matt Moneymaker and Ping Pong Productions, and also Jeff Meldrum. They all wanted to run my story, and I had to shut them down with the threat of a lawsuit and U.S. court. I sent it to them and Robert Alley from Ketchikan for their opinion in this video. And they wouldn't return the original. And they wanted to send me their manuscripts on other stuff. So we
0: would. Okay, let's just put aside the film deals and the TV and all of that. Let's just talk about the actual Bigfoot. What you said you posted it on YouTube and they took it down. So what do you see in this video? What would we see if we could see it?
1: I took it down myself. It was on there 2 years. 2 days after SSP Studios posted it, it had thousands of hits, and it broke
0: up. Okay, what do we see in the video? That's all I need to know.
1: Pardon?
0: What do we see in the video?
1: Well, at the 8-second mark, and I'm going to send you the video as soon as I get done here, and you can show it. It's L.A. Now, L.A. Marzulli gets all credit for it. He cleaned it up. You see my brother Mark walk up to a location notice where he's putting a survey monument, and he focuses on it. He looks at it, and then as he's walking back to the helicopter, you have to realize walking on – this was a high mountain pass, by the way, too. And the BLM shut our mining operation down over this. But you see the 8-second mark of the video. You see the helicopter – you see my brother focus on the location notice, and then he holds the camera up above his head. He pans it left and right as he's walking back to the airplane or helicopter. And as at the 8-second, you see a big, giant black thing that don't belong there. It's all tiny Christmas tree-sized trees, no rock outcrops, no blow-down trees. And then it goes back, and you see the helicopter, the Bell Long Ranger, running. Mike's walking back, or Mark, I mean, is walking back. And he looks back again, pans to where the thing was at, and now it's not there no more. Now it's 100 feet away in the tree line, and it's moving. And it's taller than the Bell Long Ranger, which the rotor mass, what we call, thank you, Jesus Lord, the Jesus nut, on the top of a Bell Long Ranger, is 10 foot 2 feet tall. And you could clearly see, if you draw an actual plane from the rotor, that you could see in that frame 8, you could see the Sasquatch, and it's taller than the Bell Long Ranger, and it's wider, and then it's gone. And it caused so much trouble with the BLM. I had to shut the gold mine down. It took me 10 years. I had to go in and do a complete reclamation, cost $2 million.
0: Okay, how are you going to get this video? How can you get this video to me? I'd love to see it.
1: call L.A. Marzulli and ask him and tell him I.
0: Okay.
1: Me and L.A. Marzulli both have Asperger's, which is autism. And we're high produced. We're high functioning people. And he's my dear friend. I worked with him for 5 years on this project. And another fellow.
0: I know L.A. a little bit. I'll reach out to him. I'd love to see the video, Steve. Thank you for that. Let's say hi to Tom is in Oklahoma. Tom, good morning. Welcome to Coast.
2: Nice to talk to you. It was about fall of 2012. It was an evening at about 11 o'clock. I was living in Billings, Montana at the time, in a residential area near a four-way intersection. I was outside, and I was using a purple laser pointing it, you know, at the stars. And all of a sudden, there was this huge strobe. I said, whoa, what's that? So it just kind of went away, and I sat down for a minute in the shade of some trees out back from the streetlights. And all of a sudden, within about a minute, I noticed two kids. They were walking down the street on the other side of the street from where I was staying. And they went to the intersection and turned a corner and went away from me. I said, wow, that's weird. At 11 o'clock at night, two kids about 3 feet high. And all of a sudden, here they come back towards me. And this time, one of them crossed the street, came over to where I was sitting, and stopped. And I just froze, Richard. Just right there froze. You could just sense something was not right. So about a few 30 seconds passed, and it took off. It didn't run. It just started moving along parallel to the road past me. And I was living near a fourplex at the time. There was an occupant in the bottom, one of the bottom rooms, and I heard this bang, like a firework went off. And this guy was outside within about 3 seconds. And I came around to meet him, and he asked me, what happened? I said, there are some kids out here, and they must have thrown a firework there. And before the guy had come out, I heard kind of a little shuffling, like they were running off. And this was all about 3 seconds. And by 10 seconds after the bang, we had both gone out to the road to see where they went. And they were nowhere to be found. And explain that to me. I think instead of looking around, I should have looked up.
0: You said they were about 3 feet tall. I guess what you're saying is these weren't children. These were what? Gray aliens?
2: Probably something like black-eyed children. They
0: old black-eyed children.
2: World. We didn't exchange a word, Richard. This whole thing.
0: What was the loud banging noise?
2: I don't know. I didn't see it because I was behind an obstacle. But all I heard him was come around up near the fourplex, and I heard this bang, and this guy comes screaming out of there. And I just told him I saw a couple of kids. And I could just
0: Why do you think they might have been black-eyed children? Did you look in their eyes?
2: I couldn't see them. It was kind of shade, you know, some trees shading from the streetlight.
0: Right, right.
2: All I could see was like the shadow. They were about 3 feet high, just like you hear about with the black-eyed kids. I couldn't see any features whatsoever.
0: Hmm. Weird. Well, I hadn't heard of black-eyed children being 3 feet tall. I mean, they can be all sorts of, you know, shapes and sizes, black-eyed children. From my understanding, I might be wrong about that, but maybe they were grays.
2: I don't know if they were black-eyed children, but they were about 3 feet tall. And the fact there were two of them, and one of them came across the street and paused and just stood there.
0: Freaky.
2: No words to change at all.
0: Tom, great story. Thank you. All right. Let's see. Let's go to first-time caller Martin is in North Carolina. Martin, good morning. Welcome to Coast.
3: Hey, good morning. Thanks for having me. I just wanted to relate an incident that happened to me. I was in military. It was in 1974. We were deployed very rapidly. I was on worldwide duty. I was in a reconnaissance unit on Air Force Phantom jets. At the time, there were two units in the whole Air Force, and I happened to be in one of them. And we got deployed could take photographs of some very strange things. This particular time, it was called Mexico's Roswell. We went to McGill Air Force Base, and we were escorted by fighter jets over to a little town through the Gulf of Mexico into Mexico, where a UFO had ran into a little Cessna plane. And we were flying complete cover for the whole, probably about 3 or 4 days. We had a jet in the air the whole time, and it had tires and air, and it was going. And so one of the guys that worked in the PIF photo processing, see, I had good clearance, called me up and wanted me to see this. I went down there and looked, and I don't know if I was supposed to be in there or not, but nobody ran me out. I had a security badge and everything on, but it wasn't. I don't know if it was for that level or not. But we put the film out, and sure enough, there was a helicopter that had picked up the UFO on three, like a tripod area coming out from a helicopter. And I don't know where it went after that, but it was picked up, and we saw the remains of the little Cessna plane was scattered all over the desert floor. And I saw that with my own eyes. It's true. And I have been harassed because of that. This is not the only incident that I was involved in. But this is one of those that was on television, and the TV people just about got it right.
0: What did this craft look like? What did this UFO look like?
3: It was round. It was a round object, and it was not too much bigger than the helicopter was. The helicopter had it with chains underneath on a tripod area. It would come down and have one on different areas where it was balanced. And it was
0: any bodies? Were there any alien bodies?
3: I did not see any in the photographs. I did not know. And I do not know if I was supposed to see what I saw, but I've been harassed because of it. And this was in 1974, August the 29th of 1974 is when this happened. And it's a real incident, and it was on, it's called Mexico's Roswell. It was on TV.
0: Well, Martin, I'd love to talk to you again sometime on Coast. Fascinating story. Thank you for sharing it. You're always welcome here with that story. You won't be harassed on Coast to Coast AM. Of that, I can assure you. Thank you all for your calls. For George Norrie, George Knapp, Connie Willits, Lisa Garr, Rich Barra, Ryan Recker, Stephanie Smith, Tom Danheiser, Dan Galante, Donna Walker, and Sean Matasor, I'm Richard Serrett. Thank you for your ears and your voices, your beautiful voices. Until tonight, when we celebrate the 60th anniversary of Pet Sounds with Al Jardine, I'm Richard Serrett. So long for now.

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7: A shooting at a San Diego mosque. I'm Ted Lindner, Fox News. Five people are dead, including two teenage suspects, after that shooting on Monday at a mosque in San Diego, California. Fox's Kristen Goodwin in L.A. with the details.
8: San Diego Police Chief Scott Wall says a mother reported her teenage son missing Monday morning, telling officials she believed he was suicidal and he was with a companion.
9: He realized that she was missing weapons, multiple weapons. Her vehicle was missing.
8: Soon after, officials say two teenagers opened fire at the Islamic Center of San Diego, killing three men, including a security guard. The teens were found dead in a vehicle nearby with self-inflicted gunshot wounds.
9: Yeah, we're actively investigating this as a hate crime.
8: Wall says officials are serving search warrants that will continue into the days ahead. Kristen Goodwin, Fox News.
7: Police also noting a landscaper a few blocks away from the mosque was shot at but was not injured. President Trump holding off on a new wave of attacks on Iran. Fox's Jared Halpern with more.
10: A major attack on Iran was scheduled for today, President Trump says, but at the request of Arab Gulf leaders, those strikes are on hold.
11: And there seems to be a very good chance that they can work something out. If we can do that without bombing the hell out of them, I'd be very happy.
10: Over the weekend, the president warned Iran the clock is ticking and they better get moving fast or there won't be anything left of them. He now says while renewed attacks are postponed, he's directing the Pentagon to prepare for a full, large-scale assault of Iran on a moment's notice. At the White House, Jared Halpern, Fox News.
7: And the Long Island Railroad strike in New York is now officially over. North America's largest commuter rail line, the LIRR, and the MTA, Metropolitan Transportation Authority, have reached a new contract deal. Service is expected to resume at noon on Tuesday. 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
7: An infamous former L.A. police detective has died. Fox's Tom Graham with the details.
19: He became a household name for a central role in the 1995 O.J. Simpson murder trial. Former LAPD detective Mark Furman has died after a battle with throat cancer. That's according to the chief deputy coroner in Kootenai County, Idaho. During the trial, Furman was a key figure after discovering a bloody glove at Simpson's estate. However, his credibility was tarnished after audio recordings surfaced of him using racial slurs, including the N-word. He soon retired from the LAPD, but remained in the public eye as a true crime author and radio host. Furman was 74. Tom Graham, Fox News.
7: Well, the U.S. Attorney for Washington, D.C., Jeanine Pirro, warning parents they could face liability for their children's actions. Fox's Kevin Cork with more on this.
20: If you're a parent in the D.C. area, you could be held legally responsible, perhaps even criminally responsible, for the actions of your children. That is the word from Jeanine Pirro, who is the attorney for the District of Columbia. She is warning parents in Washington, including those from Maryland and Virginia and the metro area, that they could, in fact, face charges under federal statutes for contributing to the delinquency of minors if they don't rein in their kids. A charge, by the way, that could earn offenders up to 6 months behind bars.
7: This after video of a brawl at a Chipotle went viral on social media. Two people are dead, thousands displaced after a powerful earthquake struck southern China on Monday. The 5.2 magnitude quake toppled buildings, triggered landslides, and disrupted train service in the Guangxi province. Authorities say more than 7,000 residents were evacuated. And the San Antonio Spurs take game one of the NBA Conference Finals in the West, 122-115 over the Oklahoma City Thunder in double overtime. Game one of the East Finals begins Tuesday night in New York. The Knicks play the Cavaliers. I'm Ted Linder. This is Fox News.
21: Storms possible overnight tonight. Some may be strong to severe. A low down to 57 with southwest winds of 10 to 20 miles per hour. On Tuesday, a few showers and storms early, then mostly cloudy, turning partly cloudy late. Breezy and cooler Tuesday, a high of just 63. West-northwest winds 15 to 25 miles per hour. On Tuesday night, partly cloudy skies, low 41. Wednesday, mostly sunny, high near 60. Thursday, patchy frost possible early, then mostly sunny with increasing clouds late, high 63. On Friday, partly to mostly cloudy with a slight chance of showers and storms, high 64. Saturday, mostly cloudy with a chance of showers, high 66. Sunday, we're up to 76, the slight chance of showers early, Monday, high near 80. I'm 9 Storm Track meteorologist Jackson Garlock at AM 550, FM 99.9 WSAU.

0: From the heartland of America and the gateway to the West, good morning, good evening, wherever you may be across the nation, around the world. I'm George Norrie, and this is Coast to Coast AM. Later tonight, thriving with anxiety. Here's what's happening. 5 people dead in San Diego. 3 people, including a security guard, were killed in a shooting at San Diego's largest mosque. 2 teenage suspects were found dead in a car near the Islamic Center of San Diego. They appear to have died from self-inflicted gunshot wounds. One of the suspects apparently took firearms from their parents' home, left a suicide note that contained writings about racial pride. Hate speech was also scrawled on one of the weapons. Sad story there. President Donald Trump said that the United States is holding off on a planned attack on Iran that had been scheduled for Tuesday, citing what he described as serious negotiations involving key Middle Eastern allies. With more on today's story, here's Tom Danheiser.
1: Well, not quite yet. President Donald Trump says he had been preparing to resume attacks on Iran tomorrow, almost 6 weeks after a ceasefire took effect, but will hold off at the request of Qatar, Saudi Arabia, and the UAE. Iran has reportedly sent new peace proposal to the U.S., though both sides have previously exchanged proposals that have been rejected. Mr. Trump will reportedly hold a Situation Room meeting with his national security team on Tuesday to discuss his next steps. Meanwhile, Pakistan offered assurances that it will work through diplomatic channels to ease tensions in the region, with Pakistan Foreign Ministry spokesperson Tahir Andrabi telling reporters in Islamabad, "The clock on diplomacy has not stopped. The peace process is working." And oil prices climbed about 3% to a 2-week high in volatile trade on Monday as worries over supply disruption continue. Brent futures for July delivery rose 2.6% to settle at $112.10 a barrel, while U.S. West Texas Intermediate crude for June delivery rose 3.1% to $108.66. George?
0: Thank you, Thomas. We'll see what happens tomorrow. A federal jury ruled against Elon Musk in his lawsuit accusing OpenAI, the company, of abandoning its not-for-profit roots, finding that neither the tech company nor the CEO, Sam Altman, could be held liable in the matter because Musk waited too long to bring the case. Musk was a co-founder of OpenAI back in 2015, but left the artificial startup in 2018 after he was unable to persuade its lenders to have OpenAI merge with Tesla or create a for-profit entity led by him to attract the investment needed to meet the company's technological needs. In his lawsuit, Musk accused OpenAI of violating its founding mission as a not-for-profit to develop AI for the benefit of humanity, when the startup created for a profit entity back in 2019. Well, we all know about those annoying little CAPTCHAs, right? They're used to try to determine if you're humans when you're online, when we access some websites. But AI is rendering them far less effective these days, and now convincing fake CAPTCHAs are spreading malware. Let's check in with our expert, Lauren Weinstein, on how we should deal with this one, Lauren. Another misfit here, Lauren.
2: Yeah, here we go again. We've all seen these CAPTCHAs, the online website access mechanisms that try to determine if we're human or actually some sort of automated robot system. These are designed to try control access to and potential abuses of websites by spam robots, for example. The term was coined around 2003 and stands for, completely automated Turing test to tell computers and humans apart. I love that. The actual concept is around 6 years older than that. The older types require the user to identify distorted or otherwise obscured letters, numbers, words, or whatever. And while in theory these are supposed to be easy for a human to do and hard for an automated system trying to access websites, many people have found them difficult in practice, sometimes including me, and have to try again and again to get a challenge that they can actually answer correctly. This is even worse for visually impaired users, who often have to resort to audio-based alternative challenges with distorted audio that can be even harder to identify. Eventually, the biggest CAPTCHA network was acquired by Google and rebranded as ReCAPTCHA, giving them access to the related CAPTCHA activity data from an enormous number of sites and users. CAPTCHAs of various types have continued to advance, of course, with fewer of the traditional challenge type, and more than employ ongoing user activity data that simplifies to the common I'm not a robot box to click on, or even systems where you don't need to click on anything or reply with anything. The systems automatically decide if they think you're human, either immediately or after you wait for a number of seconds for the system to analyze your ongoing behavior. Sometimes when you fail CAPTCHAs, you're presented with a matrix of little images, and you're supposed to click the ones that include traffic lights or cars or some other category of items, which can be quite annoying and sometimes quite difficult to do properly. Something that most people probably don't realize is that some challenge response CAPTCHA systems are used to advance AI machine learning systems, with the human replies to the CAPTCHAs being used as training data. But now we've come pretty much full circle, because as AI systems have advanced, they've increasingly rendered many kinds of CAPTCHAs less and less effective, since AI systems can respond to CAPTCHA challenges and emulate human activity with ever greater accuracy. So the ability to tell the difference between actual humans and non-humans trying to use these sites rapidly declines. Even worse, fake CAPTCHAs have now become a popular vector for distributing malware onto user systems. A typical way this works is that you see the I'm not a robot type of prompt, and when you click it, you get a response saying you need to take additional steps to be verified by entering specific individual keyboard control characters and perhaps also other characters in a particular sequence. This is a giant red flag. No legitimate CAPTCHA will ever require a strange keyboard sequence of this sort. Without getting into details here, if you ever see a response like enter these specific characters after clicking on a CAPTCHA, you should close the page immediately and then clean out your system clipboard. Do not paste your clipboard unless you've cleaned it out first by copying something innocuous into it. Otherwise, you may trigger a malware download that was the payload of that fake CAPTCHA. The CAPTCHA saga is a great example, and a particularly depressing one, of the law of unintended consequences. Systems originally developed to try protect websites get used to train AI systems that then advance to the point where the AI systems seriously jeopardize that protection and even help to turn websites, often unknowingly, into distribution hubs for damaging malware. Yet another technology battle that is likely to keep getting worse, and as usual, internet users are trapped in the middle of the fight.
0: Thank you, Lauren. We'll talk to you next week. Those CAPTCHAs are annoying sometimes. As tick activity increases, experts advise taking extra care before spending time outdoors. Emergency room visits for tick bites have reached their highest levels of this time of year since 2017. Several regions of the United States are seeing increased tick activity due to warmer temperatures. An estimated 476,000 people receive treatment for Lyme disease each year, making it the most prevalent tick-borne illness in the U.S. Here's Seth Shostak from the SETI Institute with his weekly report on what's up in the sky. Seth, what do you got for us?
3: Well, I've got dimethyl sulfide for you, George. I know it sounds like some evil food additive, perhaps a gas. Does it? I don't know. Perhaps a gas found in truck exhaust. But it's neither of those things, and it may help us find extraterrestrial life. Dimethyl sulfide is a compound composed, as the name says, of carbon, hydrogen, and sulfur. You may have made it in your high school chemistry lab. We certainly did in our lab, making the entire lab smell like rotten eggs. But you might not expect to detect dimethyl sulfide in the atmospheres of faraway planets, because the ultraviolet light from that planet's home star would break it up. And there probably aren't many high school pranksters out there either. But if there's life on that planet, even single-celled life, that life could be continuously replenishing the dimethyl sulfide. And consequently, we might actually find it with our telescopes. The point is, that might be a telltale indicator of life, microbial life, admittedly, not bug-eyed aliens, but it would still be a major, major discovery. Well, it turns out there's a planet about 120 light-years away, somewhat larger than Earth, called K2-18b, catchy name, which seems to have dimethyl sulfide in its air. The detection, incidentally, was made with the James Webb Space Telescope. Now, some astronomers were skeptical of this detection, being unable to find the telltale gas themselves, but with new observations, they're more certain that there's dimethyl, either dimethyl sulfide or its chemical cousin, dimethyl disulfide, in that world's air. Okay, George, the jury's still out, but the importance of this story, to my mind, is that it shows how scientists now have the means to find even microscopic life on planets trillions of miles away. Trillions of miles away. And doing so, of course, would be big news. So bottom line, George, rotten eggs might mean extraterrestrial life.
0: I love it. Seth, we'll talk to you next week. Thanks for bringing us some great stories. Is the end near? In a moment, G. Edward Griffin joins us to talk about that possibility next on Coast to Coast AM. 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
1: And welcome back to Coast, George Norrie with you, G. Edward Griffin back with us, internationally acclaimed writer and documentary film producer with many successful titles to his credit. He has dealt with such diverse subjects as the archaeology, ancient earth history, the Federal Reserve System, terrorism, internal subversion, the history of taxation, the U.S. foreign policy, the Supreme Court, and the United Nations. His best-known works are The Creature from Jekyll Island, and The World Without Cancer, and here he is back on Coast to Coast. Mr. Griffin, welcome, my friend. How you been?
2: I've been good, George, and thanks for having me back. It's always a pleasure.
1: You are always requested by people who call in on some of my open line nights. They think the world of you, my friend.
2: Amazing, isn't it?
1: What's new with you?
2: My books, I guess, and that's always a surprise to me, because when I wrote those bloody things, I think, you know, who wants to read all this heavy stuff? But to my amazement and quite a bit of delight, I find that there are a lot of people who really care about what's going on in the world. So it works out for me fine.
1: And speaking of books, you've got a new one coming up called The Human Manifesto, An Idea Whose Time Has Come. When can we see that?
2: Well, thanks for mentioning that. Actually, this is the first time I have agreed to talk about that openly and to some extent if we want to. I've been working on the thing for quite a while, and in fact, it's embarrassing. I wrote the first probably 7 pages of it on the day after 9/11. I was all fired up over the terrorist attack on two buildings in America, and like everybody else, I didn't really know anything about it, but it was quite alarming, and I could tell that it was going to change our world, so I started to write what I thought would develop out of that, and by the way, it's quite rewarding to go back and look at that manuscript from that date, because, again, amazingly, everything I said turned out to be true, even though it was widely poo-pooed by a lot of people at the time. But anyway, I've been working on the book, George, for a long time. And with the passage of months and now quite a few years, I've come to the realization that much of what I was going to talk about is still very important, but not as important as so many things that have developed since that time. And I came to the conclusion a few months ago that I had better revamp my whole concept of what I was going to do if I wanted anybody to like my book, because they would say, who cares about 9/11, you know, and things back in that day? Well, that's old history. We all know about that. And everybody's dead that had anything to do with it. So, or not everybody, of course, but a lot. So let's get on with the new age. So I made a decision a few months ago to change the direction entirely and pick it up kind of in current time. And boy, is that a different book than I had intended to write. And believe it or not, I'm getting excited about it as I get deeper into it and realize how tightly it fits with so many things that I've been working on over the years. So anyway, to make a long story short, and not to bore anybody too much more than that, you know, with these shows like you have, you always ask the poor people that have to be on your shows, you want to know what kind of questions to ask, what we're going to talk about. Well, that's embarrassing, because sometimes I don't even know what I'm going to talk about until I have a good question asked of me. But so you made me think about it this time. What am I talking about? And I came to the idea of talking about something that has a very, I think, is the most important thing in our political and social world today, the most important thing to understand that we do not understand. When I say we, I'm talking about the average person who's, you know, reading the daily news and going to his job every day and looking at Dancing with the Stars at night. I have a feeling that So many of us, as in the past,

0: always gotten sort of a jaundiced picture of what's going on in the world. We think we know because we listen to the news, but it turns out 5 or 10 years later that our original ideas were totally wrong. And one of the things right now that really is bothering me a lot, and I think it's going to be the theme of the first chapter in my new book. Now, first of all, the book, is, as you correctly identified, is going to be called The Human Manifesto. You know, The Human Manifesto, an idea whose time has come.
1: Mm-hmm.
0: And the general theme is that, isn't it amazing that when you look at history, you find that all of this, at least the modern history, all of the modern tyrants of time, I'm talking about Joseph Stalin, I'm talking about Karl Marx and Vladimir Ilyich Lenin, and, you know,
2: Hitler, you got to put
0: and Hitler,
2: in
0: yeah, Mein Kampf. They've all got their manifestos. They declared their belief systems in great detail, and that's how they amassed so many followers. They had people who were really quite up to date on the theory and the ideologies of these people. They have their manifestos. And it occurred to me some time ago, wasn't it amazing that most Americans have no manifesto? They don't even know what they believe. They believe in America. They think, well, America's a great country. It's the greatest country in the world. You can say that over and over again, but is it true? I think it was. Not necessarily today. But sure, I thought I was born into the world's greatest nation. And I think, to a large extent, I was. But what I did not know is the degree to which corruption had already crept into the system, even as I was born, and that was quite a few years ago. But it occurred to me that since that time that I became concerned about what's going on in the world, a lot of people have said, well, what are you worried about? Nothing can happen to us. The rest of the world might fall apart, but America's solid, right? I said, well, what do you think it takes for liberty? What do you believe in? And blow me down, nobody could really tell me what they believed in. They said, well,
2: right,
0: I'm Republican or I'm a Democrat or something like that. And I would say, well, okay, what does that mean? Well, every person I asked had a different definition, and they didn't know. And I said, well, what does it take to have liberty or freedom? And they said, the Constitution. And they said, yeah, the Constitution, that's it. And I would say, well, great. What is it about the Constitution that makes it so great? The freedom of speech, that's it. Yeah, yeah, freedom of speech. Well, why is that important? And they don't know. And it occurred to me over and over again, and very, very strongly a few months ago, again, a realization that one of the reasons I think that America and the Western countries of the world have been losing to this global growth of an oligarchy that's determined to take away their liberties and control them like robots is because the people of the world have no idea of what they commonly believe or if they believe in anything. So it occurred to me that I've been very concerned and very interested in that very topic for a long time. Maybe that should be what I'm going to write about. And that's what I changed my mind to do. I'm not going to talk very much at all about 9/11, but I'm going to start that book with the chapter that's got an interesting title, and I think you just mentioned it a moment ago, and that is The End is Near. But the rest of the title is Or Is It?
2: And with a big question mark, right?
0: Yeah, with a big question. Now, what's my idea behind that? George, you know, I've been giving speeches before patriotic groups, that's one of the names they have for it, for, 60 years. I've had thousands and thousands of people ask me questions afterwards, you know. Well, what about this? What do you think about that? What do you think about the Federal Reserve? What's going to happen next? And so forth. Never once in my whole time did I ever hear any person ask me, well, Mr. Griffin, what do you got up your sleeve as a plan of how to win against the enemy? How are we going to win this battle?
2: Stay with us, G. Edward Griffin. We're going to come back and chat more with you about your upcoming work. And we'll be back in a moment on Coast to Coast AM.
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8: 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And the court, of course, would put on sympathetic Democratic lawyers. Why? 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
9: Storms possible overnight tonight. Some may be strong to severe. A low down to 57 with southwest winds of 10 to 20 miles per hour. On Tuesday, a few showers and storms early, then mostly cloudy, turning partly cloudy late. Breezy and cooler Tuesday, a high of just 63. West-northwest winds 15 to 25 miles per hour. On Tuesday night, partly cloudy skies, low 41. Wednesday, mostly sunny, high near 60. Thursday, patchy frost possible early, then mostly sunny with increasing clouds late, high 63. On Friday, partly to mostly cloudy with a slight chance of showers and storms, high 64. Saturday, mostly cloudy with a chance of showers, high 66. Sunday, we're up to 76, the slight chance of showers early, Monday, high near 80. I'm 9 Storm Track meteorologist Jackson Garlock at AM 550. 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

0: And welcome back. George Norrie, along with G. Edward Griffin. We're talking about the future of the world. We'll take calls with him next hour here on Coast to Coast. G. Edward, the subtitle of that chapter, of course, is The End is Near, or Is It? What do you think of the or is it part?
1: Well, that's where the good part comes in. It depends on us to a large extent. But the first thing that we have to understand is the us part of that equation means us. It means not just the population. It means you and me and so forth. And I guess what I'm driving at here, and I don't want to take too much time explaining it, but it's something that everybody knows. Napoleon said it pretty well. He said, the purely defensive is doomed to defeat. And, you know, that goes in and out one ear and out the other. And say, oh, yeah, that sounds sure pretty defensive. You can't win a basketball game or a football game or any other kind of a game unless you have a defense backed up by an offense. But when it comes to politics and world events, and you look at this battle between the forces of tyranny and global slavery, and I use that word advisedly because I think that's where we're headed. We're in a world war of great proportions, real war, more so than ever before in history. But it's not so much a military war, although it has those appearances from time to time, more, in my opinion, more as theater to keep us afraid than actually a real war. I think it's greatly orchestrated for fear purposes. And the whole idea is to scare the hell out of people. One thing is happening. Wars are happening. Famine's going to happen. There's rioting in the streets. The electricity may go off. Who knows what's going to happen? Another virus has arisen. How about that? It's all we can hear in our news now about this strange new virus. They're going to try the same old fear stuff that they did with COVID. And you think, well, everybody's afraid. And that's what I said earlier in my talk here this evening. No one has ever asked me how we win. Everybody's concerned with how do we survive? How do we hide? No one has any idea of a counterattack or an offensive battle of their own. How do we hide? How do we survive? And I'm here to tell you that if we don't change that, the worst predictions that you can possibly think of are going to happen. And I hate to say it. It's a very negative thing. I can break up a lot of good cocktail parties with stuff like this, but it's true. And if we don't come to face to face with the fact that we better have a plan of action for victory and not just how we're going to hide or maybe survive when all the lights go out, then we lose everything. So now
0: you're not talking about annihilation of the opponent, are you?
1: No, that's the whole thing. The annihilation of the opponent is not necessary. All we have to do is get the opponent out of government. It's that simple. It sounds like, well, what do you mean in government? Well, I mean in government. I mean in the big corporate structures as well. What we don't realize today, and this is where my book is going eventually, that government today is not just governments as we used to think of them. These are now administrative systems. They're half government. They're private enterprise. Who's really running the show in America today? If you know what you're talking about, you know it's the banks. It's those who control the money system and the credit system. The banks control the corporations and the manufacturing. Who gets this and who gets that? Who gets the money? Who gets elected even because the money determines the advertising for the newspapers and television stations who advertise candidates and paint black or white on a candidate and determine to a large extent who gets elected. The forces of power against the average American today and other countries as well is not necessarily just government. It's everywhere. It's an ideology. It's called collectivism. And this thing we call the deep state, we have to define the word state. Is state just government? Not so. The real state is a conglomeration. It's an oligarchy of business people, government officials, military officials, even some religious officials. I mean, this is something we've never seen in history before. And I think most of your listeners are aware of that, George, but they're kind of afraid to talk about it because it sounds kind of wacky. It sounds kind of extreme because our establishment media never talks about it. The educational system never talks about it. So if nobody talks about it, the mainstream, maybe it's not even real. but we know it is real. And so that's what I'm talking about in this book. For the first time, I'm going to attempt to put together the whole picture of this oligarchy and the fact that the real enemy is not just in the government or just in the deep state. It is around us. And it's not the Jews, it's not the white people, not the black people, it's not the Chinese, it's not the Israelis, it's not the people in the Middle East. You know, it's no group like that. These are collectivists, and they come from all walks of life, all races, all nations, all ages, all lifestyles. And the group of people that are really against are a group of people who believe in the ideology of collectivism. They're all the same, and we find them in both political parties in every country. It's collectivism versus individualism. Now, I'm throwing a lot out here, and people are saying, whoa, whoa, whoa, I'm sure. But this is what it's all about. No one has ever put it all together, and I'm the stupid one that thinks I'm going to maybe success in trying to
0: well,
1: do
0: let
1: it.
0: Well, let me ask you this. Since you were working on all of this, the Iranian situation has festered.
1: Yes.
0: The Iranian people, by and large, love America. They're hardworking, dedicated people. Their governments are evil. They've oppressed. They've sponsored terrorism. They've yelled death to America. They killed their own people for protesting. What do you think of that situation? And they were working on weapons of mass destruction.
1: Well, what I think of that situation is very simple. I think that most governments are like that. It's not just one. How many countries do you think there are that are doing that? And unfortunately, I have to say it's largely true for the country I love. What's happened to our government is pathetic when you look at the corruption that's at the highest places in our government. And just because we're against the bad guys overseas doesn't mean that we're the good guys. You know, and this is a hard thing we have. We have to get rid of all these old-fashioned ideas because they're being used against us. We're being trained to think, well, this war is between the good guys and the bad guys. And they're the bad guys, and we're the good guys. It ain't necessarily so. It could be that it had nothing to do with nation or race or religion or any of that stuff. It has to do with a belief system of collectivism versus individualism. And until we get that straightened out, will we ever have a manifesto? A human manifesto can't exist unless we know what we believe in. My favorite philosopher of all time was a warrior by the name of Sun Tzu. He lived and wrote in the 5th century B.C.
0: He was a genius.
1: He's a genius, yes. And many people, you obviously are one of them, who've read his book, The Art of War. And one of the main principles that he talks about in his book is this. Sun Tzu said, he said a lot of things, but the one I'm thinking of is, supreme excellence in warfare is to defeat your enemy without having to engage him in battle. Now, if you think that long enough, how do you convince an enemy to not fight for their life, for their liberty? And it's very simple. You just convince them that they can't win. You convince them that it's too late. You convince them that the opposition is too powerful, too entrenched. It's everywhere. How can we fight against this? Many of my friends are saying, Ed, what are you doing? You can't win against this. I mean, they own both political parties. They own the networks. They own the corporations. They own the banks. They're in the churches. They're running the tax-exempt foundations. They're in the healthcare system is just as corrupt as the banking system. Where do you think you're going to? You're just one lousy person. You think you're going to change all that? And I think of the famous line from Star Wars, resistance is futile, you know. This is what Sun Tzu was talking about, and this is the essence of the war against freedom around the world, and nobody is talking about it except me. So I'm talking about it as much as I can and as loud as I can, and that's what my book is going to be all about.
0: You would think the Chinese would practice what Sun Tzu said, and they don't even, they ignore him.
1: Well, of course, everybody ignores Sun Tzu unless they think they can use it to win a battle against the bad guys. You know, the Chinese are not good guys or bad guys, and the people of China are not much different than the people of Iran or the people of America or the people of Germany, even in World War II. The people in Germany hadn't changed, the Nazis. It's the people that grab hold of these power centers. those large institutions that have a lot of money and a lot of power over people. Wherever you find that, primarily in governments, you start with that, but in corporations, in large teaching institutions, wherever there's a concentration of money and power, those institutions act like a magnet that attracts the predator class. All the crooks and suede shoe artists in the world long to work in government, because that's where they can commit crimes in the name of the people, and put people who are trying to oppose them, they can put them into prison. We have to understand that. Our founding fathers knew it. I remember there was that famous correspondence between Thomas Jefferson and a friend of his after the Constitution had been written. A doctor wrote to Jefferson and he said, well, Mr. Jefferson, now that we have our Constitution and our new government, how can we be sure that only good people are in government positions? And Jefferson's answer was really great. He was controlling his temper, you could tell. He said, speak to me not of good men in government. Rather, let us bind men down with the chains of the Constitution. And if you translate that into modern vernacular, what he was saying is, good men in public office, are you kidding me? You know, you got to be kidding. The founding fathers understood that criminals would be attracted to any institution, especially governments. And essentially, governments will have a lot of criminals in them, operating them, and you won't even know it because they're very clever. They knew this, and they were saying that government and all these constitutions and these plans for a world order must be written on the principle of distrust. And we're being taught, well, trust your leaders, you know. Have you voted for them? You've got to trust them. As though trust is some kind of an advantage or an honor or some kind of a smart thing to do. Our founding fathers said, no, don't trust anybody with your freedom. Be on the guard that there are people that want to take your freedom away from them, from you, and you better be alert to it or you're going to lose your liberty. That was the message of our founding fathers. You don't read that anymore. You find that message in some of the old history books, but all that has been wiped away by the corrupt officials that are running the show, that publish our textbooks, the people that teach them in the schools. The people that pay for them, especially at the university level, getting money from the government. You look at all those institutions with all the money and power, and you have people who have a desire to enslave us. It's true. Wake up. That's the way it is. And somebody's got to do something about it other than just talk about it and just say, yeah, we got to do something about this. Did you know that we have pedophiles in government? Did you know that somebody stole $3 trillion last month from the government? Did you know? Did you know? Did you know this, that, and the thing? And people are saying, no, I didn't know that. Oh, my gosh, I guess it's hopeless. How can we win? And so they run and hide. They're not engaging themselves in trying to fix the problem. This is the mission that I'm trying to build. And
0: Edward, what do we do, though, about the hate that's out there? I mean, just this story in San Diego where a 17-year-old and 19-year-old killed three people in an Islamic center in San Diego. Then they killed themselves.
1: Well, we can't do anything about those kids because they've gone through the public school system. But we can sure put a change to what's being taught in the public school system. Hate is being taught. Not only in the school system, but on television and on the internet and in books. It's being protected. Organizations are set up by people who want to teach that. They're actually working to create hatred because they want to divide America. They want Americans fighting Americans, and until the whole system is brought down to dust and garbage, until everybody's pleading for water and food and protection. They want to destroy everything so that there's nothing left. That's their plan. So that then we have to turn to government in order to have food and clothing, medical care, housing, warmth. When we finally need to have everything from the government, they've succeeded. You see, that's the plan. They're not trying to fix everything. They're trying to destroy everything because that's how you get people to accept radical change when they're desperate. A man who's 12 feet underwater without any gear is not interested in thinking about constitutional liberties or principles of liberty and freedom. All he can think about is getting air, getting to the top. So they want everybody underwater with tragic threats and crises, as Klaus Schwab used to say, we're coming to a time of multi-crisis. Multi-crisis, he said. They can hardly wait because they want so many crises that we don't know which way to turn, and we are not thinking about winning the war. We're just thinking about how can we survive? How can we hide? And Napoleon answers, we lose.
0: Big time. Big time, big time, big time. You've got an event coming up, don't you, in Las Vegas?
1: Yes, we do. And thanks for reminding me of that. Yeah, it's coming up in July 11 and 12 in Las Vegas, and it's the Red Pill Expo. And we've kind of swiped that idea of the red pill, you know, the idea that you have to see reality the way it really is and throw off all of your delusions and illusions and see life the way it really is. That's what I'm talking about. Life is really pretty different from how most people think it is. And it's not politics as usual. It's not Republicans versus Democrats. It's not that at all. It's collectivists against individualists. And they don't even know what those words mean. So the Red Pill Expo is about teaching what those words really mean and exposing all the examples of how this is rampant in our society. But beyond that, George, the important part, we're building something called the Red Pill Campuses of Red Pill University. And those are work boots on the ground. We have to build organizations at the ground level, the local levels, where people can recapture control of the political and social systems in their community, not by violence, but by constitutional means. How many people run for office that could or should run for office?
0: That's a good point. Stay with us. G. Edward Griffin, we're going to take calls with you when we come back. The website for this expo is redpillexpo.org, linked up at coasttocoastam.com.

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5: A fatal mosque shooting. I'm Deborah Valentine, Fox News. 5 people are dead, including 2 teenage suspects, after a shooting at a mosque in San Diego, California. Fox's Kristen Goodwin in Los Angeles has details.
6: San Diego Police Chief Scott Wall says a mother reported her teenage son missing Monday morning, telling officials she believed he was suicidal and he was with a companion.
7: He realized that she was missing weapons, multiple weapons. Her vehicle was missing.
6: Soon after, officials say 2 teenagers opened fire at the Islamic Center of San Diego, killing 3 men, including a security guard. The teens were found dead in a vehicle nearby with self-inflicted gunshot wounds.
7: Yeah, we are actively investigating this as a hate crime.
6: Wall says officials are serving search warrants that will continue into the days ahead. Kristen Goodwin, Fox News.
5: Shots were fired at a landscaper a few blocks away from the mosque. However, that person was not injured. President Trump is holding off on a new wave of attacks on Iran.
8: A major attack on Iran was scheduled for today, President Trump says, but at the request of Arab Gulf leaders, those strikes are on hold.
9: And there seems to be a very good chance that they can work something out. If we can do that without bombing the hell out of them, I'd be very happy.
8: Over the weekend, the president warned Iran the clock is ticking and they better get moving fast or there won't be anything left of them. He now says while renewed attacks are postponed, he's directing the Pentagon to prepare for a full, large-scale assault of Iran on a moment's notice. At the White House, Jared Halpern, Fox News.
5: The 3-day Long Island Railroad strike in New York is now over. North America's largest commuter rail line, the LIRR, and the Metropolitan Transportation Authority have reached a new contract deal. Service is expected to resume at noontime today. New York's Governor Hochul announced that the two sides reached a fair deal without offering specifics. 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
5: An infamous former Los Angeles police detective has died.
17: He became a household name for his central role in the 1995 O.J. Simpson murder trial. Former LAPD detective Mark Furman has died after a battle with throat cancer. That's according to the chief deputy coroner in Kootenai County, Idaho. During the trial, Furman was a key figure after discovering a bloody glove at Simpson's estate. However, his credibility was tarnished after audio recordings surfaced of him using racial slurs, including the N-word. He soon retired from the LAPD, but remained in the public eye as a true crime author and radio host. Furman was 74. Tom Graham, Fox News.
5: Well, the U.S. Attorney for Washington, D.C., Jeanine Pirro, is warning parents they could face liability for their children's actions. Fox's Kevin Cork reports from Washington.
18: If you're a parent in the D.C. area, you could be held legally responsible, perhaps even criminally responsible, for the actions of your children. That is the word from Jeanine Pirro, who is the attorney for the District of Columbia. She is warning parents in Washington, including those from Maryland and Virginia and the metro area, that they could, in fact, face charges under federal statutes for contributing to the delinquency of minors if they don't rein in their kids. A charge, by the way, that could earn offenders up to 6 months behind bars.
5: This after video of a brawl at a Chipotle went viral on social media. Two people are dead and thousands displaced after a powerful earthquake struck southern China early Monday. The 5.2 magnitude quake toppled buildings, triggered landslides, and disrupted train service in Guangxi province. The San Antonio Spurs take in one of the NBA Conference Finals, 122-115 over the Oklahoma City Thunder in double OT. Game one of the Eastern Conference Finals begins Tuesday night in New York with the Knicks hosting the Cavaliers. I'm Deborah Valentine. This is Fox News.
19: Storms possible overnight tonight. Some may be strong to severe. A low down to 57 with southwest winds of 10 to 20 miles per hour. On Tuesday, a few showers and storms early, then mostly cloudy, turning partly cloudy late. Breezy and cooler Tuesday, a high of just 63. West-northwest winds 15 to 25 miles per hour. On Tuesday night, partly cloudy skies, low 41. Wednesday, mostly sunny, high near 60. Thursday, patchy frost possible early, then mostly sunny with increasing clouds late, high 63. On Friday, partly to mostly cloudy with a slight chance of showers and storms, high 64. Saturday, mostly cloudy with a chance of showers, high 66. Sunday, we're up to 76, the slight chance of showers early, Monday, high near 80. I'm 9 Storm Track meteorologist Jackson Garlock at AM 550, FM 99.9 WSAU.

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1: We're going to take your calls with G. Edward Griffin this hour on Coast to Coast, author of the upcoming book called The Human Manifesto, Jump Aboard, and he's also got the series of The Creature from Jekyll Island, which is a fantastic book. 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

0: And we shall take your calls this hour with G. Edward Griffin as we talk about the state of the world. G. Edward, when you wrote The Creature from Jekyll Island back in 1994, what was it that you saw that pushed you into writing that book?
1: Well, George, it was no one thing. I started into it in a little baby steps. I think that's the best way to describe it. I had no idea what a massive topic that was when I decided I was going to write the book. Had I known, I would have never tried it, because I thought, I'm the last person in the world to know or to tell anybody what to do about banking policy and monetary policy. I mean, I'm just a kid from Detroit. But anyway, I got into it, and I was got too deep. It was a series of things. When I discovered that they were charging interest on nothing, actually worse than nothing, they were creating money out of nothing except debt. And it was our debt, not theirs. We borrowed the money. It was our debt, but then they created the money, and we lend them interest on the money that we gave them, actually. And I got mad. I thought, how come I didn't know this in school? They didn't teach this in school. And so I got on my high horse, and I decided, I'm gonna knock these guys off the saddle, you know? Well, I had no idea how powerful the Federal Reserve System was, or the international banking system around the world, and how many arms, octopus arms it had into other important institutions. Had I known that, I would have run for the hills. But I was too stupid at that time. So it was just a lot of things like that, George.
0: Okay, let's take some calls for you. Bill, truck driving in Oregon, to get us started. Hey, Bill, go ahead.
2: Hey, George. Hey, look, my question is this. The title of your book, sir, is It Over or Is It? With a question mark, all right? And this is something I've been contemplating for a long time, and I'm pretty sure it's over, because Rousseau predicted a lot of what you're talking about, you know, when prosperity becomes more important than participation and recreation becomes more important than speech. I may have butchered that, but bottom line is he was saying what you are. And now, I mean, people, I noticed it before, people, especially younger people, the younger generation, I'm a Gen Xer, right? The generations that came after me, it's a matter of survival now. They know the only person or the only entity they need to please is their employer. And their employer will eventually, everybody works for someone, their employer works for an oligarch, as you call them, as they're called. I call them transnational oligarchs, all right? And frankly, I think it's all, the real end game started in 2015 with the assassination of Boris Nemtsov in Russia. The Russians were the first victims. And what Rousseau could not contemplate was the advancements in technology. Now we have the industrial capacity. We don't need gas chambers like Hitler. We don't need incineration things. We don't need the things Hitler needed. All right, we can do it from dropping bombs. We can do it with we could do it with a computer. We can do it with computer viruses. And this is what I'm and you know, and not a whole lot's changed. George Bush said, and nothing's changed. George Bush said, wherever an attack originates, we have the legal right to attack it back. The attack could originate from anywhere. And then also, we never signed off on directed energy, the prohibition on directed energy weapons. The United States is not signatory to that. All right. And then, I mean, even more recently, everyone's talking about, Chairman Xi quoted Thucydides. He said something about Thucydides trap to President Trump, and everyone was amazed by that. But even Chairman Xi got it wrong. Thucydides was talking about one power replacing another, a declining power. But Thucydides was obsessed with Rome and Greece fighting. Right? He didn't understand how two countries that are so culturally similar do such bloody war. Thucydides was talking about something like America and Canada. And I brought up Canada replacing America as the leader of the free world, and it really ticks people off. But the bottom line is, my point is I think corporate hegemonies, corporate, there's too much money to win. There's too much money to earn in warfare. Go ahead. I'm sorry.
1: Well, I'm just saying that I wanted to say that you've done a very good job of describing the attitude that our enemy is most anxious to create. Sun Tzu would say, good job, you know, because resistance is futile and all that sort of thing. And but it isn't. And that doesn't mean it doesn't mean that our problems are going to go away without having to pay one horrible price for the mistakes we've made. But it does mean that we don't have to submit to eternal or forever slavery in a system of global control and where we become nothing but digitally controlled robots. We don't have to submit to that. And I think the best way to explain what's on my mind when I say that is to go back and really study what happened at the American Revolution. When you look at that battle, by the time 1776 rolled around, there was no hope whatsoever of the American colonists, or the patriots, as they called themselves, or the rebels. There was no hope whatsoever that they could defeat the most powerful army in the world, the British Army. And not only that, it wasn't just a question of military force. It was a question of division on the part of the colonial people. They came from different countries. They came from different cultures. They didn't all speak the same language. Some of them hated each other. Some of the colonies were literally at war with each other. They were raiding each other and stealing property and money. They were killing each other. And about 20% of the population were out in the open and declared themselves as loyalists to the king. And there were so many things going on, and that we had traitors, we had spies, and we were running out of ammunition. I think of when Washington crossed the Delaware was the most epic example of what I'm talking about I could think of. And when you realize that here, that was in December, well, he crossed on December 26th in the night. But that was the end of the enlistment period for many, if not most, of the soldiers, what remained in his army. He was down to about, I think it was about 1,800 soldiers. He had an army of 30,000, and he was down to the nubbins. They were out of ammunition. They were out of food. They were cold. They didn't have, they had firewood, but they hadn't. Their cabins weren't very well sealed, and it was in the middle of winter, and there was a lot of illness. I think about 10% of the soldiers were deadly ill. Who knows what they had? And the whole country was divided, and who could possibly win that war? And the soldiers they're packing up, ready to go home to their families. It was the end, and then something happened. That something was a guy by the name of Thomas Paine wrote a pamphlet. I think I'm having trouble remembering the name now of the pamphlet. And anyway, it was a pamphlet written to the people of America. And the opening lines was, now is the time that tries men's souls. And that pamphlet had an amazing publication. I guess they had some little printing presses really going, because there were over 100,000 copies of that circulated, traveled all up and down the

0: than it was. And as the story goes, that Washington then called his men to order and said, we have not lost the war. We have not lost the principle. We are still here. And on the morning of the 27th, I guess it was, or the 26th, he said, I am going to lead a surprise attack on the Hessian battalion that's across the river celebrating their victory in the war. Of course, there's some question about whether they were really celebrating with booze and all that stuff, but that's one of the stories, that the Hessians were drunk because they were celebrating. And I don't think that actually happened. But nevertheless, the Hessians were over there, and Washington said, let's surprise them in the middle of the night. It was crazy. Well, you got 1,500 soldiers, and they had more than that over there. Besides, your soldiers didn't have ammunition. Their soldiers didn't have to cross the Delaware in the middle of the freezing night with a blizzard going. Men were freezing to death, literally, crossing that river. It took them 3 or 4 hours to get all the troops across, back and forth with barges. And they got to the town of Trenton, and they fired off a couple of cannons, and the first thing you know, the Hessians were in flight, and it was a surprise attack. And the funny thing is, the Hessians themselves had been warned that Washington was planning a surprise attack. They had some spies in the camp, and the Hessian general said, ah, who cares? We don't care. They are nothing. They can do nothing. Let them come. We will fix them with our bayonets, you know, very haughty. He didn't think that they would come in the first place. And then that particular night, the blizzard was so strong and so harsh across the river that the Hessians decided that, well, what the heck, they're not going to try and cross that river tonight. So they didn't have their guard up. That, I'm saying this because there are plenty of examples like that. And when the American soldiers defeated the Hessians, that changed everything. People got the spirit back. Well, we can win. We can win. We can do something. And they decided to get the idea of what should we do and what can we do to win, not just how can we run and hide. It depends on the spirit. It depends on your mind. And it depends on what you believe in. Do you believe in liberty? Do you really believe in it? Now, it's a hard question for Americans because they've never lost it yet. I mean, modern Americans. But let me tell you, the time is coming when they may lose it, and then they will believe in it. And then they will want to fight. What I'm trying to do is say, don't wait. Don't wait. I'm not talking about fighting with arms and bayonets. I'm talking about going into the power centers of society, going into the political parties, going into the labor unions, going into the school system, taking them back through legitimate social, economic means, constitutional means. We got to get off of our couches and get out there into politics, run for office, get these collectivists out of their offices, and we can do it. There will be a huge price to pay. It's not going to be without a pain. It's kind of a huge pain. But we can do it, and we have to do it, because to lose is really not an alternative.
1: West of the Rockies, Roger in Pahrump, Nevada, Art Bell's old place. Roger, go ahead.
2: Hello, good evening, George. Mr. Griffin, I ran across a perturbation in the ether today regarding AI, and I just want to bring up this one point. So now when I go on to Chrome browser, I always see up in the corner there the Gemini. I never use it. So today I typed in, how can I listen to Alex Jones? And it comes back with me, well, Alex Jones has been taken off the air. He's nearly impossible to reach. And so I had a few unkind words back with the Gemini AI. Mm. And I said, well, you know, you can go to alexjoneslive.com and listen to him anytime you want to. And then it kind of comes back and says, well, oh, yeah, I think I made a mistake. So my opinion about AI is it's about 90% like want to fix your car truth and 10% total propaganda. So I just wonder how you feel about that. And I also had another question about how do you feel about warring factions around the world, and how many are there, and can you mention any of them?
0: Okay, well, the first question is really easy. Yeah, that's exactly what artificial intelligence is designed to be, is to be a propaganda control mechanism over the information that we get. It's designed to filter information so that our opinions can be determined by algorithms.

0: And it probably is going to succeed in that. And we can't stop it as long as those mechanisms are in the control of governments and large corporate structures over which we have no control. We will not be able to stop it just by talking about it or saying, oh, we don't like it. We have to change the leadership in those corporations and in those government agencies. And by the way, that can be done. I mean, after all, take a look at the fact that it has already been done. It took 100 years, but with our opponents deliberately and very intelligently moving it into and infiltrating corporate systems, and primarily through the banking and monetary funnels, but also politics through organizations that are out in the street there, and infiltration into political parties. People like you and me have done it on the other side. They have an opposite point of view. They're the collectivists. Well, we don't want to dirty our hands with organizational work. Oh, politics? Oh, I hate politicians. I would never go into politics. Boom, you know, that, what a stupid thing. You'd never go into politics so that you would be controlled by those who will. This is what we got to stop and think about. I'm merely here to tell you that the plan works. You can recapture control of your city council, your county board of supervisors. You can have influence over your sheriff. You can recapture control of the board of education. And once you have your communities all locked up with having some influence, some real influence in your political systems and in your social systems, now you're ready to worry about a candidate for Congress or the state assembly. And eventually, you can move all the way up. But Americans are impatient. They want to say, well, who are you going to vote for president? You know, oh, my God. By the time they even find out who's running it, the decision has been made. These candidates are carefully selected by collectivists, these large corporations I'm talking about. They're selected by the powers that be, and long before we ever even know who they are. And so if we wait around and say, well, who's on the ballot to see who I can vote for? I mean, this is so stupid. We need to get informed. And more than that, we need to get active. So
1: his
0: anyway,
1: other
0: I'd like to go back.
1: On warring factions.
0: Yeah, I will come back. I want to finish this off getting back to George's, or rather the other question before this. It wasn't George that asked it. About, now I'm losing my thought. Yeah, the factions is what I was thinking about. But getting back to what I was talking about, you see, when you get to be old like him, you get confused. back to the question of the Red Pill Expo. That's what George was asking about. The whole purpose of the Red Pill Expo coming up in a few weeks, actually, is to talk about these very things and just discuss the mechanisms and the modalities, the strategies and the tactics where these things can be done, where you can regain influence to the point of effective control over your county board of supervisors. I'm telling you, I've seen it happen. I was part of one group where it happened. It happened quickly with less than 30 people working together, and beat out a conglomerate, a huge corporate conglomerate that was spending over $50,000 in newspaper ads against us. Our little budget was about $3,000, and we whipped them 72% at the ballot.
1: It's amazing.
0: I won't go into further details because I don't want to embarrass anybody involved there. But I know it can be done, and I'm here to tell you it's easy. All we have to do is see how our opponents have done it, and learn the lesson. There is a way to influence your political system, but you've got to have working boots on the ground. You can't just do it by sitting at your computer and sending emails to your friends. You've got to get busy in the local activities and go where the people are. All right, I've said that. If you want to know more, then be sure to come to the Red Pill Expo, because we have the answer to that very difficult question.
1: All right, and we're going to come back in a moment with G. Edward Griffin and take final phone calls with him, author of The Creature from Jekyll Island and the soon-to-be-released book called The Human Manifesto.
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1: Welcome, Paul 15. 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
4: 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How you doing? 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Well, let's do this. Let's do it together. 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
0: Donald Driver can't always be there to remind you.
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0: And let's reduce fatalities on Wisconsin roadways.
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13: Storms possible overnight tonight. Some may be strong to severe. A low down to 57 with southwest winds of 10 to 20 miles per hour. On Tuesday, a few showers and storms early, then mostly cloudy, turning partly cloudy late. Breezy and cooler Tuesday, a high of just 63. West-northwest winds 15 to 25 miles per hour. On Tuesday night, partly cloudy skies, low 41. Wednesday, mostly sunny, high near 60. Thursday, patchy frost possible early, then mostly sunny with increasing clouds late, high 63. On Friday, partly to mostly cloudy with a slight chance of showers and storms, high 64. Saturday, mostly cloudy with a chance of showers, high 66. Sunday, we're up to 76, the slight chance of showers early, Monday, high near 80. I'm 9 Storm Track meteorologist Jackson Garlock at AM 550. 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

0: And welcome back to Coast, George Norrie, along with G. Edward Griffin. Let's take final calls. Let's go to Mike in Denver to get us started. Michael, go ahead.
1: Hey, George, good morning. Thank you so much for taking my call.
0: Sure.
1: Thank you, George. And G. Edward Griffin, it is such an honor to speak with you. Thank you so much for your wealth of knowledge, and always look forward to hearing you on. And so something I kind of wanted to get your thoughts on, you know, following up on artificial intelligence in big tech, you know, I think you're absolutely right that it is kind of more or less shaping how people think, especially as we've kind of been seeing it getting more integrated into the school systems, you know, shaping how young people think. But I think also, even when it comes to the idea of big tech kind of wanting to implement things like a central bank digital currency, for example, like a national kind of cryptocurrency replacing the dollar, do you kind of see the collectivist culture kind of being more willing to conform to something like a central bank digital currency and kind of universal AI without any real concrete safeguards or guardrails in place to kind of, you know, measure how that's put out to people?
2: Yes, as I understand it, that's a great question. The overtone of the question is, how come people are not up in arms over this? They just seem to say, oh, I wonder what's coming. Tell me more about it, you know, without even questioning its value. I guess the assumption is that if it's being offered by those good bankers and those good politicians, it must be really good for us. But anyway, you're quite right to question what the role is between the use of AI and the acceptance of digital bank, digital currencies, bank currencies. And it's all part of this master plan of, I know it sounds extreme to say it, but I have to say it, this master plan of control for all of us, control over all of us, because the best way to, in fact, probably the only way to control the entire population of any area, whether it's a local community or a whole planet, the only way you can totally control people is by controlling their economic endeavors between each other, because they can't live alone. They have to exchange services and goods from one person to the other in order to survive. And up until now in history, those transfers of goods and services between people so they can cooperate in their survival have been achieved by barter, and then finally by really good money like gold or silver, which has intrinsic value, and people can use it as a storehouse of value, and it's served very well. But once you take that away and you replace it with a digital currency, which means nothing, it means it's an impulse in a computer someplace. It doesn't physically exist, and you cannot possess it, and all of a sudden it's not yours because, well, first of all, it doesn't exist. It's just it's a word, you know. It's a unit. It's like the number 7. You can't put 7 in your pocket. You can put $7 in your pocket, but you can't put 7 tokens in your pocket if the tokens are not physical, and so forth. So the whole idea of changing from our money system to a tokenized system is insane to anybody that thinks that's true, because it means if they succeed in doing that, you will no longer have money. In fact, there will be no money. It'll be digital impulses in a computer, and it'll be controlled by somebody else. So who is that going to be? Whoever it is going to control you. Because they can switch off your money with a computer stroke. Type in the word N, the letters N-O, and you all of a sudden somebody's monetary system, his whole savings disappear. So the idea that people are not in arms about that is very startling to me. And it's only because I think they don't really understand it. They think it'll just be another system, and that there'll be little pieces of paper that they can carry around with them and that they can exchange physically, but that's not going to happen because that's not how digital systems work. And the other part of that is that in order to make that work and make sure everybody is forced into it with no escape hatches, you have to have a global digital system of identity so that nobody can access any service or any labor of any kind or any exchange of any kind without being identified and authorized to make the transaction, which is the other side of the control grid. So the two have to go together, and that's why we should be shouting for cash, never give up cash, because that at least is the last resort if you have some of it. You can escape the controls of a control mechanism. You can go and buy yourself a gum, a stick of gum, or a steak dinner if you want to, if you got the money in your pocket. And if it's good money, like gold or silver, which has intrinsic value, it's all the better. So anyway, to answer your question, I'm not sure I have really answered it, except to say that, yes, people are not, in my understanding of your question, people are not alarmed by it. They're just sort of standing around saying, gee, I wonder what it's going to be like. And I think that's a horrible mistake. We should be fighting against it with every bit of our power.
0: Let's go west of the east of the Rockies. Nathan's with us in Orlando, Florida. Hi, Nathan.
3: Hey, how you doing? This is a great show. You guys are making people think. I got something that I'm willing to bet my life on. There's a lawyer, a well-known lawyer out here. I told her I will bet my retirement account against yours and we'll make it a legal agreement. There is no electoral college in the Constitution. The 24th Amendment says that the electors are citizens voting for their fellow citizens. Article 68 and Federalist Paper 68 and Anti-Federalist both agree that the electors are citizen peers voted for by their citizen peers. And all you got to say is, why'd you vote for that guy? Because it was my conscience. Get out of my face. And we have been on a track that takes us in a different direction than it would be. We don't even know what it would look like because we've never done it. But that is something that I've seen that's kind of like what your guest is saying tonight. We got a mindset that once it drops into the heart, you know, guess what? It's hard to change our mind.
0: I believe you're right, Nathan, and you'd probably win that bet. What do you think, G. Edward?
2: Well, I have to tell the truth, the whole truth, and nothing but the truth, which is I don't know anything about that. But I'm going to find out before the sun goes down tomorrow.
0: He's ready to bet his pension.
2: Yeah, maybe I should take him up on it. I don't know. But he sounds like he knows what he's talking about. But I wouldn't be surprised, because the world is full of those surprises that you find out late in life sometimes that things you believed in so strongly all your life turn out to be myths, that they're lies, they're based on fraud. And it's a sad, sad thing to say, but that's the way the world really works.
0: Let's go to John in Wisconsin. Hi, John, go ahead.
4: Hello, George. Hello, G. Edward. Several brief comments, please. G. Edward makes excellent points. I want to give an oversimplified analogy to everything you've been talking about. Recently, I became single. Eventually, I will begin dating. I have learned that I should not date somebody because I need her. I should date her because I want her. And I think that's a huge part of our culture and the problems we have today. It's easy for us to stay in a miserable comfort zone rather than wanting to make a change. Needing something is short-lived. Wanting something changes culture. And my final comment is, I want everybody to purchase G. Edward's book and help change this culture. Thank you, and George, thank you for taking my call.
0: And I should let you know, G. Edward, that he's not a wild bachelor. His wife just passed away, by the way.
2: Oh, yeah. Well, he made a good point, the difference between need and want. Boy, you could write a book on that, couldn't you?
0: You sure could. Next up, Gino's with us in St. Louis, Missouri. Hey, Gino.
5: Hey, George, please tell Glennis McCann she was right. My surgery, eye surgery today went really well. So thank
0: excellent.
5: You.
0: Excellent. You got that cataract, right?
5: I did, yes, and it came right out. I mean, that lady that did it, Dr. Chen out of Mercy Hospital, she did a great job.
0: Good for you.
5: Now, the reason I call is, first, what does the G stand for? G. Edward? What does G stand for?
2: I'll tell you if you tell no one. It stands for George. Now, don't tell anybody.
5: I will not.
0: Right. And you and I are both from Detroit, G.
2: Yeah, I know.
5: Anyway, what I wanted to talk about is follow the money in the Straight Arm Moves. Who's making the money out of this? And I think there's two people. First of all, the oil companies, the international oil companies based in the United States, because they're getting a lot of business right now. And secondly, I think the U.S. dollar is becoming the world trade currency again, of the dominant one, because just like Kissinger did in the 70s, when he went over to the Middle East and made that deal for oil for the U.S. dollar, I think now, because the strait is kind of closed, that a lot of the oil is going to be converted into U.S. dollars, and that's how the U.S. makes money out of it. Am I missing something, or is there somebody else making money here?
2: Well, I hesitate to speak too quickly while I'm thinking, still thinking about the meaning of your question. First of all, making the money, we need to define what money is in this case. If we're talking about dollars as being the money, who is making the money, that's a different answer, because the dollars are, I think, obviously they're losing their intrinsic value, and they're going to lose their value, psychological value, very soon, because it's being surrendered to other nations, you know, the BRICS nations. There are other standards that are coming into play, and it may be that the U.S. dollar can't be maintained much longer by the military. That's what really held it in place most of these years. So if we say money is dollars, then I'm thinking that maybe I would have to disagree with you. But if we think of money as being assets, things that have intrinsic value that people will want, even if it didn't work as money, you know, like gold or silver or food or ammunition or war goods or houses or automobiles, assets, physical assets that people want and need and so forth, and they can trade them among themselves either through the vehicle of money or just direct barter. If that's what we mean by money, then I have to say yes. So, but I think in the real world, if you're talking about money, you should think about real money, and that means we don't have any out there in the world at the present time.
0: First time caller, Jim in Wisconsin. Hi, Jim. Go ahead, sir.
6: Yes, sir. Yes, sir. George, thank you for taking my call. And I'd like to tell you, I listen to you every night. I want to ask if you could guess. I'm not a very good reader. I was in special ed all my life. But I read the Bible, and the Bible says that we should trust God and not man. And I have a problem understanding politics and what's going on in the world. And I pray every night that God would, make peace in the world.
0: Where does God fit into this, G. Edward? What do you think?
2: Well, that's a vast question. I hate to always say the same thing, but we have to define words. Everybody has a different concept of what God is, and it goes into a theological discussion of whose God are we talking about, you know? But if we don't use the word God and we just talk about spirituality or the universe, the power of the universe, that intelligence out there, if we don't try and make God into looking like a human being, for example, and say, well, God is out there, maybe we are looking at him right now when we look at the stars, maybe we're looking at God, who knows? I personally don't believe that God has a visible appearance. So you get into trouble when you try to mentally imagine who is or what is God. But I think most of us believe in God, whatever that is, because we know that the complexity of existence cannot happen randomly without something, some force. Has to be something there bigger than we can possibly imagine. And we'll call that God. So if we could all agree on the word God, I think we could answer the question. But in general, I think what the question means is there something out there beyond human intelligence or human endeavor that is at play? And I think the answer is definitely yes, even though we may disagree with each other on some points of exactly how that God presents itself. We might never know. I mean, that's an endless debate. I don't even want to I don't even want to say that my view is the better one than somebody else's. But if we recognize that there is a force out there, an intelligence, a spirituality, something that's not physical, but something beyond our real imagination, I think we're making a wise choice. And to me, that's, I would answer with the answer, yes, in answer to the question, if that's how you define God.
0: G. Edward, take 30 seconds and tell people about the Red Pill Expo.
2: Oh, 30 seconds. Okay, you've got to come. Let's start with that. If you want to know more about the kinds of things we're discussing here, and especially if you want to consider becoming part of a large movement, a global movement around the world, to take back control of the power centers of society, take it away from the hands of collectivists and put it into the hands of individualists, and don't trust even the individualists because they're human beings. And if you're willing to devote some of your time and effort to it, we can cross the Delaware and we can win.
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5: No new attacks for now. I'm Ted Lindner, Fox News. President Trump says he's holding off on a new wave of attacks on Iran. Fox's Jared Halpern with more from the White House.
6: A major attack on Iran was scheduled for today, President Trump says, but at the request of Arab Gulf leaders, those strikes are on hold.
7: And there seems to be a very good chance that they can work something out. If we can do that without bombing the hell out of them, I'd be very happy.
6: Over the weekend, the president warned Iran the clock is ticking and they better get moving fast or there won't be anything left of them. He now says while renewed attacks are postponed, he's directing the Pentagon to prepare for a full, large-scale assault of Iran on a moment's notice. At the White House, Jared Halpern, Fox News.
5: Five people are dead, including two teenage suspects, after a shooting in a mosque in San Diego on Monday. Fox's Kristen Goodwin in L.A. with more.
8: San Diego Police Chief Scott Wall says a mother reported her teenage son missing Monday morning, telling officials she believed he was suicidal and he was with a companion.
9: She realized that she was missing weapons, multiple weapons. Her vehicle was missing.
8: Soon after, officials say two teenagers opened fire at the Islamic Center of San Diego, killing three men, including a security guard. The teens were found dead in a vehicle nearby with self-inflicted gunshot wounds.
9: Yeah, we are actively investigating this as a hate crime.
8: Wall says officials are serving search warrants that will continue into the days ahead. Kristen Goodwin, Fox News.
5: Police also noting a landscaper a few blocks away from the mosque was shot at but was not injured. And the Long Island Railroad strike in New York is now over. North America's largest commuter rail line, the Long Island Railroad, and the Metropolitan Transportation Authority announcing on Monday evening they've reached a new contract deal. Service is expected to resume at noon on Tuesday. 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
10: Temperatures being 30 degrees above average.
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5: An infamous former Los Angeles police detective has died. Fox's Tom Graham with more.
13: He became a household name for his central role in the 1995 O.J. Simpson murder trial. Former LAPD detective Mark Furman has died after a battle with throat cancer. That's according to the chief deputy coroner in Kootenai County, Idaho. During the trial, Furman was a key figure after discovering a bloody glove at Simpson's estate. However, his credibility was tarnished after audio recording surfaced of him using racial slurs, including the N-word. He soon retired from the LAPD, but remained in the public eye as a true crime author and radio host. Furman was 74. Tom Graham, Fox News.
5: The U.S. Attorney for D.C., Jeanine Pirro, warning parents that could face liability for their children's actions. Fox's Kevin Cork with more.
14: If you're a parent in the D.C. area, you could be held legally responsible, perhaps even criminally responsible, for the actions of your children. That is the word from Jeanine Pirro, who is the attorney for the District of Columbia. She is warning parents in Washington, including those from Maryland and Virginia and the metro area, that they could, in fact, face charges under federal statutes for contributing to the delinquency of minors if they don't rein in their kids. A charge, by the way, that could earn offenders up to 6 months behind bars.
5: This after a video of a brawl at a Chipotle went viral on social media. Two people are dead, thousands displaced after a powerful earthquake struck southern China Monday. The 5.2 magnitude quake toppled buildings, triggered landslides, and disrupted train service in the Guangxi province. Authorities say more than 7,000 residents were evacuated. San Antonio Spurs taking game one of the NBA conference finals in the West, 122-115 over the Oklahoma City Thunder in double overtime. Game one of the Eastern finals begins Tuesday night in New York as the Knicks take on the Cleveland Cavaliers. I'm Ted Linder. This is Fox News.
15: Storms possible overnight tonight. Some may be strong to severe. A low down to 57 with southwest winds of 10 to 20 miles per hour. On Tuesday, a few showers and storms early, then mostly cloudy, turning partly cloudy late. Breezy and cooler Tuesday, a high of just 63. West-northwest winds 15 to 25 miles per hour. On Tuesday night, partly cloudy skies, low 41. Wednesday, mostly sunny, high near 60. Thursday, patchy frost possible early, then mostly sunny with increasing clouds late, high 63. On Friday, partly to mostly cloudy with a slight chance of showers and storms, high 64. Saturday, mostly cloudy with a chance of showers, high 66. Sunday, we're up to 76. The slight chance of showers early. Monday, high near 80. I'm 9 Storm Track meteorologist Jackson Garlock at AM 550. 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
1: Do you ever have any anxiety? What do you think of it? It's not a great feeling, is it? In a moment, David Ross Marin joins us to talk about his latest work, Thriving with Anxiety, and we'll talk about how you can live with it and make it work on Coast to Coast AM. 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

0: And welcome back, George Norrie, David Ross Marin back with us, PhD, Chief Clinical Officer of the Lynx Network and an Associate Professor at Harvard's Medical School. A clinical psychologist, researcher, and author of Thriving with Anxiety, he is known for reframing anxiety as a driver of growth rather than a disorder to eliminate it. His clinical work spans individuals, couples, and families, and his teams have supported over 100,000 people. His work has been featured on Good Morning America, the New York Times, the Wall Street Journal, the Boston Globe, and he's been on our program a couple times. David, welcome back. How have you been?
1: Good morning. Nice to hear from you. How are you doing?
0: Good. I'm looking forward to this. This is a great subject.
1: Indeed. Makes me anxious.
0: You remember the movie Analyze This?
1: Sure.
0: With Robert De Niro and Billy Crystal? Tom does a great Robert De Niro when it comes to stress. Tommy, do it.
2: De Niro, but anyway, Billy Crystal, I think it's the hotel, and he says, "How are you handling your stress?" And this good old mobster, big tough guy, kind of breaking down, going, "I got a whole lot of stress." So that's it. Not a very good De Niro, but that's kind of, you get the gist of what he said.
0: What is the difference between anxiety, panic attacks, stress, or is it all the same, David?
1: It's a great question. In fact, it's chapter one of my book, Thriving with Anxiety. I don't know if you set that up, but nicely done. Stress is when you are taking on too much or you have too much on your plate. If you have too much to do and not enough time, too many bills to pay, not enough money, that's going to give you stress. Anxiety is different. Anxiety is kind of like fear. Fear, you have to kind of know what fear is to know what anxiety is. Fear is when you have a real threat, something really tangible and scary. You know, you're being held up, or like there's a, you know, a scary dog which is chasing you down the street and it really might bite you. Anxiety is when it feels like there's a dog, or it feels like there's a hold up, or feels like there's something, but it's actually not there. So anxiety is fear when it's not real, and stress is when you got too much on your plate.
0: Where does the anxiety come from? Is it in the brain?
1: It's a great question. It comes because you're human. All people, all creatures, in fact, have anxiety. It's scary when they aren't.
0: Oh, I think we lost him. Let's get him back, Tommy. Get him on the phone if we have to. Right in the middle of talking with David Ross Marin about anxiety. He's got 9 tools to make your anxiety work for you. And let me buzz through them real quickly for you. Knowing ourselves, accepting ourselves, transcending ourselves, knowing others, accepting others, transcend in relationships, knowing our limits, accepting our limits, and transcending our limits. Have you ever had a panic attack? If you have, you know what it's like. It's not a good feeling at all. And the anxiety, of course, is something else, too. It really is. How are we doing back there in the studio? Are we picking him up? Okay, we're going to try to get David on the phone. He has disappeared on us, and he was on Zoom, and his link just, poof, he was gone. Sorry about that. And at worst comes the worst. We will do open lines on anxiety tonight on Coast to Coast. As a matter of fact, I'm going to open up the phone lines right now just to be on the safe side, but we shall check. Well, I don't think that's him, Tom. Tommy, let me put you on for a second, would you? Do you have him?
2: Yeah, I'm right here. He's on the line.
0: Okay, David, we got your back.
1: Conversation was giving some stress and anxiety to our phone lines. What can we do there?
0: We'll keep you on the phone. It's safer right now.
1: You got it.
0: Now, I was asking you the big difference between anxiety and a panic attack. And there is a difference, isn't there?
1: Well, panic is a form of anxiety. I was saying before, I'm not sure where you lost me, but anxiety is like fear, but the thing is that it's not real. Panic is also usually not real. It's not the, unless you're panicking because you're in a specific situation that's actually dangerous, usually it's not. Panic is a form of anxiety.
0: And we were talking about, does it originate in the brain? And you were talking about that, then we lost you.
1: Okay, well, I'm going to go back to that. Everything originates in the brain in some regards. This very conversation is happening mediated by our brains. We're interpreting it, we're hearing it, we're understanding what to do, we're thinking about it. So just because something happens with your brain involved, it's kind of like saying, like, you know, does muscle pain occur, you know, in your arm? Well, I guess technically, but, like, you know, that it's just the process by which it happens. Anxiety, though, is something that's really going to happen no matter what. It's not caused by that. It just happens. That's sort of where it occurs.
0: What does it have to do with dopamine, and what is that?
1: This is a good question. Dopamine is a neurotransmitter, and it is one of many neurotransmitters which works throughout your brain and does all sorts of different things. It changes your mind states. There are other neurotransmitters which are more implicated in anxiety. I would say GABA is one, which is more, but it's also related to dopamine. It's also related to, you know, epinephrine, which is a neurotransmitter and a hormone for that matter. And it's also, it's related to a number of different neurophysiological processes, whether they're chemical or whether they're anatomical. But one thing that's very clear is that it's not always abnormal to have anxiety. It's not always a disease or a problem or a disorder. It's something that's really part of being a human being and being a creature on this earth.
0: But you claim we should be able to live with anxiety rather than get rid of it. How come?
1: That's exactly what I'm trying to say here. I think often when we talk about brain processes and brain states and neurobiology, what we're really trying to do is medicalize it. And what I'm trying to do here is convey that all aspects of life are mediated by the brain. And it doesn't mean that this conversation is a medical conversation. Well, similarly, anxiety isn't always a medical phenomena. If it's interfering with your life and it's making it debilitated, well, now we can talk about a disorder. But that's a very different conversation than saying that, well, this is a, you know, brain malfunction or dysfunction. The reality is you're going to feel anxious. Have you ever felt anxious? I mean, you know, most people have.
0: It's not a great feeling.
1: It isn't. And you know what? Neither is feeling tired. Neither is feeling hungry. Neither is, you know, feeling short on money or having trouble with a relationship. But all of these are very human parts of struggle. That doesn't necessarily mean that something's wrong. It just means that we are growing and moving and doing things and living through life, which has its challenges.
0: Now, David, are we over-medicated when we try to fight this?
1: I'll be honest. I think as a nation, we are. Now, I don't want to speak about individuals, and I think people listening to this, I want to be very cautious because some people need to be on medication, and they're not. In fact, I think a lot of people need to be on medication, and they're not, and they refuse to, and that's not a good thing. So, you know, I don't want to speak about individuals, but as a nation, we are definitely over-medicated. I mean, you're talking about, you know, hundreds of millions of prescriptions for anti-anxiety medication with, you know, which is, you know, vast proportions of the population. So there is something wrong, I believe, in the way that we are handling anxiety as a whole, as a society.
0: David, I tend to be a supplement freak, so I've studied a lot of supplements and what they do, and there's amino acid supplements, GABA, which you just mentioned, there's L-theanine, there's tyrosine, and it all is supposed to help with anxiety. What do you think of those natural supplements?
1: It's a great question. I think we are, as a nation, as a society, hellbent, pardon me, on trying to get rid of our anxiety. And if that approach, including supplements, whether they're, you know, from pharmaceutical or nutraceuticals, or whether it's over the counter or something you get from a naturopath, whatever it is, if our intention is to eliminate all anxiety from your life, I got news for you, George. I'm not sure that's the right approach. But if your intention is just to take things

0: One, when you feel anxious, identify what you're anxious about. Most times when people feel anxious, they distract themselves. They don't think about it. They look at their phone. They do anything they can to get their mind off of their anxiety. Well, step one means stop and think, what is making me anxious? And if you can't do that right then and there, well, then find a time within 24 hours to stop and identify, step one, identify what it is you are feeling anxious about. You got step one?
1: Got it.
0: Identify. All right. Step two, you want to hear this one? This one's going to change your life.
1: Fire away.
0: It's to share. Talk to someone else about your anxiety. Open up from the heart and speak about it. And George, you know the crazy part? You can share it with anyone. You can even share it with me and call me up. Let me know how anxious you are. People do it all the time. A lot of fun. But seriously, as long as you get it out of your heart and into someone else's ears, have them listen to you, validate, say, hey, you know, that makes sense that you feel that way. You know, a nice person, obviously, you know. That makes a huge difference to us because it creates anxiety creates a connection with another person as opposed to keeping us anxious and alone and isolated. It breaks the loneliness epidemic. You know what I'm saying?
1: Mm-hmm. What about number three?
0: Step two is share. Step three also will change your life. Step three is to embrace. Embrace your anxiety. Do you know what that means?
1: Tell me more.
0: It means do things that make you feel anxious intentionally. You know how you go to the gym and you push against that physical stress in order to build your resilience and to build your capacity for more? Well, anxiety is the same way. When it happens, let it ride and push forward by doing at least one thing at least once per week that makes you feel anxious in order to build your emotional resilience. As long as it's safe, do it. George, you can do this?
1: Of course.
0: Okay, great. And you ready for step four? This is the hardest one.
1: All right.
0: Okay, we've identified, we have shared, we have embraced. Now it's time to let go. And when we let go, we go back to step one and we recognize we ain't in control. And to actually embrace and tolerate uncertainty and our lack of control and our vulnerability as human beings and to lean into that and actually let go of control. That's what I'm working on myself, my friend. That's a hard one, but it works.
1: David, why does it seem that slow, deep breaths also tend to help out?
0: Slow and deep breaths often distract us, and they're helpful with stress because they can help us to recalibrate. When it comes to anxiety, one thing it does is sometimes it distracts us and it doesn't take our mind onto it. I don't think it's any of those four steps, so... if that's what's happening, not such a fan. But if it allows us to lower our stress level so that we can finally identify and share it and talk about it, then great. Yeah, then I'm all for those deep breaths.
1: We'll take calls with you next hour. If anybody has had a panic attack or an anxiety attack, share your story with us. And how long do they last, David?
0: Good question. The lowest, a typical amount of time for a panic attack, believe it or not, is less than 10 minutes. Usually they're over in 2 or 3 minutes. The longest I've ever seen somebody panic for, how long do you think it is? What would you guess?
1: The longest? Oh, I would say at least a couple days.
0: No way, never. The longest I've ever had someone panic attack in any of my offices ever in 25 years is 90 minutes.
1: That's it?
0: That's it. I've never seen more. I'm not saying it doesn't happen, but I've never seen it.
1: What makes it go away?
0: It goes away on its own. Your body will naturally calm you down. You just have to stop fighting it. If you let go, it goes away. You have your neurotransmitters that actually will stop panic even before it starts. You just have to let them happen.
1: Can you feel it coming on?
0: Beforehand? That's actually a great question. Most times people feel panic out of the blue, or they say they feel panic out of the blue. Once you identify more and you learn to be more aware of it, you actually can see it coming. But usually what brings people into the office is those out of the blue panic attacks. I don't know why I'm panicking, you know, that kind of thing. So most people will say no, but over time you can learn.
1: Let me ask you a question about deja vu. You know what that is.
0: I do.
1: Does that fall into the same circumstances as anxiety and panic attacks? It's a different feeling When I get

0: them, after it's done, I feel somewhat euphoric about it. It's weird, but it's like a funny little feeling that you just feel giddy.
1: I love what you're saying. The emotions are intended to help us. They're not your enemy. And deja vu is, in some ways, when your mind is tapping into something that's beyond the facts, right? It's like, hey, I've been here before. I've felt this before. There's something odd here. It's actually your feelings which are showing you a direction and what to do in that circumstance. Anxiety is somewhat similar because, you know what? People get anxious for a reason. That's why you got to identify what's at the root of it.
0: A lot of people get nervous from a lot of different things. I'm going to use an example for myself that I don't get nervous when I do live stage shows. I love going out in front of a live audience. The place is packed. People are cheering and clapping. And I don't get nervous. But there are a lot of people I know, David, who are behind stage, and they got the butterflies. They just can't do it. Why is there a difference? Why can somebody like me go on stage and like it and have fun, and other people are shaking like a leaf?
1: Firstly, I think the public speaking anxiety, you got to know a lot of people will say that they would prefer to die than to get on stage in front of a group of people. So, you know, public speaking anxiety is very, you know, very significant for many people. And I too, you know, I also like getting on stage. But I don't know about you, George. I didn't. I initially was actually quite afraid of, you know, being up there. And I don't know about you, but like, you know, I had to prepare for it and face those fears over and over again until I became more resilient. I took my step three and turned it into something. Were you naturally just comfortable in front of an audience? Or was
0: yes,
1: that
0: my parents helped develop me as a little baby. They had me in front of an audience of family members and family gatherings telling jokes and stories when I was like 4 years old.
1: And then I remember being anxious.
0: And I'd get the reaction. They'd clap. They'd laugh. And it was just really cool. I liked the feeling.
1: Your parents did you a great favor by not, you know, sort of saving you from any nervousness that you might have had and encouraging you to get up there. And that's probably why you're so confident today. I wish more parents would do that and encourage their kids to do things that are challenging. And actually, you know, a little bit risky. It is a risk when you stand up in front of a group, isn't it?
0: Now, back to the panic attacks next to nervousness. What generally is the trigger for a panic attack?
1: Great question. Usually, it's the symptoms themselves. We start to feel a panic attack coming on, and we get nervous. Oh, no, this is a heart attack. Oh, no, I'm going crazy. Oh, no, something wrong is happening. My body shouldn't be reacting this way. Oh, no, I'm going to crash my car. And usually none of those are the case. You know, typically it's not anything actually dangerous. And if you believe it or not, I've never seen someone crash their car while having a panic attack. Ever. Not once. I haven't even heard of that happening. So people often misinterpret their anxiety as having a negative side to it, which is exactly what creates panic response.
0: David, we're going to take a short break and come back and chat more. His book is Thriving with Anxiety, 9 Tools to Make Your Anxiety Work for You. 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
4: Storms possible overnight tonight. Some may be strong to severe. A low down to 57 with southwest winds of 10 to 20 miles per hour. On Tuesday, a few showers and storms early, then mostly cloudy, turning partly cloudy late. Breezy and cooler Tuesday, a high of just 63. West-northwest winds 15 to 25 miles per hour. On Tuesday night, partly cloudy skies, low 41. Wednesday, mostly sunny, high near 60. Thursday, patchy frost possible early, then mostly sunny with increasing clouds late, high 63. On Friday, partly to mostly cloudy with a slight chance of showers and storms, high 64. Saturday, mostly cloudy with a chance of showers, high 66. Sunday, we're up to 76, the slight chance of showers early, Monday, high near 80. I'm 9 Storm Track meteorologist Jackson Garlock at AM 550, FM 99.9, WSAU.
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0: And welcome back, George Norrie, along with David Ross Myron, as we talk about his book, Thriving with Anxiety. David, have you ever had a panic attack or an anxiety attack?
1: Yep, I've had two.
0: And it just, what, came on and went away, or what happened?
1: Well, in both cases, they were acute. It happened not out of the blue. It happened when, one is when I was actually taking an exam. It was a big exam I was taking. It was about, how old was I, 19 or so? I was not prepared, and it just sort of enveloped me, and I sort of stood up and felt a little woozy, and I didn't know what was happening. I mean, I kind of did. And, you know, took a bit of a break, took a bit of a breather, and I went back. And that was actually one of the days that I decided to go into psychology, believe it or not. So it ended up being a big blessing. How about that?
0: The feeling of anxiousness is tied into what?
1: It's tied into the fact that you are human. There are sometimes that you will feel overwhelmed. There are sometimes when you will feel enveloped by the feelings of anxiety, where your GABA receptors will be flooded. This is part of the human condition, my friend.
0: Serotonin, what does that do? If we talked about dopamine, what about serotonin?
1: Serotonin is a little bit more connected to anxiety than dopamine, at least classically speaking. But, you know, I want to make a point, you know, all of these different brain neurotransmitters, your brain structures, your brain functions, they all come together. You know, one of the best models, I'd say, the most advanced models in terms of is neural networks. The idea is that brain states occur because of a coming together of different issues in the brain or different things happening at once. The brain is a very sophisticated piece of machinery, very sophisticated. It's not like the heart, which is fairly simple. It either beats or doesn't. There's, you know, electrical impulses, and it's either moving. There's four chambers. But in the brain, there are so many different chemicals and structures and functions. And what you're really looking at there isn't just one thing that signals it or creates it. It's the coming together of about 15 different things in the moment, which creates those experiences. It's actually quite remarkable how sophisticated our brains are.
0: David, would these episodes mean there's something wrong with the brain physically?
1: This is exactly my point. I will tell you, George, do you know how many times I have met somebody who had an anxiety problem and it was caused because of literally a pathology in the brain, like a tumor or something really, really like pathophysiologically wrong? Do you know how many times I have seen that in my entire career? In 25 years, my teams have seen over 100,000 people. Take a guess how many times I have seen literally a tumor or something like that which is causing anxiety.
0: Zero.
1: It's not zero, but it's like twice.
0: That's almost zero.
1: Pretty much. It's we diagnose and misunderstand anxiety as a disorder and as a disease far more than it is. Now, that's not to say, I want to be clear, when people are disabled or not able to function because of their anxiety, they need professional help. Okay, I'm not saying it's all normal, it's all healthy, it's not. Sometimes it really does get the better of us. But that even that doesn't mean that something is wrong with the brain. It means that there is a process which is behavioral and emotional and a lot of different factors that go into even an anxiety disorder.
0: When some people have this feeling coming on them, what immediate steps should you take to get rid of it, or should you get rid of it?
1: I'm not sure you should. I think accepting, you know what you can do? Here's one thing you can do in the moment. Count. Count how long it takes and just observe it. Just notice how long you feel anxious for and see. I bet you, usually it's not 90 seconds. If you just accept it and don't fight it and start counting numbers, you probably won't get to 80 or 90 before it starts to die down.
0: And again, the feeling between anxiety and a panic attack, are they separate or somewhat related?
1: Panic is one type of anxiety. There are other types of anxiety. Sometimes people are anxiety about social situations. We were talking before about performance anxiety or public speaking anxiety. Sometimes people are anxious about specific situations like dogs, like being in front of dogs or animals or snakes or spiders or being on planes. That's a very common one, plane anxiety, flying anxiety. There are other anxieties which are more sort of generalized anxiety disorder, where people worry about the future, about climate change, about aliens, about money, about all sorts of issues, about health. When we're talking about panic, that's one type of anxiety, just like all of those other ones that we talked about that I just mentioned.
0: David, years ago I had to do an MRI, and they put me in this tube where the top of the tube was about an inch above my nose. I felt like I was encased in a coffin. And I have to tell you, I lasted in that thing about 10 seconds, and they give you a little button to squeeze if you need to get out. And they put me in there, and 10 seconds later, I'm in this tube, and I'm squeezing this button to get out. I mean, I was freaking out. I've never felt that kind of feeling before. It was awful. What happened to me?
1: It's called claustrophobia, my friend, and you are in very good company. A lot of people don't like being in enclosed spaces. They like to be in open places, being, you know, having a room, having the capacity to do things. Do you get, in general, when you're, you know, in an enclosed space, do you get a little uncomfortable?
0: No, not really. I mean, I'm good on elevators and all kinds of things, but that tube, I couldn't handle that.
1: Okay, so if it's really tight, then you can't do it. But aside from that, you're usually pretty good day to day. What were you afraid would happen?
0: I just felt suffocated. I mean, it just felt so bizarre. You look up, and you're an inch away from the top of this bottom thing, whatever it was, looking down on you, and your whole body's in this tube. Now they have open ones.
1: Right.
0: Where you can look out and stuff like that. Now, you know, I was lying on my back, looking straight up to the top of a tube, which was an inch above my nose. I freaked out.
1: Yeah, it's definitely uncomfortable. At the same time, you know you would not have run out of air, right?
0: No, I know deep inside I would have been okay. I wish I could have just closed my eyes and pretended I wasn't there and let them do their testing and get me out of there. But I just couldn't handle it.
1: Yeah, it's the kind of thing where you maybe would have been able to build up to it over time. It sounds like you went from like 0 to 100 in about a minute. They're just like, okay, get into this tube and here you go. And if you have trouble, then press the button. As opposed to, you know, sort of taking a week or two to get used to it. But you could have built up that strength to be able to do it. It just might have taken you a little bit more time.
0: And they give you a button, so they must have had this problem before.
1: Yeah, you're definitely not the first person to get freaked out inside of an MRI, let me tell you.
0: Now, would you call that anxiety, panic attack? What was it?
1: That is anxiety, sure. It's exactly anxiety because it's a fear response without a fear stimulus. There's nothing really dangerous about the scanner, right? Nothing's going to happen. You know, you said it. Nothing's going to happen to you in there. There's plenty there. You're fine. But you're feeling anxious. You're having a fear response without a real, current, clear, and present danger. That is anxiety incarnate. And it's terrible, right? Doesn't it feel so bad?
0: It's awful thing. Did something happen to me years ago when I was a kid where somebody maybe tried to suffocate me or something?
1: No, not necessarily. Everybody has something that makes them anxious, my friend. You know, it doesn't mean that you're broken and doesn't mean something's wrong with you. It means that everybody has a button and that's yours. And that's fine. Most people are not, you know, they're not comfortable on stage. You know, You're okay with that, and other people are afraid of planes or dogs or whatever it is. Everyone's got something, though. Let me tell you, everyone's got something.
0: If I ever have to do another one again, how do I use your techniques to overcome that situation?
1: Great. First thing we're going to do is identify what you are really afraid of. Then you're going to talk to someone about it in advance and not just have it, you know, run into it. You have to take a little bit of time. Then you're going to build up your capacity, by embracing it little by little until you are actually ready. And finally, you're going to get into that scanner and let go and feel enveloped by the anxiety and not fight it and allow yourself to grow from the experience. Those are the techniques. It is not easy, but it is such a growth experience when we do it right.
0: I think the one mistake I made at that time was I should have asked them, how long am I going to be in this tube? Because when I was in there, my mental state felt like I was going to be in there like a day, when it could have been like 3 minutes.
1: It might have been, or maybe an hour. I mean, sometimes it's a little bit of time in there. It's definitely not comfortable. You know, I think a lot of people don't like going in the scanner. I've had many patients who didn't get medical procedures, not only scanning, Sometimes people haven't been to the dentist in 3, 4, 5 years. They have cavities. They need a root canal because they feel so anxious. You know, sometimes it's not just a scanner. Sometimes it's something even more.
0: Wow. Well, we'll take calls with you next hour, David. Maybe somebody's gone through an MRI tube, and they can share their experience.
1: I'm sure.
0: Well, what would have happened to me had she not come to get me out of the tube when I squeezed the button?
1: It's a good question. If you voluntarily face your anxiety, if you embrace it with the intention of making it stronger, it could have transformed your life and helped you to grow. But if it's involuntary, if it's something you don't want, and you're like, I don't want to do this, and you really don't want to, it's forced upon you, well, that's not an ideal circumstance. That, you know, I don't think anything disastrous would have happened. But it's an unpleasant circumstance, and it can make you more nervous to face your anxiety in the future.
0: I actually was embarrassed when I came out because, you know, I screwed up their test and everything else. But, I mean, I just freaked out.
1: Yeah, you know, I think that's part of anxiety. Often people carry a lot of shame, and they say, hey, what's wrong with me? Why do I feel this way? And my answer is very simple. Nothing. You're human. Everybody has something that makes them anxious. Everyone's got an Achilles, you know? No one's perfect. Even Superman has his kryptonite, right? So, like, what makes you think that you wouldn't get anxious about anything?
0: The next day I had to fly, and I'm sitting in the plane, and this hit me for just a couple seconds. It went away really fast. I'm looking at the top of the plane from the inside, and you know how it's built like a tube, right? With seats, on both sides. It hit me for just a split second. Oh, my God, we're doing this again. And then it went away right away. But
1: I'm glad it went away. Often what happens is when people start avoiding a certain situation, they avoid the next situation, and then the next situation, and then the next one. You know, imagine had you gotten off of that plane. Your life could have actually taken a turn. You might have really become disabled or, you know, debilitated because of your anxiety. This is the step three of embracing, where we cannot let anxiety rule over us, and we have to surge against it and do what we got to do. Now, sometimes if it's really too much, okay, fine, then try again, or you try it again the next day, you find another way. But, you know, it's not necessarily right away. But you didn't let that. I'm glad that you stayed on that plane and you let it sit. That was a very smart thing to do.
0: Absolutely. Now, when you wrote Thriving with Anxiety, and you were on the program back about a year ago with me as we talked about it originally, that came out in 23, what was your impetus to write the book?
1: Yeah. During the COVID pandemic, at the beginning, I was terrified. I was really having a lot of anxiety, and I'll tell you why. I had 500 patients in my practice at that time, and I was very nervous that they weren't going to do well. In fact, they were going to start, you know, having decompensating and having a very significant time with their anxiety because, hey, the entire world was anxious and here were all these patients who were already anxious going in, right? This is a very significant liability and potentially a clinical disaster. You would be anxious too, right?
0: Mm-hmm.
1: And it turned out, my friend, that those patients actually did extremely well. We did systematic research on them and we found that patients who had come in for just one session prior to the beginning of the pandemic actually did better during the pandemic than a lot of people in the general public. How about that for a counterintuitive finding?
0: Well, that was a horrible situation for everybody. I remember being in a bank, and I was not 6 feet behind some individual who was in front of me, and she went ballistic. She said, "You're supposed to be 6 feet away from me. Get away." And I might have been 5 feet. You know, 1 foot is going to make a difference. I mean, that was a rough time for a lot of people.
1: A lot of people. But if people had pre-existing anxiety, according to my data, they actually did better. They were less likely to freak out in the bank or freak out at anywhere else if they had anxiety and got some services prior to the pandemic. How about that?
0: But you also say we should live with anxiety, right?
1: Well, that's why I found during those studies, so that study clued me into something that is against what I've been taught my whole life. Anxiety can be a blessing. When we know what to do, when we have a certain perspective, it can actually help us to get through life even more than had we not had anxiety in the first place. That was what I realized in the early days of 2020.
0: By ignoring it, is that a technique or is that something we should not do?
1: That's not a good technique at all. You know, we shouldn't ignore any of our feelings. You were talking about deja vu before, you know. The mind is an incredible thing. Our feelings are incredible assets to us. They help us all the time. All of a sudden, when it's uncomfortable, then we should ignore it. I don't buy that. I actually think it makes it worse. In fact, I know it makes it worse. The more you don't ignore your anxiety, the worse it gets.
0: Where do people get your book, Thriving with Anxiety?
1: Anywhere books are sold. Amazon is usually the most common. And, also my website, drossmarin.com. I'd love to hear from people.
0: And you take emails through your website?
1: Sure. I have an assistant who helps me with them. You know, we got a lot of messages. But, you know, I do read the messages that come through.
0: What do your colleagues say about your work?
1: You know, I was initially kind of nervous because I'm standing up and saying anxiety can be a blessing. And I've found more and more that even folks within the Harvard system are saying, yeah, you know, not all anxiety is bad. Anxiety is part of the human condition. Now, don't get me wrong. Sometimes it is a debilitating, disordered issue and something that we have to deal with. And I'm the first to say that. But I think overall, you know, there is certainly a world in which our emotions, our anxieties are a positive thing. And I've been getting a fairly, I would say even very warm reception among my colleagues. And I'm very grateful to them for the support that I get.
0: All right. We'll come back and take calls with you in a moment. Our special guest, David Rossmarin, as we talk about his book, Thriving with Anxiety. Share your story. Ask a question.
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1: So, how are the kids?
2: Well, Emily made the honor roll.
1: Oh, good for her.
2: Yeah, we're really proud of her. Tyler, on the other hand, though.
1: What's going on?
2: He's been moody lately, just feeling down and not like himself.
1: Oh, we've been there. Nick was struggling last spring. He was so anxious and stressed.
2: Really? What helped?
1: Well, he joined the soccer team. And ever since, he's been a lot happier. He has more energy, he's less stressed. And he's definitely in a better mood at home. It's made a huge difference.
2: That's awesome.
1: Yeah, I'm glad he's getting out of the house. He's getting some exercise, and he's off his phone for once. It's been good for his mental health.
2: Sounds like it's been good for your mental health, too.
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5: A pause on attacking Iran. I'm Deborah Valentine, Fox News. President Trump is holding off on a new wave of attacks on Iran.
6: A major attack on Iran was scheduled for today, President Trump says, but at the request of Arab Gulf leaders, those strikes are on hold.
7: And there seems to be a very good chance that they can work something out. If we can do that without bombing the hell out of them, I'd be very happy.
6: Over the weekend, the president warned Iran the clock is ticking and they better get moving fast or there won't be anything left of them. He now says while renewed attacks are postponed, he's directing the Pentagon to prepare for a full, large-scale assault of Iran on a moment's notice. At the White House, Jared Halpern, Fox News.
5: Five people are dead, including two teenage suspects after a shooting at a mosque in San Diego, California. Fox's Kristen Goodwin in Los Angeles has details.
8: San Diego Police Chief Scott Wall says a mother reported her teenage son missing Monday morning, telling officials she believed he was suicidal and he was with a companion.
9: He realized that she was missing weapons, multiple weapons. Her vehicle was missing.
8: Soon after, officials say two teenagers opened fire at the Islamic Center of San Diego, killing three men, including a security guard. The teens were found dead in a vehicle nearby with self-inflicted gunshot wounds.
9: Yeah, we are actively investigating this as a hate crime.
8: Wall says officials are serving search warrants that will continue into the days ahead. Kristen Goodwin, Fox News.
5: Shots were fired at a landscaper a few blocks away from the mosque. However, that person was not injured. Six states holding primaries today ahead of the November midterm elections as control of Congress hangs in the balance. Alabama, Georgia, Idaho, Kentucky, Oregon, and Pennsylvania holding primaries today. There's a fierce battle for an open seat in Alabama with seven Republicans vying for Tommy Tuberville's seat as he's running for governor. 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
5: An infamous former L.A. police detective has passed away.
13: He became a household name for a central role in the 1995 O.J. Simpson murder trial. Former LAPD detective Mark Furman has died after a battle with throat cancer. That's according to the chief deputy coroner in Kootenai County, Idaho. During the trial, Furman was a key figure after discovering a bloody glove at Simpson's estate. However, his credibility was tarnished after audio recordings surfaced of him using racial slurs, including the N-word. He soon retired from the LAPD, but remained in the public eye as a true crime author and radio host. Furman was 74. Tom Graham, Fox News.
5: The U.S. Attorney for Washington, D.C., Jeanine Pirro, is warning parents they could face liability for their children's actions. Fox's Kevin Cork reports from Washington.
14: If you're a parent in the D.C. area, you could be held legally responsible, perhaps even criminally responsible, for the actions of your children. That is the words from Jeanine Pirro, who is the attorney for the District of Columbia. She is warning parents in Washington, including those from Maryland and Virginia and the metro area, that they could in fact face charges under federal statutes for contributing to the delinquency of minors if they don't rein in their kids. A charge, by the way, that could earn offenders up to 6 months behind bars.
5: This after a video of a brawl at a Chipotle went viral on social media. The three-day Long Island Railroad strike in New York is now over. North America's largest commuter rail line, the LIRR, and the Metropolitan Transportation Authority have reached a new contract deal. Service is expected to resume at noontime today. New York's Governor Kathy Hochul announced that the two sides reached a fair deal. She did not share specifics. Two people dead, thousands displaced after a powerful earthquake struck southern China early Monday. I'm Deborah Valentine. This is Fox News.
15: Storms possible overnight tonight. Some may be strong to severe. A low down to 57 with southwest winds of 10 to 20 miles per hour. On Tuesday, a few showers and storms early, then mostly cloudy, turning partly cloudy late. Breezy and cooler Tuesday, a high of just 63. West-northwest winds 15 to 25 miles per hour. On Tuesday night, partly cloudy skies, low 41. Wednesday, mostly sunny, high near 60. Thursday, patchy frost possible early, then mostly sunny with increasing clouds late, high 63. On Friday, partly to mostly cloudy with a slight chance of showers and storms, high 64. Saturday, mostly cloudy with a chance of showers, high 66. Sunday, we're up to 76. The slight chance of showers early. Monday, high near 80. On 9 Storm Track, meteorologist Jackson Garlock at AM 550. FM 99.9 WSAU.

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1: In this hour, we'll take your calls with David Rossmarin as we talk about anxiety, panic attacks, share a story, ask a question, and we'll be right back with you and him on Coast to Coast AM. 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

0: And welcome back, George Norrie, along with David Ross Maron. Ross Maron is one of the great PhD psychologists out there today. His book is called Thriving with Anxiety. David, does anxiety and panic attacks hit different age brackets differently?
1: Good question. Younger people are substantially more likely to have significant anxiety than older adults.
0: Why is that?
1: I don't think it's because of age. I think it's because of the generational effect. We are teaching younger individuals that anxiety is something you cannot handle. Now, older adults have been through generally more, you know, sometimes the world wars, you know, the Great Depression, although that's less common these days. That's already pretty far in the past. But challenges with throughout the 20th century and, you know, in this generation, when there's, you know, we're dealing with a lot more electronics. We're dealing with a lot more things being at your fingertips. We're dealing with a lot more, wealth in the world. And, that is actually a risk factor for higher levels of anxiety, believe it or not.
0: It's fascinating. You know, how about social networking? Does that contribute to it?
1: You mean social media?
0: Yeah.
1: Yeah, very significantly. Jonathan Haidt has written extensively about this and made a very compelling case, I believe, to say that there's actually a causal effect between the amount of social media used among teenagers, especially, and especially teenage girls, and the amount of anxiety that they experience.
0: Can you weigh or predict who is more susceptible to a panic attack or anxiety attack?
1: It's a great question. There's a factor that I came across in my studies called anxiety sensitivity. Anxiety sensitivity. Do you know what that is?
0: I do not.
1: It's when you're sensitive to the anxiety. It turns out to be a greater predictor than the anxiety itself. When people are upset when they feel anxious, that's the worst thing. It's not even the amount of anxiety that they have. Sometimes people come in and their anxiety isn't very high, but they're very sensitive to it. They're very obsessed by it. That's what makes all the difference. Sometimes people come in with high anxiety, but they're like, oh, I'm actually okay. And those people obviously are struggling, but it's much easier, much, much, much easier to deal with.
0: Do you find that people who are more happy and go lucky are less prone to these attacks?
1: Yeah. I think that it's hard to find, you know, young adults who are happy and go lucky these days. You know, people are really get bent out of shape and comparing themselves to others and being worried about their future and not having a sense of connection to anything, you know, greater or to communities. You know, these are really systemic issues that are affecting the world today.
0: Do world events affect people too?
1: Sure. And the more anxious you are, the more you're going to take them to heart and to be upset about them. You know, one of the things with world events, though, I strongly and firmly believe this, is that the message is that we need to let go a little bit, a lot, in fact, and understand what's in the limits of our control. I mean, how much geopolitical influence, even the great George Norrie, how much do you have, let alone someone like me?
0: I can't control the world.
1: Well, we can try, right? But we're going to fail. And I think that that's kind of the point. There's not a whole lot we can do about a lot of the things. And that means we need to let go and focus on what we can do and what we can control, like our relationships or the choices that we make day to day, as opposed to trying to, you know, play God.
0: The medications that some people do take, the benzos, what do they do to the brain?
1: Benzos. Benzos flood GABA. So that's a way of calming down anxiety right away, immediately. And I'm not a huge fan of that, unless obviously if it's medically prescribed and needed, then that's one thing. But I do think we overprescribe benzos. Benzodiazepines, Ativan and Klonopin and Xanax and Valium. Do you know how many prescriptions are provided by American pharmacies on an annual basis? This is for a population of approximately 350 million. Take a guess how many prescriptions are filled on an annual basis by American pharmacies, my friend.
0: It's got to be astounding. Billions of dollars
1: million.
0: Worth.
1: 150 million prescriptions.
0: Gosh.
1: incredible. It's an incredible number, and it really speaks to our societal approach to dealing with anxiety. Now, when people need benzodiazepines, they must be on them, and I am the first person to say that. And I think most people are, when they are prescribed them, it's the first thing that, well, you have anxiety, you got to get rid of it, something's wrong, as opposed to let's figure out how to deal with this and actually, you know, turn it into a strength and find a pathway forward to help you to become more human and more connected.
0: If you had a choice, would you rather take a natural supplement than a medication?
1: Good question. I don't have a problem with taking a prescribed medication, prescription medication, as opposed to something that's a nutraceutical. The question is why? You know, is my intention to get rid of all my anxiety? Well, I'm going to lose that fight. If the intention is just to take it down a notch, that way I can function a little bit better day to day, I'm not sure it matters what I take.
0: You ready for calls? They're lining up for you.
1: Can't wait. This is my favorite part of the show.
0: Let's start with Eric in Nevada City, California. Hello, Eric. Go ahead.
2: How you doing, George?
0: Good, buddy. Thank you.
2: You know, I'm completely opposite of you when it comes to, you know, that you freaked out in the tube.
0: You like it?
2: No, the most comfortable I ever really felt. I mean, it doesn't bother me in the MRI, but I was buried in the sandbox by my brother and cousin when I was like five. And we had a board over my face, so I had a hole to get air. But I swear it was like I was in my mother's arms. It was the most comfortable I ever felt. But anyway, I wanted to say to your guest, what was his name again?
0: David.
2: David. You think I could remember that? I know a lot of Davids. You know, I get anxious sometimes, and it comes with a hollow feeling inside my my stomach, but it's usually when I'm planning on going somewhere or doing something. And I know that's my instinct talking to me, because every time I've ignored it, the day was a disaster. For instance, I was supposed to go down to the Walmart in Rockland, and I woke up with that feeling one day, and I called the gal that was going to go with me and said, look, we're not going to go till tomorrow. Something ain't right. And I was listening to the new news, and there was a huge wreck at the turnoff down there, so I'd have either been in the wreck or stuck in 98-degree weather with no air conditioning in my car. So I think it's my instincts from growing up in the mountains is why I feel that way, and it helps. I mean, real anxiety is only when I've got something figured out in my head, and this happens to me on occasion. And then when I say it, it comes out completely wrong and doesn't sound right at all. And sometimes I hurt people's feelings, and I don't even realize it till later on. And then I get really anxious and angry with myself that it happened.
0: Your thoughts, David?
1: I think this is a great... Firstly, thanks so much for calling in. It's really great to hear. This is always the first favorite part of the show. You know, what you're saying is so important. What you're saying is that your anxiety is not a disease and it's not a pathology. In fact, sometimes it helps you in your life. And guess what? You know, that's what it's for. Our emotions are not our enemies. And we've been taught that we have to, you know, medicate all feelings of negativity away, as opposed to understanding that sometimes it's there. I remember working with a CEO years ago. She was feeling really anxious, poor, big deal. And really anxious. And initially, I just pushed her. I said, well, let's just go ahead. You know, and the deals are anxiety provoking. And she just couldn't shake it. And I said, you know what? Maybe it's a sixth sense. Maybe something's happening here. And she looked into the deal, and it turned out the people she was going to sign this with, her entire company, they turned out to be dishonest. And she was picking up on it. Her feelings were picking up on it before.

0: mediated by the same chemical, by the same hormone, and it's also a neurotransmitter. Adrenaline is what gets us excited before a performance, excited before a meet, excited before a conversation, and it's also what makes us feel anxious. So it's the same exact feeling. There's only one difference. You know what it is?
1: What is that?
0: Anxiety is when you fight against it, and adrenaline is when you say, bring it on, I love it.
1: Interesting. And there's a fine line there, too, isn't there?
0: Sure. I mean, the biggest factor, you know, if you go up a roller coaster, you get your, you know, your stomach starts to drop, and then your heart starts to beat, and you have trouble, you know, a little bit short of breath, and you're like, ah, but you're leaning into it, and you're saying, yeah, let's do this. You're letting go, and that's where that fourth step is really gold, where you actually lean into the anxiety and don't let it, you let it take you for a ride. You actually let it take you for a ride, and that's where the magic happens.
1: I saw a video of a roller coaster on YouTube today, and I said to myself, there is no way I could have fun on something like that.
0: I'm sure you let go in other ways. It doesn't have to be a roller coaster. The point is not to fight it and to lean into it. And, you know, I think we all have our ways of doing that.
1: Let's go to first-time caller Paul in Denver, Colorado. Hey, Paul, go ahead.
2: Hey, guys. How you doing? Good talking to you.
1: Thank you, sir.
0: Good morning.
2: Good morning. I'm having this anxiety thing just by calling this show and talking to you guys.
1: You're fine.
2: When you do this, you can feel yourself, you know, and your breathing gets all weird and, you know, you're crackling and you're trying to get the point across and you're just so excited and so anxious that you sound like a darn maniac trying to speak, you know, and that's one of the things that I'm dealing with, you know, I know that people like me out there, and to get up, I've never done it. I'm 72 years old. I've never gotten in front of a crowd of people and spoke because I've worked myself up so much beforehand that I get up there and I tell myself, okay, I'm going to start out with a real low voice, you know, because all of a sudden my emotions and my stuff starts to gather. And by the time I'm done talking, my voice is 5 octaves higher, and I can't even get out a word, you know. And I'm like, oh, my God, you know, and I'm doing it now. It's like, shoot, my heart rate's up, and it's knowing that, you know, thousands of people are hearing me now on the George Norrie show. And
1: Paul, millions of people. Millions.
0: Yeah.
2: Yeah, millions, you know. So thanks a lot. That just upped my heart rate too. But anyway, so I got my bottle of water and I'm talking to you guys, and it's, you know, this doing this right now is, you know, I think helping me with my anxiety because.
0: Of course it is. You're doing great. This is exactly what you should do. And I'm so glad that you're, you know, actually sharing this live in front of this incredible audience. This experience of embracing your anxiety. You are doing step 3 right now.
1: Of those steps that you mentioned, David, should you do all 4?
0: Yeah, and we your guest just did it. He identified what he was afraid of. He shared it with us, and he shared it with millions of other people. And then he actually did it. And in fact, he actually let go, too. He just said, you know what, the hell with this. I'm 72, and I'm going to get on the air. And I'm just going to, you know, let it go with my voice. That was a real act of bravery that all of us just heard right now. That was an inspiring moment for the nation.
1: How easy is it for you to identify the issue, which is your number one step?
0: It depends on the person. Sometimes that's the hardest step. Often people just move and do whatever it is that they can to distract themselves from rings. I think that's what's happening with the youth today. I think people don't stop and take inventory of their feelings. They're so trying to anesthetize themselves with their devices to not think about what's going on in their minds and in their hearts. And it's so sad. People get disconnected from who they are. You know, the last two callers, they were both in touch with their feelings. It's just such a healthy, wholesome, great conversation. Here we are, you know, in the middle of the night, having these moments of connection. It's pretty amazing.
1: Let's go to Ruth in Maryland. Welcome to the show. Hi, Ruthie.
3: Hi, George and David. Thank you so much for taking my call. And David, I've had anxiety my whole life. I actually think that I was born with anxiety. I think I had anxiety before I even came out, while I was still in the womb. I think I had anxiety because

0: I grew up in a very high strung environment and domestic abuse. And I had talked to George mm-hmm. about it before, about the domestic abuse. It was the opposite of your normal domestic mm-hmm. abuse. It was my mother abusing my father and us. And George, you asked me a question a long time ago when I told you about that, and it totally slipped my mind. You asked me what would set my mom off, and I told you that it was usually something that somebody else did. It wasn't even us. But I totally forgot the one thing that would set her off, and she would start cussing and come after us and beat us if we coughed or sneezed. And we never did figure that one out. I mean, it was really bad. You'd had to hide your head in a pillow if you had to cough or sneeze. Mm-hmm. And anyway, but do you think that people can be actually born with anxiety when they grown up in a real stressful, environment like that?
1: 100%. Firstly, Ruth, I really appreciate you sharing some of your story, and I think it takes a lot of bravery and courage in order to do so, and in order to do so with anybody, especially a stranger and especially in public. So really, kudos to you. Secondly, you know, I want to say that with regards to your mom, she might have been responding to the noise, and it could be that she was just very stressed out by the noise, and she didn't know how to handle it, so she had to quiet things down in the house, and obviously it caused a lot of damage, and I'm really sorry that you went through that.
2: Or she's a germaphobic, David.
1: It could be. That's true. That's possibly too. It could be that she was nervous about the actual germs, or it could be that, because she said sneeze, though, cough or sneeze, so I was assuming it was a noise, but you're right, it could have been germs. Who knows what it was, but the point was she didn't handle it well, and I'm really sorry, Ruth. The third point, though, that I want to say is this. Yes, our environment does make a difference, and I could even hear your voice getting a little bit tense as you were talking about your mom, and this is many, many, many years later, and here it is. It still stays with you, and that makes sense. We carry our anxiety with us. But the more we can talk about it and share it with other people and then find a way to surge forward like you did tonight, that's really the pathway in order to create connection and resilience in our lives. And I'm just really happy that you were able to do that tonight. And I hope you continue to do it every single day going forward. So, yes, it makes sense you are more anxious because of the experiences that you had. But that's only your starting point. What matters is the next step and the end point. And I'm so glad that you are on the journey to get there.
2: How much of this happens by development of your parents, much similar to what you've been saying, when you're a kid, do they have the power to form us?
1: Yeah. I mean, I think that, you know, children form in many ways in two stages. There's in utero, right, we form physically, and then emotionally and socially we form outside the womb, in the womb of the family, so to speak, and, you know, in the context of parents and perhaps siblings and community and whatever it is. We are social creatures, and we are definitely shaped by the emotional and behavioral responses of the people around us, especially our parents. So, yes, we very much are formed. But again, George, those are the starting points. That's where we start from. And just because somebody's had a tough upbringing doesn't mean that they can't move to the next step in their development, in their life. And somebody like Ruth is proof of that very concept.
2: We're going to come back and take final calls with David Ross Marin in just a moment. Thriving with Anxiety when we come right back.
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12: Storms possible overnight tonight. Some may be strong to severe. A low down to 57 with southwest winds of 10 to 20 miles per hour. On Tuesday, a few showers and storms early, then mostly cloudy, turning partly cloudy late. Breezy and cooler Tuesday, a high of just 63. West-northwest winds 15 to 25 miles per hour. On Tuesday night, partly cloudy skies, low 41. Wednesday, mostly sunny, high near 60. Thursday, patchy frost possible early, then mostly sunny with increasing clouds late, high 63. On Friday, partly to mostly cloudy with a slight chance of showers and storms, high 64. Saturday, mostly cloudy with a chance of showers, high 66. Sunday, we're up to 76, the slight chance of showers early, Monday, high near 80. I'm 9 Storm Track meteorologist Jackson Garlock at AM 550, FM 99.9, WSAU.

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1: 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Did it happen? 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And then psychic Suzanne Wilson joins us to talk about the future, maybe even yours. Beyond Belief, that's our television show, and we invite you to go to beyondbelief.com.
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0: And welcome back, George Norrie with David Ross Marin, as we talk about panic attacks and anxiety. His book is called Thriving with Anxiety. David, how many attacks or episodes would you consider to be a lot that happened to somebody?
1: Good question. 90% of Americans will have at least one panic attack in their lifetimes. So not one. Two, also, usually not a significant thing. Now, if people are having three or more, especially over a period of a couple months or a year, it's probably time to get an evaluation and have a conversation with someone about what needs to be done. But that's primarily if it's causing difficulties and getting in your way. Some people have panic attacks and they're like, oh, that sucked, and then they just move on with their life. And you know what? That's not necessarily the worst thing.
0: The greatest feeling of a panic attack and anxiety attack is when it goes away. It just stops, doesn't it?
1: A lot of people tell me that after having a panic attack, after feeling super anxious, they actually have what you described as euphoria. They feel much better afterwards than they did even before the anxiety happened in the first place. And that's one of the, yet another blessing in some ways of what happens when we allow ourselves to feel anxious. It can embolden us and strengthen us and give us a sense that, you know what, once we let go, we have a lot more inner peace.
0: What do you think causes deja vu? Why do we have that feeling that we've been in that state before?
1: I don't know. I think it's probably above my pay grade. My guess is that people, you know, the emotions are interesting, and human beings are complicated creatures. And, you know, I think we're also spiritual beings. And sometimes there's just phenomena that's beyond, like I said, beyond our pay, beyond my pay grade, beyond our ability to understand. But all the more reason why we should be more accepting of our emotions instead of trying to control it. Sometimes when you let go of control, well, you end up having some really interesting experiences.
0: Let's go to the phones. Gary in Montebello, California. Welcome to the show. Hi, Gary.
2: Hey, George. How's it going?
0: Great.
2: I had a panic attack once. I thought I was going to die. That's the way it felt. I had no idea what was going on with me. And I called a friend of mine where I used to work. He's a supervisor. And he said, asked me where I was. I said, I'm at home. And he said, okay, just stay there. I'll call the paramedics. And so he did. And the paramedics came. They took all my vitals. Everything was normal. And so they had took me to the hospital, and they had determined I just had a panic attack. And ever since that time, it started to come on again a couple of times. But once I knew what it was, I knew how to fight it. I just disregarded it, just put it aside. Like it didn't exist. But that was so strange. It felt like God had left me, and I was all by myself, It was right after I retired.
1: Anxiety can certainly feel really real like that. You are not alone. I will tell you, about 1% of all emergency department visits nationwide are because of panic. Can you imagine that? 1 in 100 cases of people walking into an ER is because of a situation like yours. Talking about over a million ER visits on an annual basis. But the truth is, you weren't alone. Everything was actually okay. There was nothing physically wrong with your body. It was just your emotions that were getting overwhelming. And I think that's in many ways the main message of anxiety. Just because you feel terrible, just because it feels like death, does not mean that the specter of death hangs over you. That's the nature of anxiety. It feels overwhelming. It feels terrible, but it doesn't mean that the end is nigher. It actually means you're fine and you have the capacity to handle that distress a lot more than you think you can.
0: David, is there a common denominator for a trigger for something like that?
1: Well, the physical symptoms, often I think what probably, Gary experienced was, oh my God, I shouldn't be feeling this way. Something's wrong with me. He called the paramedics, right? I'm going to die. This is exactly what I was talking about before. Anxiety sensitivity. That's the common denominator. When we are sensitive and upset by the fact that we feel anxious, we will do everything we can to get rid of it. And that actually makes the anxiety worse. Literally, the more we fight against our anxiety, the more our adrenaline spikes and the more physical symptoms we will experience. It's that simple.
0: Next up, let's go to Cornelius in Louisiana. Hello there, Mr. White.
3: Hey there, George and David. I was just talking to Tommy, and as good old Ruth got through, I didn't know that story about her, so I'm glad she got through with that. My anxiety, David, and I haven't studied sociology and psychology at Louisiana Tech University in Ruston, Louisiana, and Dr. Gary Stokely and Dr. Mary Livingston, but she's passed. I think he's still alive. My question for you, I have a high anxiety as the movie, I know y'all have seen that movie, about AI. And I've told George in the audience, I call it the Antichrist intelligence or the alien intelligence. And I read the Bible, and it seems like you have some biblical things. And I call it, like I said, the Antichrist intelligence. And you were saying how, and like these teens shooting up that mosque, and then we had some teens in Austin shoot up a place, and George had spotlighted us. In Shreveport, Louisiana, we had a guy that was in the military that shot up all of his kids. And do you think that social media AI has a high anxiety thing? So thank you, George, and thank you, David. God.
4: Thank you very much. It's a great question. Listen, you know, as technology becomes more advanced, we are definitely dealing with higher levels of anxiety. There's no question about it. But I think the main issue is that the more we are interfacing with technology, the more we assume that we should not be feeling anxious or uncomfortable and that things should be predictable and, you know, always capable. The truth is we can't keep up with machines. We're human. But that's where our strength lies, not our weakness. The fact that, you know, AI exists, well, AI can compute things, but it can never be human. And that's something that we bring to the table.
0: And you bring it in a great way. Walter's with us, truck driving in Pennsylvania. Hey, Walt, go ahead.
5: Hey, George, how you doing?
0: Okay.
5: Good. Hey, Dave, I got a couple of questions about anxiety. One is anxiety also tied in with addictions that people try to control by using their addictions? And what about hypertension?
4: And hypertension. Great questions. Firstly, thanks for calling from the road. Really appreciate it. It's always great to hear from truckers during the show. Addictions. Yeah, I have never met someone with addiction that didn't have significant anxiety. Almost always, addiction serves two functions. The first is because people like to feel high or hyper excited. You know, there's the elation that happens when people ingest either alcohol or substances or whatever it is. But there's another piece of it, which is that they get relief or reprieve from the anxiety that is there in the background. And those dual focus, we call it a dual diagnosis, where people have both an anxiety or a depression or some sort of sadness or negative feeling that they get an escape from temporarily. And then they also have the excitement or the high or the hyper feeling, elation from the substance. I'm talking about chemical addictions. That is, behavioral addictions are a little bit different. But in any event, yeah, anxiety is very much tied to it. The more anxious people feel, I should say, the more people feel the need to get rid of their anxiety, the more likely they are to feel that addiction. With regards to hypertension, it's a great question. Anxiety is not going to kill you. Something else will kill you, Walter. You know, hopefully after a long, healthy, right, at a ripe age, you know, it shouldn't be painful. But it's not going to be anxiety, I will tell you. And a lot of people mistake and think that anxiety is actually bad for your health. Well, it's not. Now, stress, on the other hand, stress is definitely associated with hypertension. Anxiety, not so much. And it's a lot less dangerous than people think it is in terms of anxiety. But stress, yeah, that's a problem.
0: What do we have more control over, David? Stress, anxiety, panic attacks, what?
4: Oh, man, that's a great question. Stress. I think stress we have, I have to think about that because sometimes we don't have control over stress. Sometimes life just takes us for a ride and we do not have the resources to be able to manage the demands of our lives. And that imbalance causes stress. And other times we're just going to feel anxious. I don't know. I'm not sure how much control we have over any of it. I think that, you know, I don't know anybody who has no anxiety, George. So let's make that really clear. And certainly nobody who has no stress. So, you know, how much control do we have over any of it? Maybe we just have to resign ourselves and actually embrace it in some way and know that nothing's wrong.
0: Can you ever get to a point with stress or anxiety to just say, the heck with it. Who cares?
1: Yeah, I think you can even do better than that. I think we can use it to create connection. We know when I'm super stressed out, I'm spending more time with my family. I'm having, you know, more deep conversations with my wife. I'm, you know, I'm praying more deeply, I'll be honest. You know, I'm a person of faith. And I think that all of that are really opportunities that anxiety and stress and challenge bring in my life. And those moments of connection are sometimes the most powerful that I ever have.
0: Let's go to Rita in Los Angeles, west of the Rockies. Hello, Rita.
6: Yes, hello. So I have a very brief story in response to George's MRI experience, and then I also wanted to make two really quick comments. So the brief story about the MRI is I was very surprised, too, being put in a very tight tube where when it's closed, the roof of the tube is literally up against your nose. But I wanted to share what made me panic the most in that. It was two things. One is my body tends to get extreme itches out of nowhere, and the thought that I couldn't raise my hand to relieve an itch because the walls are so close on both sides just psychologically was freaking
0: right.
6: me out.
0: And they don't want you moving. Yeah. They don't want you moving at all. You got to just lay there like a body.
6: The other thing is I also had the panic button, but check this out. When I hit it, nobody responded. So that made me panic even more.
0: Absolutely.
6: Like I'm really trapped. Yeah. All right. And then the two other comments real quickly is I think the diagnoses of a lot of people's anxiety as being a mental illness or like something beyond their control is way too diagnosed. I think people have a lot more control of what would make them anxious or not by choosing to shift their thoughts. And I know that sounds so simple, but it really makes a world of difference. And there's an interesting saying that I'm sure a lot of people will recall. It's not what happens to you, it's how you respond. And then the second saying is the only way that I also believe creates anxiety, a genuine anxiety, is when we don't process our pain. And I came across a great saying many years ago, the only way around your pain is through it. So in other words, you have to face the pain and express how it makes you feel and grieve it out so that it'll be out of your system.
1: Lita, you've got a lot of wisdom to share. I really appreciate the opportunity to speak with you. First, I'm sorry about what happened in the scanner, the fact that you weren't attended to. But at the same time, it sounds like you actually found some resilience through it. That was your last point, that you got to breathe through it and go through the pain and find a way. And I agree with that. I think that emotional pain, you know, I certainly have had it in my life. I don't think anybody is impervious to it. The only people I know who have no emotional pain are people who are dead or people who are narcissistic. And if you're in either of those categories, well, then, you know, you're probably not listening to this show. And your other point that, you know, people do have choices. And I think that that's something that often we forget in modern psychology and we forget in psychiatry and we forget in the field of mental health, that there are things that people can do. And sometimes just being in that pain and talking about it with someone and creating a moment of connection is the best. And that sometimes, you know, not only alleviates the pain, but actually creates meaning through it, which ultimately, well, what more is important? And Rita, you know, you really are an example of that, so I appreciate you calling in.
0: David, I tend to work better under extreme stress. Why is that?
1: Yeah, I'm the same way. When the going gets tough, the tough get going, as it said, and I think that there's something else, though. You know, George, you seem to have a very optimistic frame in life, and I think that when you have a challenge in front of you, you believe in yourself, and you say, you know what, I can do this, and if I've been given this challenge, then you know what? It must be something I can do. Young children today and teenagers and young adults, I got to say, typically don't have that. And in many ways, our over-medicalization of anxiety has taken away our ability to face struggles and stress. And, you know, that's the core of the issue that I'm talking about here. The challenges, the anxiety, the stress, that's supposed to invigorate you, and you use it in a positive way. You know, it's a message that runs counter to what a lot of people in our society are going through, and that's one of the reasons I wrote my book.
0: Come back again, David.
1: I said that's one of the reasons I wrote my book.
0: No, I want you to come back again.
1: Oh, well, okay. I would love to, you know. I always love these conversations.
0: All right, my friend. David Rosmarin, the name of the book, Thriving with Anxiety. For Dan Galante, Tom Danheiser, Sue Trikas, Lex Lonehood, Sean Latasseur, Alec Fernandez, Stephanie Smith, Tim Banal, George Knapp, and Richard Serrett, I'm George Norrie, somewhere out there on Coast to Coast AM. We'll see you on our next edition. Until then, be safe, everyone.

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14: Postponing a new attack. I'm Ted Lindner, Fox News. President Trump at the White House giving an update into his postponed military strike on Iran after leaders in the Middle East allegedly asked him to hold off.
15: I put it off for a little while, hopefully maybe forever, but possibly for a little while, because we've had very big discussions with Iran, and we'll see what they amount to.
14: The president reporting good talks with Iran, but maintains the regime must never have a nuclear weapon, an essential element for any peace deal to be successful. Six states holding primaries today, several of them being closely followed. Fox's Gary Baumgarten tells us more.
16: In Georgia, Republicans will decide who will take on incumbent Democratic Senator John Ossoff. Congressman Mike Collins leads in the polls against two competitors, but may still face a runoff if he doesn't get 50%. In Kentucky, President Trump is targeting Republican Congressman Thomas Massie, who supported release of the Epstein files. A Republican will also be nominated to replace retiring Republican Senator Mitch McConnell. And in Alabama, three Republicans are battling it out for the nomination to run for the seat held by Senator Tommy Tuberville, who is running for governor. Gary Baumgarten, Fox News.
14: A death threat reportedly issued on the life of Iowa's Republican Governor Adam Steen ahead of the governor's Monday campaign event at a local coffee shop in Oskaloosa called Smoky Row. Someone reportedly called the coffee shop saying that any and all attendees of the event, including Governor Steen, would be, quote, shot and stabbed. Governor Steen's press office calling it an attack on conservative values that make Iowa such a great place to live. No suspects identified so far. And the three-day Long Island Railroad strike has officially ended in New York after the New York Governor Kathy Hochul announced a tentative contract agreement Monday night. Phase train service set to resume starting at noon today. 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
14: Five people are dead, including two teenage suspects, after a shooting in a mosque in San Diego, California. Fox's Kristen Goodwin with more.
8: San Diego Police Chief Scott Wall says a mother reported her teenage son missing Monday morning, telling officials she believed he was suicidal and he was with a companion.
21: He realized that she was missing weapons, multiple weapons. Her vehicle was missing.
8: Soon after, officials say two teenagers opened fire at the Islamic Center of San Diego, killing three men, including a security guard. The teens were found dead in a vehicle nearby with self-inflicted gunshot wounds.
21: Yeah, we are actively investigating this as a hate crime.
8: Wall says officials are serving search warrants that will continue into the days ahead. Kristen Goodwin, Fox News.
14: Police also noting a landscaper a few blocks away from the mosque was shot at but was not injured. An infamous former Los Angeles police detective has died. Fox's Tom Graham with more.
22: He became a household name for a central role in the 1995 O.J. Simpson murder trial. Former LAPD detective Mark Furman has died after a battle with throat cancer. That's according to the chief deputy coroner in Kootenai County, Idaho. During the trial, Furman was a key figure after discovering a bloody glove at Simpson's estate. However, his credibility was tarnished after audio recording surfaced of him using racial slurs, including the N-word. He soon retired from the LAPD, but remained in the public eye as a true crime author and radio host. Furman was 74. Tom Graham, Fox News.
14: Two people are dead, thousands displaced after a powerful earthquake struck southern China on Monday. The 5.2 magnitude quake toppled buildings, triggered landslides, and disrupted train service in the Guangxi province. And the San Antonio Spurs take game one of the Western NBA Conference Finals, 122-115 over the Oklahoma City Thunder in double overtime. Game one of the East Finals begins tonight in New York as the Knicks play the Cavaliers. I'm Ted Lindner. This is Fox News.
23: Storms possible overnight tonight. Some may be strong to severe. A low down to 57 with southwest winds of 10 to 20 miles per hour. On Tuesday, a few showers and storms early, then mostly cloudy, turning partly cloudy late. Breezy and cooler Tuesday, a high of just 63. West-northwest winds 15 to 25 miles per hour. On Tuesday night, partly cloudy skies, low 41. Wednesday, mostly sunny, high near 60. Thursday, patchy frost possible early, then mostly sunny with increasing clouds late, high 63. On Friday, partly to mostly cloudy with a slight chance of showers and storms, high 64. Saturday, mostly cloudy with a chance of showers, high 66. Sunday, we're up to 76, the slight chance of showers early, Monday, high near 80. I'm 9 Storm Track meteorologist Jackson Garlock at AM 550, FM 99.9, WSAU.
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0: From the heartland of America and the gateway to the West, good morning, good evening, wherever you may be across the nation, around the world. I'm George Norrie, and this is Coast to Coast AM. Later tonight, thriving with anxiety. Here's what's happening. 5 people dead in San Diego. 3 people, including a security guard, were killed in a shooting at San Diego's largest mosque. 2 teenage suspects were found dead in a car near the Islamic Center of San Diego. They appear to have died from self-inflicted gunshot wounds. One of the suspects apparently took firearms from their parents' home, left a suicide note that contained writings about racial pride. Hate speech was also scrawled on one of the weapons. Sad story there. President Donald Trump said that the United States is holding off on a planned attack on Iran that had been scheduled for Tuesday, citing what he described as serious negotiations involving key Middle Eastern allies. With more on today's story, here's Tom Danheiser.
1: Well, not quite yet. President Donald Trump says he had been preparing to resume attacks on Iran tomorrow, almost 6 weeks after a ceasefire took effect, but will hold off at the request of Qatar, Saudi Arabia, and the UAE. Iran has reportedly sent new peace proposal to the U.S., though both sides have previously exchanged proposals that have been rejected. Mr. Trump will reportedly hold a Situation Room meeting with his national security team on Tuesday to discuss his next steps. Meanwhile, Pakistan offered assurances that it will work through diplomatic channels to ease tensions in the region, with Pakistan Foreign Ministry spokesperson Tahir Andrabi telling reporters in Islamabad, "The clock on diplomacy has not stopped. The peace process is working." And oil prices climbed about 3% to a 2-week high in volatile trade on Monday as worries over supply disruption continue. Brent futures for July delivery rose 2.6% to settle at $112.10 a barrel, while U.S. West Texas Intermediate crude for June delivery rose 3.1% to $108.66. George.
0: Thank you, Thomas. We'll see what happens tomorrow. A federal jury ruled against Elon Musk in his lawsuit accusing OpenAI, the company, of abandoning its not-for-profit roots, finding that neither the tech company nor the CEO, Sam Altman, could be held liable in the matter because Musk waited too long to bring the case. Musk was a co-founder of OpenAI back in 2015, but left the artificial startup in 2018 after he was unable to persuade its lenders to have OpenAI merge with Tesla or create a for-profit entity led by him to attract the investment needed to meet the company's technological needs. In his lawsuit, Musk accused OpenAI of violating its founding mission as a not-for-profit to develop AI for the benefit of humanity when the startup created for a profit entity back in 2019. Well, we all know about those annoying little CAPTCHAs, right? They're used to try to determine if you're humans when you're online, when we access some websites. But AI is rendering them far less effective these days, and now convincing fake CAPTCHAs are spreading malware. Let's check in with our expert, Lauren Weinstein, on how we should deal with this one. Lauren, another misfit here, bro. Lauren?
2: Yeah, here we go again. We've all seen these CAPTCHAs, the online website access mechanisms that try to determine if we're human or actually some sort of automated robot system. These are designed to try control access to and potential abuses of websites by spam robots, for example. The term was coined around 2003 and stands for, completely automated Turing test to tell computers and humans apart. I love that. The actual concept is around 6 years older than that. The older types require the user to identify distorted or otherwise obscured letters, numbers, words, or whatever. And while in theory these are supposed to be easy for a human to do and hard for an automated system trying to access websites, many people have found them difficult in practice, sometimes including me, and have to try again and again to get a challenge that they can actually answer correctly. This is even worse for visually impaired users who often have to resort to audio-based alternative challenges with distorted audio that can be even harder to identify. Eventually, the biggest CAPTCHA network was acquired by Google and rebranded as ReCAPTCHA, giving them access to the related CAPTCHA activity data from an enormous number of sites and users. Captchas of various types have continued to advance, of course, with fewer of the traditional challenge type and more that employ ongoing user activity data that simplifies to the common I'm not a robot box to click on, or even systems where you don't need to click on anything or reply with anything. The systems automatically decide if they think you're human either immediately or after you wait for a number of seconds for the system to analyze your ongoing behavior. Sometimes when you fail captchas, you're presented with a matrix of little images, and you're supposed to click the ones that include traffic lights or cars or some other category of items, which can be quite annoying and sometimes quite difficult to do properly. Something that most people probably don't realize is that some challenge response captcha systems are used to advance AI machine learning systems, with the human replies to the captchas being used as training data. But now we've come pretty much full circle, because as AI systems have advanced, they've increasingly rendered many kinds of captchas less and less effective, since AI systems can respond to captcha challenges and emulate human activity with ever greater accuracy. So the ability to tell the difference between actual humans and non-humans trying to use these sites rapidly declines. Even worse, fake captchas have now become a popular vector for distributing malware onto user systems. A typical way this works is that you see the I'm not a robot type of prompt, and when you click it, you get a response saying you need to take additional steps to be verified by entering specific individual keyboard control characters and perhaps also other characters in a particular sequence. This is a giant red flag. No legitimate capture will ever require a strange keyboard sequence of this sort. Without getting into details here, if you ever see a response like enter these specific characters after clicking on a captcha, you should close the page immediately and then clean out your system clipboard. Do not paste your clipboard unless you've cleaned it out first by copying something innocuous into it. Otherwise, you may trigger a malware download that was the payload of that fake captcha. The captcha saga is a great example, and a particularly depressing one, of the law of unintended consequences. Systems originally developed to try protect websites get used to train AI systems that then advance to the point where the AI systems seriously jeopardize that protection and even help to turn websites, often unknowingly, into distribution hubs for damaging malware. Yet another technology battle that is likely to keep getting worse, and as usual, Internet users are trapped in the middle of the fight.
0: Thank you, Lauren. We'll talk to you next week. Those captures are annoying sometimes. As tick activity increases, experts advise taking extra care before spending time outdoors. Emergency room visits for tick bites have reached their highest levels of this time of year since 2017. Several regions of the United States are seeing increased tick activity due to warmer temperatures. An estimated 476,000 people receive treatment for Lyme disease each year, making it the most prevalent tick-borne illness in the U.S. Here's Seth Sostak from the SETI Institute with his weekly report on what's up in the sky. Seth, what do you got for us?
3: Well, I've got dimethyl sulfide for you, George. I know it sounds like some evil food additive, perhaps a gas. Does it? I don't know. Perhaps a gas found in truck exhaust. But it's neither of those things, and it may help us find extraterrestrial life. Dimethyl sulfide is a compound composed, as the name says, of carbon, hydrogen, and sulfur. You may have made it in your high school chemistry lab. We certainly did in our lab, making the entire lab smell like rotten eggs. But you might not expect to detect dimethyl sulfide in the atmospheres of faraway planets, because the ultraviolet light from that planet's home star would break it up. And there probably aren't many high school pranksters out there either. But if there's life on that planet, even single-celled life, that life could be continuously replenishing the dimethyl sulfide. And consequently, we might actually find it with our telescopes. The point is, that might be a telltale indicator of life, microbial life, admittedly, not bug-eyed aliens, but it would still be a major, major discovery. Well, it turns out there's a planet about 120 light-years away, somewhat larger than Earth, called K2-18b, catchy name, which seems to have dimethyl sulfide in its air. The detection, incidentally, was made with the James Webb Space Telescope. Now, some astronomers were skeptical of this detection, being unable to find the telltale gas themselves, but with new observations, they're more certain that there's dimethyl, either dimethyl sulfide or its chemical cousin, dimethyl disulfide, in that world's air. Okay, George, the jury's still out. that the importance of this story, to my mind, is that it shows how scientists now have the means to find even microscopic life on planets trillions of miles away. Trillions of miles away. And doing so, of course, would be big news. So bottom line, George, rotten eggs might mean extraterrestrial life.
0: I love it. Seth, we'll talk to you next week. Thanks for bringing us some great stories. Is the end near? In a moment, G. Edward Griffin joins us to talk about that possibility next on Coast to Coast AM. 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

0: And welcome back to Coast, George Norrie with you, G. Edward Griffin back with us, internationally acclaimed writer and documentary film producer with many successful titles to his credit. He has dealt with such diverse subjects as the archaeology, ancient earth history, the Federal Reserve System, terrorism, internal subversion, the history of taxation, the U.S. foreign policy, the Supreme Court, and the United Nations. His best-known works are The Creature from Jekyll Island, and The World Without Cancer, and here he is back on Coast to Coast. Mr. Griffin, welcome, my friend. How you been?
1: Well, I've been good, George, and thanks for having me back. It's always a pleasure.
0: You are always requested by people who call in on some of my open line nights. They think the world of you, my friend.
1: Amazing, isn't it?
0: What's new with you?
1: Like my books, I guess, and that's always a surprise to me, because when I write those bloody things, I think, who wants to read all this heavy stuff? But to my amazement,

0: probably 7 pages of it on the day after 9/11. I was all fired up over the terrorist attack on two buildings in America, and like everybody else, I didn't really know anything about it, but it was quite alarming, and I could tell that it was going to change our world. So I started to write what I thought would develop out of that. And by the way, it's quite rewarding to go back and look at that manuscript from that date, because, again, amazingly, everything I said turned out to be true, even though it was widely poo-pooed by a lot of people at the time. But anyway, I've been working on the book, George, for a long time. And with the passage of months and now quite a few years, I've come to the realization that much of what I was going to talk about is still very important, but not as important as so many things that have developed since that time. And I came to the conclusion a few months ago that I had better revamp my whole concept of what I was going to do if I wanted anybody to like my book, because they would say, who cares about 9/11, you know, and things back in that day? Well, that's old history. We all know about that. And everybody is dead that had anything to do with it. So, or not everybody, of course, but a lot. So let's get on with the new age. So I made a decision a few months ago to change the direction entirely and pick it up kind of in current time. And boy, is that a different book than I had intended to write. And believe it or not, I'm getting excited about it as I get deeper into it and realize how tightly it fits with so many things that I've been working on over the years. So anyway, to make a long story short, and not to bore anybody too much more than that, you know, with these shows like you have, you always ask the poor people that have to be on your shows, you want to know what kind of questions to ask, what we're going to talk about. Well, that's embarrassing, because sometimes I don't even know what I'm going to talk about until I have a good question asked of me. But so you made me think about it this time. What am I talking about? And I came to the idea of talking about something that has a very, I think, is the most important thing in our political and social world today. The most important thing to understand that we do not understand. And when I say we, I'm talking about the average person who's, you know, reading the daily news and going to his job every day and looking at Dancing with the Stars at night. I have a feeling that so many of us, as in the past, have always gotten sort of a jaundiced picture of what's going on in the world. We think we know because we listen to the news, but it turns out 5 or 10 years later that our original ideas were totally wrong. And one of the things right now that really is bothering me a lot, and I think it's going to be the theme of the first chapter in my new book. Now, first of all, the book, is, as you correctly identified, is going to be called The Human Manifesto, you know, the Human Manifesto, an idea whose time has come.
1: Mm-hmm.
0: And the general theme is that, isn't it amazing that when you look at history, you find that all of this, at least the modern history, all of the modern tyrants of time, I'm talking about Joseph Stalin, I'm talking about Karl Marx and Vladimir Ilyich Lenin, and, you know,
2: And Hitler, you got to put.
0: And Hitler, yeah, Mein Kampf. They've all got their manifestos. They declared their belief systems in great detail, and that's how they amassed so many followers. They had people who were really quite up to date on the theory and the ideologies of these people. They have their manifestos, and it occurred to me some time ago. Wasn't it amazing that most Americans have no manifesto? They don't even know what they believe. They believe in America. They think, well, America is a great country. It's the greatest country in the world. You can say that over and over again, but is it true? I think it was. Not necessarily today. But sure, I thought I was born into the world's greatest nation. And I think, to a large extent, I was. But what I did not know is the degree to which corruption had already crept into the system, even as I was born. And that was quite a few years ago. But it occurred to me that since that time that I became concerned about what's going on in the world, what a lot of people have said, well, what are you worried about? Nothing can happen to us. The rest of the world might fall apart, but America's solid, right? And I said, well, what do you think it takes for liberty? What do you believe in?

0: And blow me down, nobody could really tell me what they believed in. They said, well, I'm Republican or I'm a Democrat or something like that. And I would say, well, okay, what does that mean? Well, every person I asked had a different definition, and they didn't know. And I said, well, what does it take to have liberty or freedom? And they said, the Constitution. And they'd say, yeah, the Constitution, that's it. And I would say, well, great. What is it about the Constitution that makes it so great? Well, the freedom of speech, that's it. Yeah, yeah, freedom of speech. Well, why is that important? And they don't know. And it occurred to me over and over again in the very, very strongly a few months ago, again, a realization that one of the reasons I think that America and Western countries of the world have been losing to this global growth of an oligarchy that's determined to take away their liberties and control them like robots is because the people of the world have no idea of what they commonly believe or if they believe in anything. So it occurred to me that I've been very concerned and very interested in that very topic for a long time. Maybe that should be what I'm going to write about. And that's what I changed my mind to do. I'm not going to talk very much at all about 9/11, but I'm going to start that book with a chapter that's got an interesting title, and I think you just mentioned it a moment ago, and that is The End is Near. But the rest of the title is, Or Is It?
1: And with a big question mark, right?
0: Yeah, with a big question. Now, what's my idea behind that? George, you know, I've been giving speeches before patriotic groups, or that's one of the names they have for it, for, 60 years. I've had thousands and thousands of people ask me questions afterwards, you know. Well, what about this? What do you think about that? What do you think about the Federal Reserve? What's going to happen next? And so forth. Never once in my whole time did I ever hear any person ask me, well, Mr. Griffin, what do you got up your sleeve as a plan of how to win against the enemy? How are we going to win this battle?
1: Stay with us, G. Edward Griffin. We're going to come back and chat more with you about your upcoming work. And we'll be back in a moment on Coast to Coast AM.
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0: this day. Here's Chris Conley.
1: This was the party of the year until someone stole the spotlight on this day, May 19th.
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1: The gala event for 1962 was a giant party at Madison Square Garden. It was a political fundraiser, and all the big donors were there to wine and dine with the biggest movers and shakers. Jack Benny, the most popular man on television, was one of the entertainers. Peter Lawford, a member of the Rat Pack from Las Vegas, flew in to be master of ceremonies. Ella Fitzgerald, the First Lady of Jazz, would sing. Peggy Lee was there. Opera star Maria Callas would also perform. Henry Fonda came in from Hollywood. Harry Belafonte made an appearance. And to make sure there was a big crowd, and to make sure they would give generously, the President of the United States was invited as the guest of honor. John F. Kennedy's birthday was 10 days later, so there would be cake. But it was Marilyn Monroe who stole the spotlight, appearing in a flesh-colored, sequined gown that she had to be sewed into when she sang, "Happy Birthday, Mr. President," on this day, May 19th, 1962. And on this day, remember, how you present yourself in public leaves a lasting impression. I'm Chris Conley.
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6: Storms possible overnight tonight. Some may be strong to severe. A low down to 57 with southwest winds of 10 to 20 miles per hour. On Tuesday, a few showers and storms early, then mostly cloudy, turning partly cloudy late. Breezy and cooler Tuesday, a high of just 63. West-northwest winds 15 to 25 miles per hour. On Tuesday night, partly cloudy skies, low 41. Wednesday, mostly sunny, high near 60. Thursday, patchy frost possible early, then mostly sunny with increasing clouds late, high 63. On Friday, partly to mostly cloudy with a slight chance of showers and storms, high 64. Saturday, mostly cloudy with a chance of showers, high 66. Sunday, we're up to 76, the slight chance of showers early, Monday, high near 80. On 9 Storm Track, meteorologist Jackson Garlock at AM 550, FM 99.9, WSAU.

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0: And welcome back. George Norrie, along with G. Edward Griffin. We're talking about the future of the world. We'll take calls with him next hour here on Coast to Coast. G. Edward, the subtitle of that chapter, of course, is The End is Near, or Is It? What do you think of the or is it part?
1: Well, that's where the good part comes in. It depends on us to a large extent. But the first thing that we have to understand is the us part of that equation means us. It means not just the population. It means you and me and so forth. And I guess what I'm driving at here, and I don't want to take too much time explaining it, but it's something that everybody knows. Napoleon said it pretty well. He said, the purely defensive is doomed to defeat. And you know, that goes in and out one ear and out the other. And say, oh, yeah, that sounds sure pretty defensive. You can't win a basketball game or a football game or any other kind of a game unless you have a defense backed up by an offense. But when it comes to politics and world events, and you look at this battle between the forces of tyranny and global slavery, and I use that word advisedly because I think that's where we're headed. We're in a world war of great proportions, real war, more so than ever before in history. But it's not so much a military war, although it has those appearances from time to time, more, in my opinion, more as theater to keep us afraid than actually a real war. I think it's greatly orchestrated for fear purposes. And the whole idea is to scare the hell out of people. One thing is happening. Wars are happening. Famine's going to happen. There's rioting in the streets. The electricity may go off. Who knows what's going to happen? Another virus has arisen. How about that? It's all we can hear in our news now about this strange new virus. They're going to try the same old fear stuff that they did with COVID. And you think, well, everybody's afraid. And that's what I said earlier in my talk here this evening. No one has ever asked me how we win. Everybody's concerned with how do we survive? How do we hide? No one has any idea of a counterattack or an offensive battle of their own. How do we hide? How do we survive? And I'm here to tell you that if we don't change that, the worst predictions that you can possibly think of are going to happen. And I hate to say it. It's a very negative thing. I can break up a lot of good cocktail parties with stuff like this, but it's true. And if we don't come to face to face with the fact that we better have a plan of action for victory and not just how we're going to hide or maybe survive when all the lights go out, then we lose everything. So now
0: But you're not talking about annihilation of the opponent, are you?
1: No. That's the whole thing. The annihilation of the opponent is not necessary. All we have to do is get the opponent out of government. It's that simple. It sounds like, well, what do you mean in government? Well, I mean in government. I mean in the big corporate structures as well. What we don't realize today, and this is where my book is going eventually, that government today is not just governments as we used to think of them. These are now administrative systems. They're half government. They're private enterprise. Who's really running the show in America today? If you know what you're talking about, you know it's the banks. It's those who control the money system and the credit system. The banks control the corporations and the manufacturing. Who gets this and who gets that? Who gets the money? Who gets elected even because the money determines the advertising for the newspapers and television stations who advertise candidates and paint black or white on a candidate and determine to a large extent who gets elected? The forces of power against the average American today and other countries as well is not necessarily just government. It's everywhere. It's an ideology. It's called collectivism. And this thing we call the deep state, we have to define the word state. Is state just government? Not so. The real state is a conglomeration. It's an oligarchy of business people, government officials, military officials, even some religious officials. I mean, this is something we've never seen in history before. And I think most of your listeners are aware of that, George, but they're kind of afraid to talk about it because it sounds kind of wacky. It sounds kind of extreme because our establishment media never talks about it. The educational system never talks about it. So if nobody talks about it, in the mainstream, maybe it's not even real. but we know it is real. And so that's what I'm talking about in this book. For the first time, I'm going to attempt to put together the whole picture of this oligarchy and the fact that the real enemy is not just in the government or just in the deep state. It is around us. And it's not the Jews, it's not the white people, not the black people, it's not the Chinese, it's not the Israelis, it's not the people in the Middle East. You know, it's no group like that. These are collectivists, and they come from all walks of life, all races, all nations, all ages, all lifestyles. And the group of people that are really against are a group of people who believe in the ideology of collectivism. They're all the same, and we find them in both political parties in every country. It's collectivism versus individualism. Now, I'm throwing a lot out here, and people are saying, whoa, whoa, whoa, I'm sure. But this is what it's all about. No one has ever put it all together, and I'm the stupid one that thinks I'm going to maybe success in trying to
0: well,
1: do it.
0: Well, let me ask you this. Since you were working on all of this, the Iranian situation has festered.
1: Yes.
0: The Iranian people, by and large, love America. They're hardworking, dedicated people. Their governments are evil. They've oppressed, they've sponsored terrorism, they've yelled death to America, they killed their own people for protesting. What do you think of that situation? And they were working on weapons of mass destruction.
1: Well, what I think of that situation is very simple. I think that most governments are like that. It's not just one. How many countries do you think there are that are doing that? And unfortunately, I have to say it's largely true for the country I love. What's happened to our government is pathetic when you look at the corruption that's at the highest places in our government. And just because we're against the bad guys overseas doesn't mean that we're the good guys, you know? And this is a hard thing we have. We have to get rid of all these old-fashioned ideas because they're being used against us. We're being trained to think, well, this war is between the good guys and the bad guys. And they're the bad guys, and we're the good guys. It ain't necessarily so. It could be that it had nothing to do with nation or race or religion or any of that stuff. It has to do with a belief system of collectivism versus individualism. And until we get that straightened out, will we ever have a manifesto? A human manifesto can't exist unless we know what we believe in. My favorite philosopher of all time was a warrior by the name of Sun Tzu. He lived and wrote in the 5th century B.C.
0: He was a genius.
1: He's a genius, yes. And many people, you obviously are one of them, who've read his book, The Art of War. And one of the main principles that he talks about in his book is this. Sun Tzu said, he said a lot of things, but the one I'm thinking of is, supreme excellence in warfare is to defeat your enemy without having to engage him in battle. Now, if you think that long enough, how do you convince an enemy to not fight for their life, for their liberty? And it's very simple. You just convince them that they can't win. You convince them that it's too late. You convince them that the opposition is too powerful, too entrenched. It's everywhere. How can we fight against this? Many of my friends are saying, Ed, what are you doing? You can't win against this. I mean, they own both political parties. They own the networks. They own the corporations. They own the banks. They're in the churches. They're running the tax-exempt foundations. They're in the healthcare system is just as corrupt as the banking system. Where do you think you're going to do? You're just one lousy person. You think you're going to change all that? And I think of the famous line from Star Wars, resistance is futile, you know. This is what Sun Tzu was talking about, and this is the essence of the war against freedom around the world. And nobody is talking about it except me. So I'm talking about it as much as I can and as loud as I can, and that's what my book is going to be all about.
0: You would think the Chinese would practice what Sun Tzu said, and they don't even they ignore him.
1: Well, of course, everybody ignores Sun Tzu unless they think they can use it to win a battle against the bad guys. You know, the Chinese are not good guys or bad guys, and the people of China are not much different than the people of Iran or the people of America or the people of Germany, even in World War II. The people in Germany hadn't changed, the Nazis. It's the people that grab hold of these power centers. those large institutions that have a lot of money and a lot of power over people. Wherever you find that, primarily in governments, you start with that, but in corporations, in large teaching institutions, wherever there's a concentration of money and power, those institutions act like a magnet that attracts the predator class. All the crooks and suede shoe artists in the world long to work in government, because that's where they can commit crimes in the name of the people, and put people who are trying to oppose them, they can put them into prison. We have to understand that. Our founding fathers knew it. I remember there's that famous correspondence between Thomas Jefferson and a friend of his after the Constitution had been written. A doctor wrote to Jefferson and he said, well, Mr. Jefferson, now that we have our Constitution and our new government, how can we be sure that only good people are in government positions? And Jefferson's answer was really great. He was controlling his temper, you could tell. He said, speak to me not of good men in government. Rather, let us bind men down with the chains of the Constitution. And if you translate that into modern vernacular, what he was saying is, good men in public office, are you kidding me? You know, you got to be kidding. The founding fathers understood that criminals would be attracted to any institution, especially governments. And essentially, governments will have a lot of criminals in them, operating them, and you won't even know it because they're very clever. They knew this, and they were saying that government and all these constitutions and these plans for a world order must be written on the principle of distrust. And we're being taught, well, trust your leaders, you know, and we voted for them, you got to trust them, as though trust is some kind of an advantage or an honor or some kind of a smart thing to do. Our founding fathers said, no, don't trust anybody with your freedom. Be on the guard that there are people that want to take your freedom away from them, from you, and you better be alert to it or you're going to lose your liberty. That was the message of our founding fathers. You don't read that anymore. You find that message in some of the old history books, but all that has been wiped away by the corrupt officials that are running the show, that publish our textbooks, the people that teach them in the schools, the people that pay for them, especially at the university level, getting money from the government. You look at all those institutions with all the money and power, and you have people who have a desire to enslave us. It's true. Wake up. That's the way it is. And somebody's got to do something about it other than just talk about it and just say, yeah, we got to do something about this. Did you know that we have pedophiles in government? Did you know that somebody stole $3 trillion last month from the government? Did you know? Did you know? Did you know this, that, and the thing? And people are saying, no, I didn't know that. Oh, my gosh, I guess it's hopeless. How can we win? And so they run and hide. They're not engaging themselves in trying to fix the problem. This is the mission that I'm trying to build.
0: Edward, what do we do, though, about the hate that's out there? I mean, just this story in San Diego where a 17-year-old and 19-year-old killed three people in an Islamic center in San Diego. Then they killed themselves.
1: Well, we can't do anything about those kids because they've gone through the public school system. But we can sure put a change to what's being taught in the public school system. Hate is being taught. Not only in the school system, but on television and on the internet and in books. It's being protected. Organizations are set up by people who want to teach that. They're actually working to create hatred because they want to divide America. They want Americans fighting Americans until the whole system is brought down to dust and garbage, until everybody's pleading for water and food and protection. They want to destroy everything so that there's nothing left. That's their plan. So that then we have to turn to government in order to have food and clothing, Medicare, medical care, housing, warmth. When we finally need to have everything from the government, they've succeeded. You see, that's the plan. They're not trying to fix everything. They're trying to destroy everything because that's how you get people to accept radical change when they're desperate. A man who's 12 feet underwater without any gear is not interested in thinking about constitutional liberties or principles of liberty and freedom. All he can think about is getting air, getting to the top. So they want everybody underwater with tragic threats and crises, as Klaus Schwab used to say, we're coming to a time of multi-crisis. Multi-crisis, he said. They can hardly wait because they want so many crises that we don't know which way to turn, and we are not thinking about winning the war. We're just thinking about how can we survive? How can we hide? And Napoleon answers, we lose.
0: Big time. Big time, big time, big time. You've got an event coming up, don't you, in Las Vegas?
1: Yes, we do. And thanks for reminding me of that. Yeah, it's coming up in July 11 and 12 in Las Vegas, and it's the Red Pill Expo. And we've kind of swiped that idea of the red pill, you know, the idea that you have to see reality the way it really is and throw off all of your delusions and illusions and see life the way it really is. That's what I'm talking about. Life is really pretty different from how most people think it is. And it's not politics as usual. It's not Republicans versus Democrats. It's not that at all. It's collectivists against individualists. And they don't even know what those words mean. So the Red Pill Expo is about teaching what those words really mean and exposing all the examples of how this is rampant in our society. But beyond that, George, the important part, we're building something called the Red Pill Campuses of Red Pill University. And those are work boots on the ground. We had to build organizations at the ground level, the local levels, where people can recapture control of the political and social systems in their community, not by violence, but by constitutional means. How many people run for office that could or should run for office?
0: That's a good point. Stay with us. G. Edward Griffin, we're going to take calls with you when we come back. The website for this expo is redpillexpo.org, linked up at coasttocoastam.com.

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1: And good morning. We had some rain overnight. Scattered showers may linger through the morning hours. As we move through the afternoon, temperatures are going to drop from the 60s into the 50s at 62 now. I'm Chris Conley, WSAU News. A man accused of stripping naked and then stealing a Wisconsin Rapids ambulance that was in the field has pled not guilty. Here's reporter Mike Leishner.
2: Benjamin Feltz entered a not guilty plea to 10 counts, including felony charges for recklessly endangering safety, stealing a vehicle, and fleeing an officer. He's accused of stripping down and jumping behind the wheel of the ambulance as two paramedics were securing a passenger in the back. One got out to confront him just as he took off. The second had to exit the vehicle for their own safety as the chase began. It ended when the 37-year-old got the ambulance stuck in a muddy field, and after a brief standoff, he surrendered without further incident. No one was hurt, including the patient, who was taken to the hospital in a different ambulance after Feltz surrendered. He's due back in court on July 24th. Mike Leishner, WSAU News.
1: A Marathon County man accused of severe animal abuse and neglect after dead dogs and goats were found on his property has also entered a not guilty plea. He is Joseph Carey, a former competitive sled dog racer. He told officers that he'd become depressed and had stopped caring for the animals. Wisconsin's 79th Alice in Dairyland has been picked.
3: The State Department of Agriculture, Trade, and Consumer Protection has named Anastasia Poole of Port Washington as the 79th Alice in Dairyland. She'll spend the next year serving as the state's top agricultural ambassador, promoting Wisconsin's farm industry through marketing and outreach. Poole holds 3 degrees from South Dakota State University and says she's eager to connect consumers with the people behind the products. She was selected during the finals in Marathon County and will begin her duties July 6th, succeeding outgoing Alice Sarah Hagenow. Shel Maloney, Wisconsin Radio Network.
1: Police say a shooting at an Islamic center in San Diego has left 3 adult victims and 2 teenage suspects dead. The attack is being investigated as a hate crime. The attack at the city's largest mosque remains under investigation. The teen suspects appear to have taken their own lives. They were found dead of self-inflicted gunshot wounds. President Trump says he's making progress in having very big discussions with Iran. Speaking at the White House, Trump says that he has paused planned military action against Iran that was set for tomorrow. After other Middle Eastern leaders asked him for a delay, he says he will wait a little while, and he hopes the strike can be put off forever. Fox News host Rachel Campos Duffy is out with a new book.
4: All-American Patriotism is Rachel Campos Duffy's second Fox News book. In it, she puts together a stunning collection of photographs capturing the nation's natural wonders, alongside the patriotic anthems and foundational documents that have defined the American spirit. The book also features personal reflections from personalities of Fox News Media, as well as a foreword by Turning Point USA CEO Erica Kirk. Campos Duffy said in part, quote, "As we mark our 250th anniversary, may these stories serve as a celebration of the people, the resilience, and the spirit that have made us the greatest nation in human history on the face of the earth." Her first book with Fox News Books was All American Christmas. Michelle Polino, Fox News.
1: The Brewers jumped out to an 8-0 lead and beat the Cubs in Chicago 9-3. Big night for Jake Bowers.
5: And a drive to right. This ball is hammered way back and gone.
1: Bowers with 2 hits, including that 3-run homer called by Jeff Levering on Major League Baseball television. Brewers 9, Cubs 3. The Brewers are now within a half game of first place, scheduled to play again tonight, but there are showers and thunderstorms again in the Chicago forecast. The game will be heard at 6:05 on WSAU. Now, the 9 News forecast for Central Wisconsin. Here's meteorologist Justin Lowe.
6: For this Tuesday, feeling a lot different out there as we see a gusty northwest wind developing at 15 to 25 miles per hour and cooler temperatures falling into the 50s. Maybe a little drizzle or a patchy light shower during the morning. We'll see mostly cloudy skies in the afternoon. And then some partial clearing for tonight all the way down to 40. For your Wednesday, sunny to partly cloudy with a high around 60, north wind around 5. I'm 9 News meteorologist Justin Lowe on AM 550, FM 99.9. 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
1: We may have already seen our high for today. We've spent overnight with temperatures in the mid and lower 60s. It's 62 now. And as you've heard, we're going to fall into the 50s today. I'm Chris Conley, WSAU News.
7: ¶¶ This is America in the Morning from Westwood One. Good morning, I'm John Trout. It's Tuesday, May 19th, 2026. Here's what's coming up on America in the Morning.
8: A deadly shooting at a San Diego mosque. Three people were killed and two teen suspects were later found dead nearby. I'm Sue Aller.
9: A primary eve message to Kentucky Republicans from President Trump.
10: Nancy's the worst congressman.
9: I'm Richard Johnson.
11: The Trump administration has announced a fund to pay Trump allies who say the Biden Justice Department mistreated them. Sagar Meghani, Washington.
12: On Wall Street, stocks were mixed yesterday. Investors are watching bond yields rise, making some people antsy. I'm Jessica Ettinger.
13: The U.S. High Court sends cases surrounding the Voting Rights Act back to the lower courts. I'm Clayton Neville.
7: Commuter chaos ends as a railroad strike is over in New York City and remembering a key witness from the O.J. Simpson trial. All ahead on America in the Morning. It's 7 after. Three people shot and killed during an attack on a mosque in San Diego Monday morning in what police immediately described as a hate crime. Sue Aller reports the attackers, identified as a pair of teenagers, took their own lives blocks away.
14: She believed her son was suicidal, and she began to share information that several of her weapons were missing.
8: Three men are dead after what police are calling a hate crime shooting at the Islamic Center of San Diego, the largest mosque in the county. The mosque campus also includes the Al-Rashid School.
14: At about 11:43, we received a call of an active shooter at the Islamic Center. Within 4 minutes, officers arrived on scene and observed immediately what appeared to be deceased victims out in front.
8: San Diego Police Chief Scott Wall says all students and staff were safely evacuated from the scene.
15: There is no further threat. Both suspects in this case are deceased. All of the kids are safe.
8: Moments after police responded to the late Monday morning attack, officers were called to another nearby location where they discovered a vehicle stopped in the middle of the street. Authorities say the two teenage suspects, ages 17 and 19, were later found dead inside that vehicle from apparent self-inflicted gunshot wounds. One of those killed was a mosque security guard who police say likely prevented an even greater tragedy. Investigators say anti-Islamic writings were found in the suspect's car and on one of the weapons used in the attack, which happened during one of the holiest months in Islam as Muslims around the world prepare for the annual pilgrimage to Mecca. President Donald Trump says his administration is closely monitoring the investigation into the deadly shooting.
16: Terrible situation. I've been given some early updates, but we're going to be going back and looking at it very strongly.
8: In response, police departments in cities including New York, Los Angeles, and Washington, D.C. have increased patrols around mosques and other houses of worship as a precaution. I'm Sue Aller.
7: Today is the busiest primary day so far in the 2026 election cycle as voters in six states cast their ballots. Correspondent Rich Johnson reports the most watched race is in Kentucky, where an incumbent Republican member of Congress is fighting for his job.
9: Seven-term Kentucky Republican Thomas Massie is trying to survive another full-throated White House campaign to oust a Republican viewed as disloyal.
10: Massie's the worst congressman in the history of our country, always voting against Republicans and good values. So get rid of Thomas Massie.
9: That Monday evening social media post by President Trump caps another effort to unseat a long-serving Republican who failed to vote with Trump on some issues. That effort was successful over the weekend when Louisiana Senator Bill Cassidy lost his GOP primary. The effort also includes a major break of the tradition that civilian leaders of the military stay out of politics. Here's Defense Secretary Pete Hegseth.
17: When conservatives are fighting the most radical left in American history, too often Massey's instinct is to throw elbows at fellow Republicans instead of the people who are destroying our country.
9: Echoing the president, Hegseth praised Massey's primary challenger, Ed Gallrein, who recently told supporters about his first thought when he first met Trump.
18: And the first thing that struck me is he looks 20 years younger in person.
9: But Gallrein also says he won Trump's support because he saw what Gallrein called his top secret military record from his days as a Navy SEAL. Massey's been campaigning hard in his district that includes the Kentucky suburbs of Cincinnati and says he has received some help.
19: I had three members of Congress and one former member of Congress campaigning with me Saturday. That's not something that you see in those circumstances. I have friends in Congress, and they're sticking their neck out for me.
9: Massey's comment courtesy of Scripps News. There are other big races to watch today, including in Kentucky, the fight to succeed retiring Senator Mitch McConnell. In Georgia, both parties are choosing nominees for the open governor's seat. Republicans are fighting to challenge Democrat incumbent Senator John Ossoff. And Alabama's confused redistricting effort means that voters in three congressional districts will vote as planned today, but the primaries in four other districts are on hold. I'm Richard Johnson.
7: 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It's 12 after. A massive new fund is raising eyebrows in Washington with payouts earmarked for folks who say they were wronged by the Biden Justice Department. That and more after these messages.
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7: Welcome back. You're with America in the Morning. The calendar says May. It feels like August in many places. Here's AccuWeather.com meteorologist Matt Rindy.
25: An active spring weather pattern continues across the nation today, and the biggest concern will be the threat for severe thunderstorms. That will stretch from Texas and Oklahoma northeastward through Mississippi Valley, Ohio Valley, and into portions of the Great Lakes. Thunderstorms developing this afternoon and evening may produce damaging wind gusts, large hail, and torrential downpours that could lead to some localized flooding. The strongest storms are expected in parts of the southern plains into the Midwest, where several clusters of thunderstorms may develop throughout the day. Some thunderstorms may continue into tonight, especially from the mid-Mississippi Valley into the Great Lakes, where repeated rounds of heavy rainfall could create additional flooding concerns. Meanwhile, a significant surge of heat continues to cross much of the eastern United States. Highs within the afternoon will climb into the 80s and lower 90s from the southeast and mid-Atlantic northward to the northeast and Ohio Valley. Many areas will run 10 to nearly 20 degrees above average for this time of year, and daily records will be challenged or broken. The combination of heat and humidity may also increase the risk of heat-related illness, especially in urban locations. In sharp contrast, much cooler air remains in place across portions of the north-central United States. Highs in portions of the Dakotas, Minnesota, and northern Rockies will remain mostly in the 40s and 50s, with some locations running 10 to 20 degrees below average. Some higher elevations of the Rockies may even see some snow showers late today and tonight. That's the weather across America. It's going to be a cool day in Seattle, Washington, with clouds and sun and an afternoon shower, high up to 62. Atlanta, Georgia will be much warmer with breaks of sunshine and a high near 90. That's the nation's weather. I'm AccuWeather.com meteorologist Matt Rindy.
7: 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Following the agreement with the DOJ, the Trump administration is setting up a $1.7 billion fund to pay people, including Trump allies, who claim the Biden Justice Department mistreated them. Washington correspondent Sagar Magani reports.
11: The Trump administration has announced a $1.7 billion fund to pay Trump allies who say the Biden Justice Department mistreated them. The president's long said the previous administration targeted both him and his allies. The fund is part of a deal to resolve his $10 billion lawsuit against the IRS over the leak of his tax returns. Earlier this year, the president said any potential damages might go to charity.
0: Well, I think what we'll do is do something for charity. You know, we're thinking about doing something for charity. We'll give money to charity. We can make it a substantial amount. Nobody would care because it's going to go to numerous, very good charities.
11: Instead,
2: really, the report should be Donald Trump is setting up a $1.7 billion political slush fund for the Proud Boys and the Oath Keepers and his other political lieutenants and hangers-on.
11: Jamie Raskin, other Democrats, and government watchdogs say they'll fight what they believe is a corrupt, unprecedented resolution, warning it will both enrich Trump allies with taxpayer dollars and lead to meritless political persecution claims. Sagar Magani, Washington.
7: Mark Furman, the former Los Angeles Police Department detective who played a central role in the 1995 O.J. Simpson murder trial, has passed away. Furman became a key figure after discovering a bloody glove at Simpson's Rockingham estate that prosecutors said matched a glove found at the murder scene. Furman, whose credibility was damaged after audio recordings surfaced of him using racial slurs, was accused of lying on the witness stand and was convicted of perjury in 1996, making him the only person associated with the Simpson case to be convicted of a crime related to that trial. Mark Furman was 74. It's 18 after. A court loss for Elon Musk when America in the Morning continues after these messages.
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0: deal with. Inflation still needs to be looked at, and this 10-year Treasury yield going up needs to be looked at. So there is some caution that needs to be taken here.
1: Howard Capital Vance Howard on CNBC. Elon Musk lost in his federal court case against OpenAI. He claimed it was supposed to stay as a nonprofit. 3 weeks of testimony didn't matter in the end. The jury said the lawsuit was filed too late after the statute of limitations on the claim had run out. William Savitt is OpenAI's lead attorney. He spoke with CNBC.
2: We're delighted with the result, of course, and it is remarkable that it didn't take these jurors who have listened to 3 weeks of intense testimony and reviewed thousands of documents to take less than a couple of hours to reach the conclusion and the right one that Mr. Musk's claims were not viable.
1: President Trump's pick for Fed Chair Kevin Warsh will be sworn into that role on Friday. This week, Chair Jay Powell is holding down the job. U.S. crude oil topping $107 a barrel yesterday before pulling back to about $105. The day before the missiles were launched into Iran, it was $67 a barrel.
3: There's pockets of shortages, but what happens when we hit tank bottoms? And that's coming any week now. In some products like diesel and distillate, you're there. Motor oils, you're there. Gasoline in the U.S. in July, you're going to be there. So when that happens, the deficit turns into a shortage and you got problems.
1: ABAX Markets co-chairman Jeff Curry on CNBC. Regeneron shares fell after its late-stage trial for a melanoma treatment disappointed. NextEra Energy buying Dominion Energy in a deal between two key players in the race to power up AI data centers across the U.S. Facebook and Instagram parent Meta beginning job cuts this week. It's moving to use more AI. Home builders are feeling a touch better about their business in the latest sentiment survey from the National Association of Home Builders.
4: The NAHB cited rates as well as rising gas prices and economic uncertainty related to the war in Iran, which all continue to dampen buyer demand. The survey also found fewer builders cutting prices in May.
1: CNBC's Diana Olick. 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
5: Thank you, Jessica. Now 24 after. When we return on America in the Morning, the Voting Rights Act is back before the nation's highest court after these messages.
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11: Now, 26 after, thanks for listening. You're with America in the Morning. The U.S. Supreme Court is directing

0: lower courts to take another look at a pair of cases involving whether private individuals and groups can sue to enforce a provision in the Voting Rights Act. Correspondent Clayton Neville explains.
1: The move by the High Court comes in light of its landmark ruling last month, essentially weakening Section 2 of the Voting Rights Act. The High Court found Louisiana mapmakers relied too heavily on race when they redrew the state's voting boundaries to comply with Section 2 of the Voting Rights Act. Critics of that decision have said it'll likely make it more difficult for minority voters and voting rights groups to successfully challenge voting maps under Section 2. Currently, that section is at the heart of two different cases challenging legislative maps drawn in Mississippi and in North Dakota after the 2020 census as violations of Section 2. The Mississippi case was brought by the NAACP, and in the North Dakota dispute, it was the Turtle Mountain Band of Chippewa Indians, also the Spirit Lake Tribe, and some Native American voters that sued. An attorney for the Native American Rights Fund said that sending the case back was the right call and vowed to keep fighting to ensure that Native voters have the ability to vote and affect change in their communities. I'm Clayton Neville.
0: New York Governor Kathy Hochul announced that the Long Island Railroad strike that paralyzed commuters traveling into Manhattan Monday came to an end Monday night. The railroad and five unions reached a tentative deal to end the three-day walkout, which caused the 300,000 daily riders to seek alternative transportation. Details of the deal were not disclosed, but it does include pay raises for the workers. Due to the lateness of the agreement, there will be limited service for the morning commute Tuesday, but full service restored by this afternoon. America in the Morning for Tuesday, May 19th, 2026, is produced by Jeff McKay. I'm John Trouts. This is Westwood One.
2: Good morning at 5:30. Temperatures will drop today from the 60s into the 50s. It will stay cloudy. Chances of rain showers decreasing as we move through the morning. I'm Chris Conley, WSAU News. Last week, a bipartisan plan to spend some of Wisconsin's budget surplus collapsed. It failed in the state Senate by three votes. UW La Crosse political science professor Anthony Chergosky says the candidates running for governor have had to weigh in for or against the deal.
3: Had Evers bought in Democratic lawmakers to the negotiation, it's quite possible that he would have got more buy-in from legislative leaders within his own party. That would have been necessary to pass the bill.
2: Democrat candidates for governor Francesca Hung and Kelda Royce were both opposed to the deal, wanting more money for schools. Republican gubernatorial candidate Tom Tiffany wanted bigger tax rebates. The Lincoln County Sheriff's Office is investigating a rash of copper wire thefts. Detectives are investigating more than 10 incidents over the last 2 weeks. They say that there may have been additional thefts from Frontier Communications roadside work sites outside the company. They say anyone who sees suspicious vehicles or persons should contact police immediately. Marshfield High School was on a brief lockdown yesterday. A bus driver said a student may have brought a gun to school. The bus was isolated. Students on it were searched. No weapons were found, and then the school day resumed. The Wisconsin State Patrol is taking part in the nationwide Click It or Ticket campaign, which runs through the end of the month. It's meant to remind drivers of the importance of using seatbelts heading into Memorial Day and the summer travel season. Donald Trump says he's holding off for now on a new wave of attacks against Iran.
4: A major attack on Iran was scheduled for today, President Trump says, but at the request of Arab Gulf leaders, those strikes are on hold.
5: And there seems to be a very good chance that they can work something out. If we can do that without bombing the hell out of them, I'd be very happy.
4: Over the weekend, the president warned Iran the clock is ticking and they better get moving fast or there won't be anything left of them. He now says while renewed attacks are postponed, he's directing the Pentagon to prepare for a full, large-scale assault of Iran on a moment's notice. At the White House, Jared Halpern, Fox News.
2: The Brewers jumped out to an 8-0 lead and beat the Chicago Cubs 9-3. They're now just a half game back of the NL Central. Jacob Mizorowski is scheduled to pitch tonight. Game coverage at 6:05. Here on WSAU. Now, our 9 News forecast for Central Wisconsin with meteorologist Justin Lowe.
6: A little bit damp early on today. A couple of light showers moving through the area. Otherwise, mostly cloudy, blustery, and much cooler. Temperatures falling into the 50s with a northwest wind at 15 to 25 miles per hour. Tonight, partly cloudy to clear, low down to 40. Northwest wind at 5 to 10. For your Wednesday, sunny to partly cloudy, a high around 60, and a north wind around 5. I'm 9 News meteorologist Justin Lowe on AM 550, FM 99.9, WSAU.
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0: This is America in the Morning from Westwood One. Coming up this half hour.
1: Lots at stake in two high-profile runoff elections in Texas with early voting now open. I'm Clayton Neville.
7: A gun and a notebook link Luigi Mangione to the killing of UnitedHealthcare CEO Brian Thompson. Can be used as evidence. Julie Walker, New York.
8: Prosecutors in Minnesota are charging an ICE agent in the non-fatal shooting of a Venezuelan man.
9: 4 counts of assault.
8: I'm Jennifer King.
10: 4 crew members are recovering after a crash involving 2 Navy jets. I'm Mike Hempen.
11: Fast jury verdict for Musk versus Altman. I'm the new old tech guy, Chuck Palm.
12: Elsie Hewitt has confirmed that she is parenting alone. I'm Kevin Carr.
0: Back after these messages.
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4: 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He later lost his life to a related cancer. The Tunnel to Towers Foundation was able to honor his sacrifice by paying off the family's mortgage. 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
21: And some higher elevations of the Rockies could even pick up late season snow late today and tonight.
16: In between these two areas, an active severe weather pattern stretches from parts of Texas and Oklahoma northeastward through the Mississippi Valley, Ohio Valley, and portions of the Great Lakes. Thunderstorms developing this afternoon and evening may produce damaging wind gusts between 60 and 70 miles per hour. There could be some large hail and torrential downpours that could lead to localized flooding. The strongest storms are expected from parts of the southern plains into the Midwest, where several clusters of severe thunderstorms may organize. Some of the storms may continue into tonight, especially from the mid-Mississippi Valley into the Great Lakes, increasing the risk for repeated heavy rainfall and local flooding concerns. Across the West Coast and the Desert Southwest, conditions are generally going to be quieter with a mix of sun and some clouds. Scattered showers will continue across parts of the Pacific Northwest, while much of the California area and Desert Southwest remain dry. That's the nation's weather. I'm AccuWeather.com meteorologist Matt Rindy.
0: 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Today, primary day in six states, including the Kentucky House race involving one-time Trump ally Thomas Massey. Next week, we'll see high-stakes races in Texas, where early voting is open in two Republican runoff elections. Correspondent Clayton Neville reports President Trump is held off on an endorsement in the state Senate race.
1: It's been a high-profile, high-dollar Senate race for incumbent senior senator from Texas John Cornyn and his opponent, Texas Attorney General Ken Paxton. Cornyn has represented the state for longer than four decades, and Paxton has pointed to Cornyn's record during those 40-plus years. He spoke with Newsmax.
19: This guy, John Cornyn, has been in office for 42 years since I was in college, and I'm 63. He's running for a fifth term, which no one's done in Texas history. And I've spent the last 14 months on the road asking one question. What good thing has John Cornyn done? What one good thing has he accomplished?
1: Cornyn has blasted Paxton as a leader and pointed to criminal allegations against him and an alleged affair with Paxton and his wife that played out publicly. Cornyn also insists Paxton can be beat by the Democrats, which hasn't happened since the 1990s in the Lone Star State.
21: We haven't elected a Democrat since 1994. But again, Ken Paxton puts all of that at risk.
1: Cornyn said that James Tallarico, the Democratic candidate on the ticket in November, is Beto O'Rourke 2.0. O'Rourke nearly beat Senator Ted Cruz in Texas in recent years, but ultimately lost to the Republican.
21: The press have fallen in love with him. He is a socialist in the image of Bernie Sanders and totally out of step with what I believe the Texans want.
1: Tallarico has been called a progressive, and President Trump called him weird.
22: The Democrats have a weird candidate. Six genders. He's a vegan. All of a sudden, he's not a vegan. He was a vegan. Now, all of a sudden, he's not. Texas doesn't like vegans.
1: Another key Republican runoff in Texas is the race for attorney general to replace Ken Paxton. Mays Middleton is challenging Congressman Chip Roy. Early voting continues in Texas. Election day is May 26th in the runoffs. I'm Clayton Neville.
15: I'm Nicole Murray.
0: President Trump announced Monday that he was holding off on a new bombing campaign against Iran, saying a group of Middle East nations, including Saudi Arabia, asked him to delay his plan. Correspondent John Gambrill reports a drone strike Sunday at a United Arab Emirates nuclear plant is the latest blow to the Iran ceasefire.
5: I was asked by Saudi Arabia, Qatar, UAE, and some others if we could put it off for two or three days, a short period of time, because they think that they are getting very close to making a deal. And if we can do that where there's no nuclear weapon going into the hands of Iran, I think, and if they're satisfied, we will be probably satisfied also.
23: The United Arab Emirates says that a drone has struck a generator on the perimeter of its Baraka nuclear power plant. This is a major issue for the UAE, as the Baraka plant and its four reactors provide about a quarter of all electricity for this country on the Arabian Peninsula. No one has claimed responsibility yet for the attack. The UAE says that three drones came over its western border. It shot down two of them, and the other one was able to make the strike at Baraka. Now, the UAE says there's no radiological leak at the site. That's been confirmed also by the International Atomic Energy Agency, the UN's nuclear watchdog. And the UAE says it's still investigating who launched these drones. However, Iran and Iranian-backed Shia militias in Iraq conducted numerous drone attacks on Gulf Arab states during the war between the United States, Israel, and Iran that is still in a shaky ceasefire even today. This attack is likely to potentially draw the UAE further in. It's been trying to show that it's open again for business, that it's a safe haven for investments. But these continued attacks continue to shake this country, and it continues to draw into question whether the ceasefire will hold, particularly as President Donald Trump has hinted that America could go back to combat operations as well.
5: We've had periods of time where we thought pretty much getting close to making a deal, and didn't work out, but this is a little bit different. Now, we're ready going tomorrow very big, and not something I wanted to do, but we have no choice because we cannot let Iran have a nuclear weapon.
23: And on Iranian state television, we're seeing more people on air holding Kalashnikov-style rifles and promising to lay down their lives for Iran should the war restart.
0: John Gambrell reporting. There were two significant rulings in Luigi Mangione's upcoming state trial in the murder of UnitedHealthcare CEO. Correspondent Julie Walker reports the evidence surrounds a gun and notebook found in the alleged shooter's backpack.
2: A gun and a notebook, the prosecutors say, link Luigi Mangione to the killing of UnitedHealthcare CEO Brian Thompson, can be used as evidence at his state murder trial.
3: The people have established that the subsequent search of the backpack at the station was a valid inventory search, and therefore the items recovered at the station will not be suppressed.
2: The judge's ruling Monday partially rejects a defense argument that those items were seized illegally at a Pennsylvania McDonald's where he was arrested before a search warrant was obtained. Here's that police body cam.
6: What's your name?
7: Mark.
6: What is it?
7: Mark.
6: Mark?
7: Yes, sir.
6: Mark what?
7: Lazari.
6: Sorry,
7: someone called.
6: I thought you were suspicious.
2: It's a major win for the Manhattan DA, enabling them to show the jury the possible murder weapon and evidence they say points to motive. But the judge ruled other evidence found during an initial search of Mangione's backpack must be suppressed.
3: I find that the search of the backpack at the McDonald's was improper, warrantless search. That the backpack was not within the immediate control or grabbable area of the defendant, and further, the people failed to demonstrate exigent circumstances. Therefore, those items found in the backpack during the search at the McDonald's will be suppressed.
2: The state trial starts in September. The federal follows. Mangione pled not guilty to all charges. Julie Walker, New York.
0: It's now 16 before the hour. Among the stories we're covering next, Big Pharma takes another loss over who controls Medicare drug prices, and Elon Musk versus AI after these messages.
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1: It's 14 till. Welcome back, and thanks for listening. This is America in the Morning. An immigration officer placed on leave for allegedly lying about a shooting incident in Minneapolis is now facing serious criminal charges. Correspondent Jennifer King reports.
2: Prosecutors in Minnesota are charging an ICE agent, Christian Castro, in the non-fatal shooting of a Venezuelan man, Julio Cesar Sosa Solis.
3: He is being charged with 4 counts of assault in the second degree and 1 count of falsely reporting a crime.
2: Hennepin County Attorney Mary Moriarty.
3: Mr. Castro fired his service weapon at the front door of the home, knowing there were people who had just run inside that presented absolutely no threat to him or anyone else. The bullet punched through the front door and struck Mr. Sosa Solis's leg before traveling through a closet and lodging in the wall of a child's bedroom.
2: The incident happened on January 14th during the federal immigration crackdown. Initially, federal authorities charged Sosa Solis and another man of beating an officer with a broom handle and a snow shovel. That case was dismissed with prejudice and a federal investigation was opened amid questions about what really happened and whether the two officers lied under oath. I'm Jennifer King.
1: An American doctor has tested positive with a rare variant of Ebola in Africa. Correspondent Ed Donahue reports the World Health Organization is declaring an emergency and restricting some travel.
4: An American doctor has tested positive for the Ebola virus. The organization he works for says Dr. Peter Stafford had been treating patients at a hospital in eastern Congo and developed symptoms. Infectious disease specialist Dr. Celine Gounder says doctors are likely to be among the first to be infected.
5: This is Bundibugyo Ebola virus. So this is a more rare species of Ebola virus for which we have no vaccine or specific treatment.
4: Ebola spreads person to person through direct contact with bodily fluids.
5: I am not worried about a pandemic with Bundibugyo Ebola virus, but I am worried about a large regional epidemic, and that could result in some cases here in the United States and elsewhere.
4: The CDC says 7 Americans, including Dr. Stafford, are being transported to Germany for monitoring. I'm Ed Donahue.
1: The Supreme Court has rejected appeals from pharmaceutical companies that object to negotiating Medicare drug prices with the federal government. Correspondent Marcela Sanchez explains.
6: The justices gave no comment in leaving in place rulings from the Federal Appeals Court in Philadelphia that dismissed the drug manufacturer's claims. The negotiation program was created as part of the 2022 Inflation Reduction Act. The law requires the government to negotiate prices for certain high-cost drugs in the federal insurance program for older adults on an annual basis. Republicans have criticized aspects of the law which was signed by Democratic President Joe Biden, but the Trump administration has embraced the authority to bring drug makers to the negotiating table. Pharmaceutical companies have pushed back on the program. Marcela Sanchez, Washington.
1: He's the richest man in the world, but that doesn't mean he's going to win at everything, including against artificial intelligence. The new old tech guy, Chuck Palm, has that story.
7: It took a California jury less than 2 hours to decide what took Elon Musk 3 weeks in court to argue. A federal judge in Oakland dismissed Musk's lawsuit against OpenAI. A unanimous jury verdict, a simple finding. You waited too long. Here's the backstory. Elon Musk co-founded OpenAI in 2015. He put in $38 million and left the board in 2018. 6 years later, he sued CEO Sam Altman and company president Greg Brockman, claiming that they, quote, stole a charity. His argument? OpenAI was built as a nonprofit to benefit all of humanity. Altman, he alleged, quietly turned it into a for-profit machine, enriching insiders while Musk wasn't looking. He wanted $134 billion in damages and Altman's job. But the jury said, not so fast. Specifically, not so fast 6 years later. jurors found that Musk knew about the for-profit transition as early as 2017, and under the law, the clock was already running when he filed in 2024. The jury only took 2 hours to decide the fate, faster than most people decide what's for dinner. Musk lawyers only had one word when walking out of the courthouse: appeal. Visit thenewoldtechguy.com. I'm Chuck Palm.
1: 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Here's America in the Morning's Robert Workman.
8: An NBA instant classic last night. The Spurs outlasted the Thunder 122-115 in double overtime to take Game 1 of the West Finals in Oklahoma City. Victor Wembanyama had 41 points and 24 rebounds.
9: I feel like it was a great effort from everybody. Physically, I'm feeling tired, honestly, but not as much as you would expect. Honestly, it's probably the adrenaline. It's going to come down a little bit.
8: Wemby becomes the youngest player to post a 40-20 playoff game. He's about 7 months younger than that Kareem Abdul-Jabbar fellow was when he did it in the 1970 NBA Finals. The Stanley Cup Conference Finals are all set. Game 7 in the East Semis last night. The Canadiens edged the Sabres 3-2 in overtime. Alex Newhook with the winning goal. If that sounds familiar, he had the winner in Montreal's Game 7 victory over Tampa Bay in the opening round. Baseball, A's right-hander JT Ginn took a no-hitter into the ninth in Anaheim after his team had given him the go-ahead run in the top half. But Adam Frazier's leadoff single broke up the no-no, and Zach Neto followed with a home run to give the Angels a 2-1 win. Phillies improved to 16-4 under Don Mattingly, shading the Reds 5-4 on Bryson Stott's two-run tater in the eighth. Rays won their 19th game in the last 23, romping over the Orioles 16-6. Mets nailed the Nationals 16-7, scoring 10 times in the 12th inning. Padres shut out the Dodgers 1-0, a five-hitter for Michael King in his court. The Marlins tattooed the Braves 12-0. Javier Sanoa with his first career Grand Slam, Max Meyer and the choir with a four-hit gem. That's Tuesday Sports.
1: Thank you, sir. 7 till. Among the stories we're covering next on America in the Morning, miraculously, four Navy airmen recovering after a weekend airshow collision. After these messages.

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3: I'm Rusty Halverson. Here's what's happening in agriculture. The White House over the weekend released details announcing China has agreed to buy at least $17 billion in agricultural products over the next 3 years, beyond the country's previous soybean commitments. For livestock, China restored market access for U.S. beef by renewing expired listings of more than 400 U.S. beef facilities and adding new listings. The White House says China will work with U.S. regulators to lift all suspensions of U.S. beef facilities. China has also resumed imports of poultry from U.S. states, determined by USDA to be free of highly pathogenic avian influenza. Red meat exports delivered significant returns to corn and soybean producers in 2025, that according to an independent study released by the U.S. Meat Export Federation. Nationally, U.S. beef and pork exports accounted for $2.18 billion in market value to corn producers in 2025, $375 million to distillers dried grains with solubles, and $1 billion to soybean producers, according to the study. U.S. beef and pork exports contributed an estimated total economic impact of 13.5% per bushel to the value of corn and 10.3% per bushel to the value of soybeans in 2025. The National Pork Board has launched a nationwide consumer brand campaign designed to drive long-term demand by engaging Hispanic Gen Z and millennial consumers. That's a segment that represents roughly 40% of the 68 million Hispanic population in the U.S. and one of pork's most important and fastest-growing consumer bases. Jose De Jesus, Vice President of Market Growth at the National Pork Board, says the campaign is opening the door to new marketing opportunities across the pork industry.
4: We're launching the new campaign that has a tagline as well. It's Explora Todo el Gusto del Pork, which really aligns really nicely with Taste What Pork Can Do. And really, the tagline is around exploration. It's about taste. It's really about the endless possibilities that consumers, and in this case, Hispanic consumers, have with pork.
3: De Jesus says the key word is gusto, a very intentional choice that reflects not only taste and flavor, but also creates a deeper emotional connection with Hispanic consumers.
4: With the way Hispanic consumers interact with pork and being part of our DNA, being part of our culture, it's just a tremendous way to connect pork to consumers, right? At the end of the day, like, this is all part of the same effort that we're doing with Taste What Pork Can Do, right? Which is all about driving demand. I always talk about the things that we're focused at the National Pork Board, right? So it's about driving demand. How do we get more people eating more pork more often?
3: And again, that's Jose De Jesus, Vice President of Market Growth at the National Pork Board.
5: 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Corn, $4.78. 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Class 3 milk for May, $16.93. And for June, $16.89. This is Chris Conley in the WSAU newsroom. President Trump says he personally called off a planned attack on Iran. And he says the clock is ticking and time for diplomacy is running out. A naked man who stole an ambulance leading to a high-speed chase has entered a not guilty plea. Here's the 9 News forecast for central Wisconsin. Mostly cloudy. We'll have some showers earlier today, then a cloudy, breezy afternoon. Cooler with temperatures in the mid-60s. Partly cloudy tonight, down to the low 40s. All the details coming up in just a moment on the WSAU Wisconsin Morning News, which gets underway at 6 here on WSAU.
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5: And a good Tuesday morning. We had more rain overnight. Rain showers will be dying down this morning. And as we move into the afternoon, it'll be cloudy and breezy. Temperatures falling from the 60s to the 50s. It's 62 now. I'm Chris Conley, WSAU News. Republican candidate for Governor Tom Tiffany was campaigning in Green Bay. He says even though he was opposed to a deal between Republican legislative leaders and Governor Evers, he still favors fixing school funding in Wisconsin.
9: We're going to set higher standards, not lower. We're going to make sure that parents get honest report cards from their school. We're going to make sure that the money follows students and their families. We're going to pay good teachers more money.
5: Tiffany was opposed to the legislative deal, saying $300 tax rebates were too small. Governor Evers has criticized Senate Democrats for failing to support tax relief and K-12 funding. Senator Mark Spritzer from Beloit says the failure rests with Governor Evers' office, that he didn't include Democrats in the negotiations.
10: It was unfortunate that Governor Evers decided to make a deal that did not actually have support to get through the Senate and did not choose to work with us to try to get a better deal that could have earned our votes. And in the end, that's why this did not happen.
5: There were no Democrats in the state Senate who voted for the agreement last week. Marshfield High School had a brief lockdown yesterday. A school bus driver arriving at the school reported that a student may have brought a gun onto the bus. Officers isolated the school bus. They searched the vehicle, didn't find a weapon. They also searched the kids on board. No weapons were found. The lockdown was quickly lifted. A man accused of stripping naked and then stealing an ambulance in Wisconsin Rapids for a 40-minute joyride
11: has pled not guilty. Here's reporter Mike Leisner.
12: Benjamin Feltz entered a not guilty plea to charges including recklessly endangering safety, taking a vehicle without the owner's consent, a third OWI, and interfering with an emergency response. Investigators say he took the ambulance as two paramedics were securing a patient in the back, leading officers on a chase that ended when the vehicle got stuck in a field. That's when he surrendered without further incident. No one was hurt, including the patient, who was taken to the hospital after Feltz was taken into custody.
11: A motive for taking the ambulance is not yet known. A Marathon County man accused of severe animal abuse and neglect, dead dogs and goats were found at his property in the town of Day, has pled not guilty. Joseph Carey was in court yesterday. He's facing more than two dozen counts, including eight felonies. He was a competitive dog racer. He said he had been depressed and stopped caring for the animals, leaving them to fend on their own. Five people, including two suspected gunmen, killed in a mosque shooting in San Diego. The alleged gunmen turned their weapons on themselves. You'll hear about it when we come right back.
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11: 6:04 at WSAU. A shooting incident at a San Diego mosque has claimed five lives. Here's reporter Christina Coleman with more on what happened.
16: Two teenagers, a 17-year-old and an 18-year-old, are accused of fatally shooting three men outside of the Islamic Center. Take a listen to audio of law enforcement responding to this dangerous and deadly situation.
17: Northern Air, we got assailants, one with an automatic weapon, one with a shotgun. Two white males, black masks.
16: Police say the alleged teen shooters drove off after the incident and then turned the guns on themselves. Authorities found their bodies in a vehicle nearby. The mother of one of the suspects reported her son as a runaway prior to the shooting.
11: President Trump says the U.S. has had very big discussions with Iran. Speaking at the White House, Trump confirmed that he has paused a planned military attack that would have been carried out today. He says other Middle Eastern leaders have asked for the delay. Trump said Iran and the U.S. have been close to deals before. But in his words, it's a little different this time. Brewers opened up their three-game series with the Cubs jumping out to an 8-0 lead and then going on to a 9-3 victory. Brewers manager Pat Murphy says the offense was on track.
18: We swung the bat against a very good pitcher. We had a good approach, and we did some great things. I mean, Yelly hitting that first ball out of the park certainly makes everybody relax when your leader's on it.
11: Christian Yelich and Jake Bowers each had home runs. Bowers' three-run shot staked the Brewers to that 8-0 lead. Brewers are just a half game out of first place now, and they play the Cubs again tonight, weather permitting. Here's the 9 News forecast for Central Wisconsin with meteorologist Justin Lowe.
19: For this Tuesday, feeling a lot different out there as we see a gusty northwest wind developing at 15 to 25 miles per hour and cooler temperatures falling into the 50s. Maybe a little drizzle or a patchy light shower during the morning. We'll see mostly cloudy skies in the afternoon. And then some partial clearing for tonight all the way down to 40. For your Wednesday, sunny to partly cloudy with a high around 60, north wind around 5. I'm 9 News meteorologist Justin Lowe on AM 550, FM 99.9, WSAU.
11: 62 and temperatures are going to fall today. We'll have a full look at sports when we come right back.
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11: As you've heard, the Brewers were road winners in Chicago 9-3 yesterday. Big day for Jake Bowers. 2-for-4, a 3-run homer and 4 runs batted in. James Rohan worked 4 1/3 innings of shutout relief, and he got the win. Brewers could move into first place with a win tonight. 6:05 from Chicago, Jacob Mizorowski will pitch. There are showers and thunderstorms in the forecast. Weather did not impact last night's game. The Packers have added an undrafted free agent to their roster. The team has signed Vanderbilt cornerback Marion Jones. Jones recorded 9 total tackles in his 1 season playing at Vandy. The Packers are closing in on the next phase of their off-season program. Packers begin OTAs a week from today. It's the first of 9 scheduled preseason workouts that will not include contact. Aaron Rodgers will get $25 million in a 1-year deal with the Pittsburgh Steelers. He will also be in attendance for their OTAs. He is going to be there starting on Monday when the Steelers begin their workouts. That's sports on WSAU. Now a look at the WSAU real-time market ticker. Stocks were mixed yesterday with the Dow up 159 to 49,689. The S&P 500 and NASDAQ were both lower. Asian markets were mixed. Japan's Nikkei was lower. Hong Kong's Hang Seng was up. Crude oil has risen from $105 now to $107 a barrel. At our Wausau Broadcast Center, it is cloudy and 62 degrees, falling temperatures today. I'm Chris Conley on Central Wisconsin's only local news station, WSAU.
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11: Tuesday morning is here, and this is the WSAU Wisconsin Morning News. My name's Chris Conley, and I'm glad you're starting your day with us. At Wausau West High School yesterday was signing day for the seniors in the class of 2026 who have decided to sign their papers to serve in the United States military. I mean, a lot of times, well, we have signing ceremonies for the top athletes. Oh, this star football player. Oh, look, this star football player is going to play at Iowa. Oh, that's great. And we have much smaller ceremonies that don't get nearly as much attention for young men and women, teenagers, who are patriots, who are among the, it's either 1 or 2%, who will volunteer to serve in our armed forces. Well, yesterday there was such a ceremony at Wausau West High School to salute those graduating seniors who are joining the Army, Air Force, Marines, or the Navy. My pastor, Yao Yang, was there, and so was Wausau Mayor Doug Dinney, congratulating these seniors on the choice that they've made. Both Pastor Yao and Mayor Dinney are military veterans, if you don't know. I have 4 kids. None of them felt the call to serve in the U.S. military. If they did, I've got to tell you, I would be, A, proud that I had raised patriots. That would be something I would feel very good about my parenting, that I had instilled in my kids a love of country to the point that they volunteer to serve and defend their nation. I would feel very positive about that. I would also be scared to death. I'd be scared to death. What if one of my children in harm's way who stands up to serve in our armed forces is killed, lays down their life in defense of their country. And you know what? I would have, obviously that would be a devastating loss for me and my family. That goes without saying. It would be more devastating to me based on how they died. What do I mean? Well, to state the obvious, military incompetence kills. That's one of the things, you know what, if I were to see a sergeant, a guy who said, you know, your commanding officer, your objective, sir, is to take that hill, take that high ground over there. And the sergeant has to care and say, sergeant, if you're not the best trained, best leader of my children, and my children lay down their lives because what? We didn't have the right plan. We didn't have the right leader to carry it out. I would find that infuriating. I look back at Joe Biden. Look, Joe Biden makes the decision. We're going to follow through with our withdrawal from Afghanistan. By the way, Joe Biden says, well, Donald Trump locked us into getting our troops out of here. No. Joe Biden, the new commander-in-chief, could have said, well, the situation on the ground's a little bit different, so I'm changing this, and this. And as we are making this chaotic, incompetent, poorly planned retreat, and we're leaving our equipment behind, brilliant, we're leaving our stuff behind, so Afghanistan can call in Chinese experts and they can reverse engineer our radar and how our stealth equipment works. Brilliant! 13 of our soldiers are killed at an unsecured gate to the airport as we are executing this chaotic retreat. If my children were one of the 13, I would be furious. Again, we're so incompetent that we can't even execute a retreat properly. Our soldiers are supposed to be being brought out of harm's way, and 13 of them get blown up? No, I would find that unacceptable. That would be my message to military leaders, if my son or daughter were, that you guys simply can't screw it up. If they're killed in battle trying to climb Mount Sirabachi in Iwo Jima, I get that lives will be lost securing the airstrip that allows us to bomb Japan to win World War II. Got it. That's a laying down your life for an honorable cause. But being killed for incompetence? Nope. Can't have that. I would find that unacceptable. Look, I have two military recruiting stories that I will share briefly with you. The family that watched my children back, they ran an in-their-home daycare. The woman, lovely. We became friends with the father, the mother, and their three daughters who were high school age kids. They all helped at this family daycare, a small in their home family daycare. And the father of this family was a military recruiter. So from time to time, we'd be over their house for dinner. Again, we became friends over a period of a year or so. And I asked him, and by the way, he looked impressive. When he was in full uniform, when he was doing the recruiting thing, he was a hard man to say no to, I'm sure. I asked him, I said, you realize some of the young people that you are recruiting are going to be killed in combat. Some of them might die in training exercises. Some of them might be sent to some hellhole around the world, and some of them might lay down their lives. So do you ever think of that? He said, when I was a younger recruiter, I used to think about that a lot. He says, now I know that I have to have confidence in my chain of command, that the people who will train these young soldiers will take them through basic training, who will teach them whatever their role is in the military. I have to have confidence that they are the best of the best. And he says, I do. And he says, I know that when we deploy our soldiers, they have the best equipment. They have by far the best technology. That we have military colleges and training for our commanders. That is the envy of every other nation. And these are his words, not mine. He says, I know that we send our military men and women out into the field with the best possible chances for success. And he says, that's how I make peace with it, knowing that there are some people that I will recruit who will not return safely. I also know a family here in central Wisconsin. They have two children. I met them when they were in high school. They are both out of high school and are young adults now. And both of these kids, son and daughter, are serving their country right now. The son for this family is an absolute rarity. An honors level student, an all-conference level athlete, multiple sports. And he was one of the few people who got accepted into two of the military academies. You know, it's highly competitive. It's like trying to get into the Ivy League to be accepted into just one of the military academies. He was accepted into both the United States Naval Academy and the United States Air Force Academy. Picked the Air Force Academy and is now serving as a combat doctor, a field doctor who tries to save the lives of our injured soldiers who are put into harm's way. This family's daughter, Special Forces. Special Ops, Special Forces, learned a different language so that she could communicate with our allies in Afghanistan. That when we had to go into the tribal regions like of Tora Bora, she was one of the American soldiers who came over the hill and said, here's what's going to happen here. In fact, I believe that she was serving in that role while we were still searching for Osama bin Laden. But forgive me, I'm not quite sure of the timing there. So I would ask her father, I said, where's your daughter serving? And he says, well, I heard from her a couple of days ago, but she's not allowed to tell me where she is. She says, Dad, I'd have to kill you. So these are, again, there are still American families who raise patriotic children who stand up to serve their country. I'm glad that the graduating class of 2026, some of those at Walsall West who signed their papers yesterday to join the U.S. Armed Forces, I'm glad that they were honored. And I'm glad that my pastor, Yao Yang, and that our mayor, Walsall Mayor Doug Dinney, both of them veterans, were able to salute the choice that these young people have made. 6:19 on the WSAU Wisconsin Morning News.
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3: The laugh of Duran Duran, Simon Le Bon's girlfriend. 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This is the WSAU Wisconsin Morning News. I have another military-themed subject. Again, Donald Trump revealed that he was prepared to attack Iran today. But at the request of our Arab allies in the Middle East, he says he's going to hold off for a little more, see if Iran comes back with a different proposal. Again, Iran simply has to give up its nuclear program, or they're going to be attacked again. There is a new attack on our Congressman Tom Tiffany, Republican candidate for governor. And you know what his opponents are saying? Tom Tiffany's a hypocrite. He's a hypocrite! That Tom Tiffany was asked a question about the war in Iran, and he said, I think it's time to wrap it up. He says, I hope the war draws to a close. That's what Tom Tiffany said when he was asked about this. And then, the last time it came up for a vote in the House on the War Powers Act, that would require Donald Trump to get congressional approval to keep American military assets in the field against Iran. Tom Tiffany voted against that. So, he's a hypocrite. He says on one interview that he wants the war to be wound down. And then when he would force Donald Trump to go to Congress to get further approval, which, by the way, would not happen in the U.S. Senate, Tom Tiffany voted against that bill. Hypocrite! Hypocrite! Well, how can you very easily explain what seems like two contradictory positions? First of all, they're not contradictory at all. I pray that the war in Iran comes to an end soon. I pray that there not be additional loss of life, particularly loss of American military life. I'm skeptical, though. I've said behind this microphone before that I believe that we may actually need boots on the ground, which nobody else is talking about. That I look at what's going on along the Strait of Hormuz, that Iran has all of these military installations, rocket launching encampments, places where they can launch swift boats on suicide attacks. We may actually need American troops and say, well, gee, there's going to be a 5 mile or 8 kilometer no-go zone, that we're going to push Iran back from the shores of the Straits of Hormuz so that the shipping lane can reopen. And that may require American forces on the ground there. I pray that it doesn't come to that. But I realize that it might, because the goal is the strait must be reopened. That's part of any peace deal. Iran would want the blockade of their ports to begin. That seems like a trade-off. But any deal involves Iran giving up its nuclear weapons program. So how do we square Tom Tiffany's statement of he hopes the war winds down? Well, so do I. But I realize that additional military action might be needed. All Tom Tiffany has to say is, I'm not going to handcuff our commander-in-chief. American military assets, men, women, ships, missiles, airplanes, rockets are in the field right now. I'm not going to cast a vote that tells Donald Trump, I'm sorry, you got to pull all of that back. So I'm not doing that. I hope that the war winds down. We all should hope that. But if the war is necessary, I'm not going to put my own president, our military commanders, in handcuffs and say, well, you know, Congress is going to second guess you. That's how Tom Tiffany should explain what some of his opponents are saying are two contradictory positions. They're not contradictory at all. Up next, Fox News commentary, the news at 6:30, and today's musical stumper. Stay right.

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6: 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If you don't know what 8647 is, you should have the mind that works like, I wonder what that is. Let me see what that is. You should have an inquisitive mind. Your entire career was predicated on figuring out puzzles. That's who you are. But you don't know what that means? I'm sorry, but at the end of the day, if he had come out and said, hey, you know what? I meant that very benign, but it could be taken the wrong way, or it could be taken to the extreme, and I know that, and I shouldn't have posted it, it would be a nothing burger at this point. The fact that he tries to, and I use this saying all the time because Democrats do it, spit in my face and tell me it's raining to tell me, oh, I didn't know what that meant. That's enough that I just sit here like, well, get him, burn him. Because if you're going to lie to me that blatantly, what else have you lied to me about?
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0: You're just waking up now. There was some rain during the overnight. It'll be cloudy and breezy, and temperatures are going to fall today from the 60s into the 50s. I'm Chris Conley, WSAU News. He was in a bathrobe, then he stripped naked. A man who jumped into an ambulance in Wisconsin Rapids and took it on a 40-minute joyride was in court yesterday. His plea? Not guilty.
8: Benjamin Feltz entered a not guilty plea to 10 counts, including felony charges for recklessly endangering safety, stealing a vehicle, and fleeing an officer. He's accused of stripping down and jumping behind the wheel of the ambulance as two paramedics were securing a passenger in the back. One got out to confront him just as he took off. The second had to exit the vehicle for their own safety as the chase began. It ended when the 37-year-old got the ambulance stuck in a muddy field, and after a brief standoff, he surrendered without further incident. No one was hurt, including the patient, who was taken to the hospital in a different ambulance after Feltz surrendered. He's due back in court on July 24th. Mike Leishner, WSAU News.
0: A Marathon County man accused of animal abuse and neglect, dead dogs and goats were found on his property, has also entered a not guilty plea. He's Joseph Carey. He entered the guilty plea to more than two dozen counts, eight of them involving mistreatment of animals causing death or felonies. The charges stem from an investigation that started in late April after a report of dead and malnourished animals on his property. Carey was once a competitive sled dog racer. He said he had fallen into depression and was no longer caring for the animals. As expected last weekend, Republicans in Wisconsin gathered for their convention and gave their endorsement to candidate for Governor Tom Tiffany.
9: Party members unanimously endorsed 7th District Congressman Tom Tiffany as their candidate for governor. Tiffany rallied the crowd during his acceptance speech.
10: Do you want four more years of decline?
11: No!
10: Do you want a socialist that will abolish the police?
11: No!
10: Do you want higher taxes, more government, and less freedom?
11: No!
10: No, we don't.
9: Tiffany said he's prepared to take on what he called failed leadership in Madison. Tiffany's Democratic opponent in November will come from a wide field of candidates, none of whom have yet pulled ahead as a frontrunner.
0: That's reporter Ted Allen covering the GOP convention. Tom Tiffany was campaigning in the Green Bay area yesterday. He said if elected, there'll be no sanctuary cities in Wisconsin.
12: It's the Trente Aragua gang members from Venezuela that used Madison as their sanctuary. And then one of them went and beat up a woman over in Prairie du Chien.
0: Donald Trump reportedly called off a planned attack on Iran that would have been carried out today. You'll hear more about that when we come right back.
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3: Now 6:34 at WSAU. Donald Trump called off a planned attack at the request of Saudi Arabia, Qatar, and the UAE. Here's more from Fox News Radio's Ashley Webster.
4: The Gulf states believe a peace deal with Iran is close to being accomplished. But in a social media post, the president warned that if a deal is not reached, he is fully prepared to go forward with a full large-scale assault of Iran on a moment's notice. A senior Iranian military commander told the U.S. not to make strategic mistakes and miscalculations again. Meantime, the logjam of stranded vessels continues in the Strait of Hormuz, with the global economy taking a $14 billion hit every day it remains closed. In Tel Aviv, Ashley Webster, Fox News.
3: We have a winner, the 79th Alice in Dairyland has been named.
5: The State Department of Agriculture, Trade, and Consumer Protection has named Anastasia Poole of Port Washington as the 79th Alice in Dairyland. She'll spend the next year serving as the state's top agricultural ambassador, promoting Wisconsin's farm industry through marketing and outreach. Poole holds 3 degrees from South Dakota State University and says she's eager to connect consumers with the people behind the products. She was selected during the finals in Marathon County and will begin her duties July 6th, succeeding outgoing Alice Sarah Hagenow. Shel Maloney, Wisconsin Radio Network.
3: There was a turkey takeover of sorts in Madison on Sunday. 50 decoy turkeys were put on Bascom Hill in Madison. It's the 50th anniversary of wild turkeys being reintroduced in Wisconsin. The display was organized by the National Wild Turkey Federation, which says the comeback is one of the nation's most successful animal reintroduction efforts. Back in the 1970s, wild turkeys had disappeared from the state because of overhunting. 6:35 at WSAU.
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3: There is a disabled vehicle on Highway 29 westbound as you come off I-39 north. It's over in the left lane, partly blocking the shoulder. Minor delays there. No problems across the 29 Wisconsin River Bridge or the I-39 construction zone approaching Stewart Avenue. Later today, again, you'll be merging from two lanes to one. 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Save on New York strip steaks, $17.99 a pound at Smith Brothers Meats. 822 South Division Street in Colby. Here is the 9 News forecast with meteorologist Justin Lowe.
7: A little bit damp early on today. A couple of light showers moving through the area. Otherwise, mostly cloudy, blustery, and much cooler. Temperatures falling into the 50s with a northwest wind at 15 to 25 miles per hour. Tonight, partly cloudy to clear, low down to 40. Northwest wind at 5 to 10. For your Wednesday, sunny to partly cloudy, a high around 60, and a north wind around 5. I'm 9 News meteorologist Justin Lowe on AM 550, FM 99.9, WSAU.
3: 61, and temperatures will be falling today. 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
3: Tuesday morning sports. Pretty good Monday night in Chicago for the Brewers. Jumped out to an 8-0 lead. Big night for Christian Yelich. A home run, an RBI double. 3-run homer for Jake Bowers. Brewers beat the Cubs 9-3. The teams continue their series today, 6:05 on WSAU. It's another night with showers and thunderstorms in the Chicago area, so that game could be rained out. Jacob Mizorowski is scheduled to start. Packers have added an undrafted free agent to their roster. They've signed Vanderbilt quarterback Marion Jones on Monday. Packers next week begin their off-season training program. It's the first of 9 OTAs, which are non-contact. The Steelers have announced that Aaron Rodgers will be back for next season, a 1-year, $25 million contract, and he will take part in their off-season training program. That's sports on WSAU.
10: Mark Zuckerberg's Meta has reportedly told its North American employees to work from home tomorrow when it will lay off 10% of its global workforce as part of a major restructuring. Reuters reports the job cuts will take place in 3 waves, with impacted workers learning of their fate by email by 4 a.m. local time tomorrow in their region. A federal court has dismissed claims filed against OpenAI and its top executives by Elon Musk, who accused them of betraying a shared vision for it to remain a nonprofit dedicated to guiding artificial intelligence development for the good of humanity. The 9-person jury found Musk waited too long to file his lawsuit and missed a statutory deadline. The global chip sector is under heightened pressure around supply chains and costs as the fallout from the Iran war continues. Analysts told CNBC that while an AI rally continues to boost stocks, a prolonged conflict would bring about problems for semiconductor companies. Futures are moderately lower. That's your money now.
3: Thank you, Nicole, on the WSAU real-time market ticker. The Dow is up 159 to 49,686. The NASDAQ and S&P 500 were each lower. Overnight, Asian markets were mixed, too. Japan's Nikkei was down. Hong Kong's Hang Seng was slightly higher. Crude oil at $107 a barrel. Cloudy, falling temperatures. We're at 61 now. I'm Chris Conley on Central Wisconsin's only local news station, WSAU.
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3: Time to have some fun. By the way, I think this is a great song. You say, Chris, I think your musical tastes don't rock as hard as this. I appreciate a good hard rockin' song when I hear one. So this is the most funnerest morning show anywhere. We're not so good at English, but we're going to have some funnerest part of the program today. All of these songs were on the charts on this day, May 19th. You guess what year? Oh, look, also on the charts, another song that I really like. This would go all the way to number one from who I think is the somewhat underrated Richard Marx. This is Satisfied.

Oh, look, we have another song that I love. What a great female torch song this is. Natalie Cole will sing Miss You Like Crazy.

know how much airplay this song would have gotten in central Wisconsin. When I was on the streets of New York, you would hear this song for the entire summer coming out of every window. It's Nina Cherry and Buffalo Stance.

I was young enough back then, I wouldn't know a Buffalo dance. No, wouldn't know it. All right, also on the charts on this day, well, there's got to be a dog in there somewhere, right? It's Bette Midler and Wind Beneath My Wings from the movie...

By the way, I think Beaches is one of the most manipulative movies of all time. The girl's best friend, of course, has to have an incurable type of cancer. Of course. And then she leaves her daughter to be raised by her floozy showbiz friend. I thought the movie, again, it's a movie that manipulated your emotions on purpose. In fact, because I like live theater, there was a plan to turn the movie Beaches into a Broadway show. I'm not sure whatever became of that, if it's still in development, or if the project has been dropped. Who wants to be in a theater with another 1,000 people where everyone starts crying?

And of course, Bette Midler scores high on the annoyorometer, right? She pins the needle on the annoyorometer. Most unredeemed, unreformed liberal people in Hollywood, Bette Midler is somewhere in that trophy case. Let's see, 38 Special had a song on the charts for yesterday's musical stumper. This is their slower ballad-ish song, Second Chance.

I'll admit that Madonna had some good songs. She had some that absolutely sucked. I've told you my story about La Isla Bonita. It made me get out of music radio and get into news and talk radio because I couldn't stand playing songs that bad. I think this one, Like a Prayer at number 5.

right, at number four on this day, cue up the drum machine. Here's Bobby Brown. Hey, Bobby, thanks for killing Whitney Houston. I mean, he's the one who introduced her to all the drugs. At number four, Every Little

Jovi ballad is at number 3 on the charts on this day. These 5 words, I swear to you, I'll be there for you.

What song was at number two on this day? More Drum Machine. This is Jody Watley. That is a sculpted body. Oh my, she's attractive. Oh, and she can sing too? I almost forgot. This is Real Love.

You still stuck on what year these songs are from? Well, here's the number one song on this day. There was a time, this year in particular, everything that Paula Abdul touched went to number one. This is Forever Your Girl. And you know what? I think this was before American Idol. Yeah, it was. There was no American Idol then. So she wasn't the judge who was everybody's friend. What year are these songs from? The hits of this day, May 19th, 1989. Another musical stumper tomorrow on the WSAU Wisconsin Morning News.

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9: Many state Democrats, they are now actively plotting a judicial coup. Democrats in Virginia plotting to forcibly remove all of Virginia's Supreme Court justices. And the court, of course, would put on sympathetic Democratic lawyers. Why? They want to seize power.
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10: The WSAU Wisconsin Morning News for a Tuesday morning. Temperatures falling from the 60s to the 50s today. I'm Chris Conley. Starbucks is a Seattle company. Right? I mean, they were founded in Seattle. Starbucks eventually spread all over the country, heck, all over the world. But it started as a Seattle coffee roaster and seller. Now, you remember that girl child who is the mayor of Seattle today. I mean, she's actually in her 40s. She looks like she could be 18. And she was asked, what about all of the millionaires and billionaires that are leaving Seattle, saying, you know, the mountains of Idaho sure look nice, and I'm not paying a wealth tax there. And you know what her response was? Bye-bye. She kind of waved her hand at the camera and said, goodbye. You would think that when someone reaches the millionaire or billionaire level, you would think the people in the states that tax you to the hilt, you'd think they'd say thank you to you, right? I mean, there are states, California, New York, Washington State, where Seattle is by far the largest city, where you look at millionaires and up. Millionaires and up pay 95% of the taxes in places like that. The millionaires are funding everything, and, you know, people who earn in the $50,000 a year to $80,000. At $50,000 a year, by the way, you can't afford to live in Seattle. Seattle, you're just priced out of it. The rent and the mortgages and the properties, just too expensive there. Cost of living, way, way too high. You would think that the politicians in these states would say, instead of, see ya, you would think there'd be a thank you. Hey, millionaires, thank you for paying for everything. Instead, they're welcome in Florida and Texas. By the way, Starbucks, which is in the news in the last couple of days, Starbucks has a secondary corporate office. It's in tax-free Nashville, Tennessee. And Starbucks has just announced, we're not expanding or adding new corporate jobs at our Seattle office. We're expanding our secondary corporate presence in Nashville, Tennessee, a state that has no income tax. And Starbucks says, by the way, the number of our employees who work at our headquarters in Seattle who say, gee, are there any job openings in Tennessee? They say the number of internal transfers, that is people who are working in Seattle and are asking for jobs in Nashville, they say that's through the roof. They say they'll have disappointing news for some who'd be ready to pack up and leave one city and go to the other. 6:59, the news at 7 is next.
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10: And a good morning. Off to a cloudy start. We did have some rain overnight. It's 61 now, and temperatures will fall into the 50s. I'm Chris Conley, WSAU News. Donald Trump revealed yesterday that he called off a new attack on Iran that would have unfolded today, but he has posted on Truth Social that the clock is ticking for a deal. Here's Fox News Radio's Alexandria Hoff from the White House.
15: In an afternoon Truth Social post, the president credits the leaders of Qatar, Saudi Arabia, and the UAE for requesting the U.S. hold off on a scheduled attack of Iran, writing, in their opinion, as great leaders and allies, a deal will be made, which will be very acceptable to the United States of America, as well as all countries in the Middle East and beyond. This deal will include, importantly, no nuclear weapons for Iran. But the Iranians want to talk about nuclear capabilities after an agreement to end hostilities has been made. Iranian officials confirm that an updated proposal has been passed through Pakistani mediators to the Trump administration. Axios reports that the amended plan lacked detailed commitments to suspend uranium enrichment or commitments to hand over nuclear material.
10: Two teenage gunmen are accused of killing three outside an Islamic center in San Diego and then turning their guns on themselves. Here's Fox News Radio's Alec Hogan with more on what happened.
16: Five people are dead, including the two gunmen at the Islamic Center of San Diego in Claremont. Among the victims was a security guard at the center. According to law enforcement, the two teen suspects died from self-inflicted gun wounds, and law enforcement started looking for the two teenagers before the shooting even started, when a mother had called police to report her son missing. San Diego police used license plate reader technology to track the two teen suspects, and that's when the active shooter calls started coming in. According to the center, this is the largest mosque in the San Diego community.
10: At least 130 people are now known to have died from an outbreak of Ebola virus. It's in the Democratic Republic of the Congo. One American there, a missionary doctor, has also become infected. Here's Fox News Radio's Jonathan Savage.
17: More than 500 cases are suspected so far. Ebola is a rare but dangerous disease that normally infects animals but can transfer to humans. Most cases in this outbreak are in the Democratic Republic of Congo, but at least two have been confirmed in Uganda. An American doctor in the DRC has fallen sick and is being taken to Germany for treatment. Missionary group Surge has named the American as Peter Stafford. The World Health Organization is calling the outbreak an international emergency. The Centers for Disease Control and Prevention says it's helping a small number of directly affected Americans leave the region. Jonathan Savage, Fox News.
10: The U.S. Justice Department will create a $1.8 billion fund to pay those that they say were targets of the Biden administration. The DOJ says they've created, quote, a systematic process to hear and redress claims of those impacted by weaponization of the Justice Department and by lawfare. A naked man accused of stealing an ambulance in Wisconsin Rapids was in court yesterday, fully clothed. An update on his case next.
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10: It is 7:04 at WSAU. A man accused of stripping naked and then stealing a Wisconsin Rapids ambulance with a patient in the back was in court yesterday. He entered a not guilty plea. Here's an update from reporter Mike Leishner.
22: Benjamin Feltz entered a not guilty plea to charges including recklessly endangering safety, taking a vehicle without the owner's consent, a third OWI, and interfering with an emergency response. Investigators say he took the ambulance as two paramedics were securing a patient in the back, leading officers on a chase that ended when the vehicle got stuck in a field. That's when he surrendered without further incident. No one was hurt, including the patient, who was taken to the hospital after Feltz was taken into custody.
10: The 37-year-old suspect will be back in court in late July. An unusual start to the school day at Marshfield High School yesterday. The school was on a brief lockdown. A school bus driver thought that a student may have brought a gun to school. Officers responded. They isolated the bus. They searched and didn't find a weapon. Students on the bus were also searched out of an abundance of caution. No weapons were found, and then the lockdown was lifted. A judge has denied a change of venue request for the man accused of causing the death of 3-year-old Elijah Vu. An attorney for Jesse Vang made motions to move the trial out of Manitowoc County or suggest an out-of-town jury. Vang was charged with physical abuse of a child, hiding a corpse, and chronic child neglect. The child went missing and was the subject of an Amber Alert dating back to February of 2024. Vang's trial is scheduled to tentatively begin early next year. Copper thieves have been busy in Lincoln County. Investigators say they're looking into 10 incidents over the last 2 weeks, all of them at Frontier Communications roadside work sites. They say that other Frontier sites may have been the scenes of thefts in nearby counties. Officers say anyone who sees suspicious activity or vehicles should contact authorities right away. 7:05 at WSAU.
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10: Let's take a look at our traffic cams. It will be another day of road work on I-39 as you travel northbound approaching Stewart Avenue. You'll merge from two lanes to one. Road work is still being set up and there are no delays through the zone right now. Clear across the 29 Wisconsin River Bridge. 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Now the 9 News forecast. Temperatures are falling from the 60s to the 50s today. Details from meteorologist Justin Lowe.
1: Well, this Tuesday feeling a lot different out there as we see a gusty northwest wind developing at 15 to 25 miles per hour and cooler temperatures falling into the 50s. Maybe a little drizzle or a patchy light shower during the morning. We'll see mostly cloudy skies in the afternoon. And then some partial clearing for tonight all the way down to 40. For your Wednesday, sunny to partly cloudy with a high around 60, north wind around 5. I'm 9 News meteorologist Justin Lowe on AM 550, FM 99.9, WSAU.
10: As you've heard from Justin, we do expect those winds to pick up today, but it is calm now. Under cloudy skies, it's 60 degrees. We've likely already had our high temperature for the day. We'll have a look at sports. Brewers' big win in Chicago. More on that coming up.
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10: Hey, hey, that's a good win for the Brewers. Jumped out to an 8-0 lead. Christian Yelich with a long home run off the scoreboard at Wrigley Field. Brewers held on for a 9-3 win over the Cubs. Jake Bowers with a 3-run homer, 2-for-4 with 4 runs batted in. The win goes to Shane Drohan in relief, 4-1 of scoreless baseball. Now, there is some rain and thunderstorms again in the forecast for Chicago. Weather didn't impact yesterday's game. If tonight's game is a go, you'll hear it at 6:05 on WSAU. Jacob Mizorowski to pitch. A Brewers win moves them into first place over the Cubs. The Packers have added an undrafted free agent to the roster. Green Bay signs former Vanderbilt quarterback Marlon Jones on Monday. Jones spent one season at Vandy and played in 12 games. The Packers are getting ready next week for their off-season program. Green Bay will hold a week of OTA workouts. In fact, there'll be 9 of these workouts altogether that won't involve any live contact. We now know what the deal is for Aaron Rodgers and the Steelers. He signed a 1-year contract, $25 million, and he will take part in their off-season workouts. That's sports on WSAU. A mixed day on Wall Street on the WSAU real-time market ticker. The Dow is up 159 to 49,686. Asian markets were mixed. Japan's Nikkei was lower. Hong Kong's Hang Seng was higher. Crude oil's up from 105 now to $107 a barrel. At our Wausau Broadcast Center, clouds and 60. I'm Chris Conley on Central Wisconsin's only local news station, WSAU.
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10: You know that I'm a train guy, right? So I have a passing interest in the Long Island Railroad strike. By the way, Governor Kathy Hochul of New York said she stepped in yesterday. The governor got involved in the talks, and the strike is over. So the choo-choos are running, and people who live on Long Island, I lived on Long Island for a while, will be able to get to their jobs in Manhattan as of today. I will tell you this. The workers of the Long Island Railroad are among the biggest thieves of all time. No, not all of them, but many of them. The unions that run the Long Island Railroad that went on strike last weekend and were still on strike yesterday but are back on their jobs today, that is the biggest den of thieves that you can possibly imagine. The Long Island Railroad has a huge overtime problem. In fact, they have lots of employees who make more in overtime
4: than in their regular salary. There is one train dispatcher. By the way, this was profiled in the New York Post because the Long Island Railroad is a public agency, which means that everyone's salaries are public. So there's a train dispatcher. He earned $200,000 a year in overtime. $200,000 a year for dispatching the train, saying, you know, the 513 to Penn Station is ready to pull out of the yard now, and we've got the switches all lined up. Apparently, they don't have enough train dispatchers, and if you have seniority, you're first in line for overtime. $200,000 worth of overtime for working on the railroad. Track foreman. That is the people who go out and make emergency repairs. Oh, this rail broke. Oh, the ties have become loose here. Oh, there was a storm. A big nor'easter has blown down some trees across the track. They apparently have huge sweetheart deals for when they get called out for emergencies. Now, of course, if you are a track maintenance crew, sometimes you get called out for emergencies because there's something wrong with the physical plant of the railroad. There were, let's see, 5 track crew foremen who earned between $150,000 and $200,000 in overtime. And they say, well, we're on call all the time. By the way, I know 2 of the biggest Long Island Railroad scams of all time. But what are 2 of the biggest scams? Again, Governor Hochul apparently caved into the unions, which is why the strike is over, gave the unions what they want, got to get the trains running. I mean, this is bad for the economy. New York's got to collect those high state and city taxes to make its bloated budgets balance out, so people have to be able to get to work. One of the scams was the retirement scam, that the union had one doctor, a doctor who is a chiropractor. You know, he checks out, you got a bad back. When people would near retirement age on the Long Island Railroad, and I think it's 20 years of service, just like a teacher. So you begin as a conductor or a car attendant at age 20. You work your way up to motorman or lead conductor, and by the time you're 40 or 45, you're eligible for retirement. But at age 44, you say, oh, my aching back. Oh, my aching back. And the union would say, you go to this one doctor. And the doctor would verify that you have a back injury, and the doctor says, I don't think an operation would help this person. That this person has chronic back injury, you know, a compression of the C3 spinal vertebrae or what have you. This person should apply for disability. So in the last 6 months before a Long Island Railroad employee retires, they qualify for disability. And then 6 months later, they get their full pension. Disability and your pension. The only problem is too many Long Island Railroad employees were complaining of back problems just before retirement. This doctor went to jail. I mean, he verified 60, 70, 100 chronic back injuries, and all of this was scams. In fact, the New York Post followed one guy around with a chronic back injury. They found him water skiing off the Hamptons. Hey, your back looked pretty good when it was time to go water skiing. So lots of people were rounded up in that scam. Again, a union scam on the Long Island Railroad. You know, if you listen to the program, that I enjoy a day at the horse races. One of my favorite days is taking the train to the racetrack. Oh, that's great. A train ride and a day at the races? The Long Island Railroad runs special trains during the racing season to Belmont Park. It is cleverly named the Pony Express. Now, if you buy your ticket in New York City, they will only sell you a round-trip ticket. Now, why do you suppose that is? So that you don't lose your getting-home money by betting on the ponies. You could imagine at the end of the... Sorry, I don't have money for the ticket back home. I bet it. I lost on the number 5. So they will only sell you a round-trip ticket. At Penn Station, you buy a one-way ticket there, and they give you a token. It's got a giant engraving of a horse on it. That is your ticket back. But if you get on somewhere else along the line, you pay cash to the conductor. The conductor uses his little punch card and punches out a ticket that also he has to punch in how much money he's collected. On the Pony Express to Belmont Park, what do you suppose is one of the traits of the conductor who works that train? I suppose it's one of the things that conductor likes to do in his spare time. The conductor likes to play the horses just like me. And if you get on where you have to hand the conductor cash at one of the intermediate stops, the conductor doesn't punch on your ticket how much cash you gave him. So let's say the round trip is $10. The conductor will punch only $5 on the ticket and will pocket the other $5. In other words, when he goes to the racetrack, he doesn't stay with the train. No, he goes into Belmont Park just like you and me and everyone else, and he plays the horses off the money that he's stolen on the ride out. Again, the two scams that I know of the Long Island Railroad, whose union has just gotten the biggest sweetheart deal of all time. By the way, I've got more. Again, are all unions bad? No, not at all. That unions fight for safety rules in their workplaces, that's a good thing. That unions keep higher-paid older workers from being fired and replaced with younger, lower-paid workers? Yeah, that's a good thing. I think unions have a productive role to play. The Long Island Railroad Union, as thick as thieves. Got a little more to say about this when we come right back on WSAU.
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7: 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Like you, Jesse Evan is sick of the swamp BS. 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

0: my tomorrow's going to be. It's going to be positive.
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6: It's the Tuesday edition of the WSAU Wisconsin Morning News. We are talking about the just-settled Long Island Railroad strike, but not really. We're talking about a situation of union abuses. Tell me if you would love a job where you could show up for one day's work. Say, like today, you're showing up for Tuesday. You're going to work for 8 hours. Tell me if you would love a situation where, for one day's work, you actually got 2 days' pay. This is actually a union rule that the corrupt politicians in New York have agreed to, involving the Long Island Railroad. I'm aware of two of those situations where employees there show up for one day's work but get 2 days' pay. One is for people who work in the train yards. There are certain people who are engineers who have to jostle the trains around in the yard, move them from one track to another so that they're on the right track, so that they pull into the right side of the stations that are further down the line. One of the older yards there is the Morris Park Yards. It's in Queens. I used to live not all that far from there. My grandmother's house was just down the street, a great place for train watching. The yards there have tracks, ready tracks, where the trains are cleaned and surfaced before they go out. They hold 8 cars. During rush hour, when everyone wants to get to work on time, the Long Island Railroad runs 12-car trains. So some of those trains actually dangle over the end of the yard, because the track is 8 cars long, and cars 9, 10, 11, and 12 dangle out onto the real road. If you are one of the yard workers who moves the train around, if any part of your train goes out onto the main line, bingo, you get double pay. The contract says that you will be paid as a yard engineer. That's your regular job. But if any part of your train goes out onto the main line, you'll get a full day's pay as a road engineer. So when someone says, hey, we got to move this train, it's on track 3, it's got to get over to track 6, so it comes into the right track at the stations down the line, everyone with union seniority, their hand goes up, yeah, sure, I'll do it. And then they put in for road pay in addition to yard pay. The Long Island Railroad, also one of their little operating quirks, most of their trains are electric. But on the far out parts of Long Island, Montauk, the Hamptons, Greenport, I mean, that's 100 miles away from New York City. That part of the line is not electrified. They use diesel engines there. Well, most of the engineers are qualified to operate both diesel and electric trains. But if you operate both on the same day, well, I was assigned to Greenport. Greenport's part of the line that's not electrified. So I drove the electric train for part of my shift, and then I picked up this extra shift on the extra board where they have all the jobs that need to be filled for the day. I get paid double for that. And by the way, those are not necessarily union abuses. Those are deals that state politicians agreed to. So how do I know that the union won this strike situation? That Governor Kathy Hochul, who became involved in the talks last night, she hasn't even released the specifics of the deal. That's being kept confidential. Why? Because more things like the yard pay versus road pay, or the electric versus diesel pay, where you work for one day and get paid double, those things don't look very good. So if it was the best deal ever for taxpayers, Governor Hochul would be bragging about it today. When a politician says, I got involved and helped to negotiate an end to this, oh, look, our lag is the best, I'm just the bee's knees. But I can't tell you the details about that deal. Then you know that the taxpayers and the train riders have gotten screwed. That for certain is what's happened here. It

0: 728. This Day is next on WSAU.
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2: 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Here's Chris Connolly.
0: This was the party of the year until someone stole the spotlight. On this day, May 19th.
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0: The gala event for 1962 was a giant party at Madison Square Garden. It was a political fundraiser, and all the big donors were there to wine and dine with the biggest movers and shakers. Jack Benny, the most popular man on television, was one of the entertainers. Peter Lawford, a member of the Rat Pack from Las Vegas, flew in to be master of ceremonies. Ella Fitzgerald, the first lady of jazz, would sing. Peggy Lee was there. Opera star Maria Callas would also perform. Henry Fonda came in from Hollywood. Harry Belafonte made an appearance. And to make sure there was a big crowd, and to make sure they would give generously, the President of the United States was invited as the guest of honor. John F. Kennedy's birthday was 10 days later, so there would be cake. But it was Marilyn Monroe who stole the spotlight, appearing in a flesh-colored sequined gown that she had to be sewed into when she sang, "Happy Birthday, Mr. President," on this day, May 19th, 1962. And on this day, remember, how you present yourself in public leaves a lasting impression. I'm Chris Conley.
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0: Cloudy skies today. Temperatures will fall into the 50s. Winds will pick up this afternoon. I'm Chris Conley, WSAU News. A man accused of stripping naked and then stealing an ambulance in Wisconsin Rapids for a 40-minute joyride was back in court yesterday.
5: Benjamin Feltz entered a not guilty plea to 10 counts, including felony charges for recklessly endangering safety, stealing a vehicle, and fleeing an officer. He's accused of stripping down and jumping behind the wheel of the ambulance as two paramedics were securing a passenger in the back. One got out to confront him just as he took off. The second had to exit the vehicle for their own safety as the chase began. It ended when the 37-year-old got the ambulance stuck in a muddy field, and after a brief standoff, he surrendered without further incident. No one was hurt, including the patient, who was taken to the hospital in a different ambulance after Feltz surrendered. He's due back in court on July 24th. Mike Leishner, WSAU News.
0: We have an update on a second case that's in the news, a case of animal neglect where dead dogs were found on a property in the town of Day. Joseph Carey was in court, and he pled not guilty. He's facing nearly a dozen counts. Eight of them are felonies for mistreatment of animals causing death. He said the investigation dates back to late April after a report from a neighbor of dead and malnourished animals on the property. Carey was a competitive sled dog racer, but he said he had fallen into depression and was no longer caring for the animals. We have a winner for Wisconsin's 79th Alice in Dairyland. Here's reporter Sean Maloney.
6: The State Department of Agriculture, Trade, and Consumer Protection has named Anastasia Poole of Port Washington as the 79th Alice in Dairyland. She'll spend the next year serving as the state's top agricultural ambassador, promoting Wisconsin's farm industry through marketing and outreach. Poole holds 3 degrees from South Dakota State University and says she's eager to connect consumers with the people behind the products. She was selected during the finals in Marathon County and will begin her duties July 6th, succeeding outgoing Alice Sarah Hagenow. Shel Maloney, Wisconsin Radio Network.
0: A new book is coming out from Fox and Friends co-host Rachel Campos Duffy. I'll tell you about it when we come right back.
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0: 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Rachel Campos Duffy, host of Fox and Friends, is out with a new book.
10: All-American Patriotism is Rachel Campos Duffy's second Fox News book. In it, she puts together a stunning collection of photographs capturing the nation's natural wonders alongside the patriotic anthems and foundational documents that have defined the American spirit. The book also features personal reflections from personalities of Fox News media, as well as a foreword by Turning Point USA CEO Erica Kirk. Campos Duffy said in part, quote, "As we mark our 250th anniversary, may these stories serve as a celebration of the people, the resilience, and the spirit that have made us the greatest nation in human history on the face of the earth." Her first book with Fox News Books was All-American Christmas. Michelle Polino, Fox News.
0: Police say a shooting at the Islamic Center of San Diego has left three adult victims dead. The two gunmen are said to be teenagers who took their own lives. The attack happened Monday at the city's largest mosque. It's being investigated as a hate crime. San Diego's mayor, Todd Gloria, says the city is doing everything it can to help the Muslim community feel safe. Donald Trump says he's making progress in having, quote, very big discussions with Iran. Speaking from the White House, Trump says that he has paused a planned military attack that would have been launched today. He says other Middle Eastern allies have asked for a delay. Trump says the U.S. has been close to deals before, but in his words, this time is a little different. He also tells the Iranians that the clock is ticking. What a good game for the Brewers. They got off to an 8-0 lead against the Cubs.
11: And a drive to right. This ball is hammered way back and gone.
0: And Jake Bowers with a 3-run homer. He had 2 hits and 4 runs batted in. Christian Yelich had back-to-back home runs from the day before and last night and had this RBI double.
11: Yelich pops up, shallow left. This one is down. Fair. Gets away from Happ, but Contreras will stop at third. It's a double for Yelich. Another run scored.
0: The Brewers were 9-3 winners at Wrigley Field. If they win again tonight, the Brewers will take over first place from the Cubs. They're only a half game back starting play this evening. It's 7:35 at WSAU.
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0: Yeah, the construction is back, and on I-39, more delays as you shift from 2 lanes to 1. We are slow for nearly a half mile now. 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Getting colder today, falling from the 60s to the 50s. Here's the 9 News forecast with meteorologist Justin Lowe.
12: A little bit damp early on today. A couple of light showers moving through the area. Otherwise, mostly cloudy, blustery, and much cooler. Temperatures falling into the 50s with a northwest wind at 15 to 25 miles per hour. Tonight, partly cloudy to clear, low down to 40. Northwest wind at 5 to 10. For your Wednesday, sunny to partly cloudy, a high around 60, and a north wind around 5. I'm 9 News meteorologist Justin Lowe on AM 550, FM 99.9, WSAU.
0: Cloudy now and 60 degrees. 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
0: Tuesday morning sports. As you've heard, the Brewers beat the Cubs 9-3 yesterday, jumping out to an 8-0 lead. The Brewers are now just a half game out of first place. Jacob Bizarowski is scheduled to pitch tonight, 6:05 at WSAU. Again, there's a chance of rain or thunderstorms in the Chicago area. The Packers have signed an undrafted free agent Vanderbilt cornerback. Marion Jones will join the team. He played one season for Vandy. The Packers are also announcing 1 week from today their OTAs or off-season workouts will begin. It's the first of 9 scheduled sessions. There'll be no live contact. We now know about Aaron Rodgers' deal with the Steelers, $25 million for one season. He'll also take part in their OTAs. That's sports on WSAU.
10: Murray with your money now. Sweden said it will order 4 Navy warships from France in a $4 billion deal that will see its air defense capacity triple. Officials say it is the Nordic country's biggest defense investment since the 1980s. Intel CEO Lip-Bu Tan said on CNBC the company's external manufacturing business is gaining traction, emerging as a key piece of the chipmaker's turnaround. Intel's manufacturing business, known as Foundry, is of the most expensive and crucial parts of the company's revitalization strategy. The Trump administration said it is adding roughly 600 generic medications to its direct-to-consumer drug sales website, TrumpRx. The platform, which launched in February, is key to his administration's efforts to lower prescription drug costs in the U.S. Futures are slightly lower as chip stocks continue to decline and as investors monitor the Iran war. Dow futures down by more than 100 points. NASDAQ futures down by more than 200 points. That's your money now.
0: Thank you, Nicole. Mixed on Wall Street yesterday. The Dow was up 159. Trading begins today at 49,686. But the NASDAQ and S&P 500 were both lower. Asian markets mixed overnight. Japan's Nikkei was slightly lower. Hong Kong's Hang Seng was up. Crude oil has risen from $105 to $107 a barrel. At our Wausau Broadcast Center, it's cloudy and 60. I'm Chris Conley on Central Wisconsin's only local news station, WSAU.
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0: Grab some coffee and gather around. I'm glad you're starting your Tuesday morning here. I'm Chris Conley. This is the WSAU Wisconsin Morning News. We talked briefly last week about Israel, the nation of Israel, suing the New York Times. I've shared with you that that lawsuit is going to be a loser. Why? Because news outlets don't have to share their sources. So, I mean, I run the most unusual story, the most defamed story ever. The mayor of such and such a city is an accused child molester. Oh, really? And the mayor says, that's not true. I'm suing you over it. Said, no. I've got a source that says while you were in college, you abused this underage victim, and my source said it to me. I wrote a news story about it. Granted, it's an anonymous source who says that years ago, I'm suing you over it. And as soon as we get to court, your lawyer asks the reporter, you printed this story? Yes. Yes, I did. You have a source that told you this story is true? Yes. Yes, I did. Who is that source? I'm not telling you. I'm not telling you. That under freedom of the press in the United States, when a reporter grants anonymity to a source, says, tell me what the real story is here and I won't use your name, that person's name is shielded, even in court. So that's why the State of Israel's lawsuit against the New York Times is ultimately going to be a loser. That, by the way, countries in the United States generally cannot sue news outlets. Generally, individuals have to claim defamation. But even if the newspaper says, we got this wrong, yeah, we've gone back, we went back through our reporting here, this source is not credible, this person, we misquoted them. All the newspaper has to do, under a landmark case called New York Times versus Sullivan, is all they have to do is show a lack of malice. Oh, a lack of malice? How would a news organization show a lack of malice? By printing a retraction and a correction. That if you were to print something, go back, that story that the mayor of so-and-so was a child molester when he was in college, we believe that that story is no longer true, and we are retracting that story. We apologize to the mayor for the incorrect, and that's it. There's no lawsuit after that. As long as you can show a lack of malice, and a lack of malice means printing a correction, you know, in the back of the newspaper near the used tire ads, that's all that it takes to get a news operation off the hook. By the way, do you know what the story is about that Israel is going to sue the New York Times over? It is the most inflammatory story that you could ever imagine. It is that Israel has been training military dogs. That is military attack dogs, dogs that might be used to keep order at prisons or to go and track down the scent of suspects that they're trying to capture and arrest. That Israel has been training military dogs to conduct rapes. That animal versus human rapes are taking place in Israeli holding facilities, in Israeli jails, at times when Israel goes and arrests Palestinians and other suspected terrorists, that Israeli dogs have been trained to take part in animal rapes where the victims are Palestinians or Arabs. Why is this story? Well, again, the story, if true, is outrageous, of course. But Israel says it's not true. And all that's missing is actual proof and evidence. But why is this story especially inflammatory? It's that in the Muslim world, a dog is considered an unclean animal. Religious Muslims do not have dogs as pets. By the way, there are some Jews that don't keep dogs as pets. There are very conservative Jews who believe that a dog is unclean too. But telling a Palestinian that, well, in jail, look, we've got this dog, and we've trained the dog to do unspeakable things to you. That is an extra inflammatory insult, because having contact with a dog is not allowed in Islam. It's like saying, the pig is unclean. In many religions, a Jew that keeps kosher, Palestinians, Muslims, they don't eat pig either. To say, pork spare ribs is the dinner in jail tonight. An observant Muslim would say, well, then I guess I'm not eating dinner. And eventually, if it was a bologna sandwich the next day, well, then I guess I'm not eating lunch. Oh, it's breakfast, but the bacon is mixed into the egg omelet. Well, I guess I'm not eating breakfast. That, again, these are affronts to the Muslim community. And apparently, there is a big dispute within the New York Times about the veracity of the story. Again, this is a story that's written by a columnist, Nicholas Kristof. Nicholas Kristof is one of these hybrids who sometimes he's a reporter, sometimes he's a columnist, sometimes he writes opinion pieces for the New York Times, and sometimes he writes actual hard news for them. By the way, I get that. And as long as the audience is told which is which, I have no problem with that. Why? Because I play that role here, too. I read the news like I did just a few moments ago at 7:30. And when you hear this is news from WSAU, you know that I am trying my level best to give you an unbiased and accurate picture of what happened in the news stories that are in our newscast. Then, when the newscast is over, you'll hear something like, I'm Chris Conley, WSAU News. And then after that, the regular opinion pieces of the show. What's the show about when I'm not doing newscasts? My views on the issues of the day. My views on topics that I've picked out that I think will be interesting for you. Well, Nicholas Kristof plays that same hybrid role that that I play here. Nicholas Kristof sometimes writes op-ed pieces that appear on the New York Times editorial page. And there are other times that he does actual hard news reporting. By the way, I can think of a time that Nicholas Kristof did hard news reporting that I thought was very good and excellent. Nicholas Kristof has a special relationship with North Korea. And no one in the world, even South Korea, their neighbors, no one knows what's really going on in North Korea. What is life like there? Well, they don't have the internet. North Koreans are forbidden from making international calls or sending emails that go to other countries. Nicholas Kristof has a special relationship that's been developed over the years with the communists in North Korea. He's one of the few Western journalists who's allowed in. And he was allowed in with a camera crew from the New York Times, that the New York Times does video productions to. You can still see it on YouTube. Nicholas Kristof went there during the first Trump administration, and he put together a one-hour documentary for the New York Times. You can see it on YouTube. It's still there. In fact, I saw it recently. And he says, again, no one knows what's really going on in North Korea. He says, you know, the American people should be aware North Korea is preparing for war. Oh, North Korea's got a million-man army. They've got nukes. They spend whatever money they have not on feeding their people, but on developing international, intercontinental nuclear weapons. Nicholas Kristof says, yeah, we know that. He says, no, what you need to know is that the nation's people, that is the average guy on the street, is exposed to propaganda every day saying that there's going to be a war at any time against the United States. He says, the American people don't know this. And if we have a country that is threatening and preparing its population for nuclear war against us, we ought to know that. And Nicholas Kristof's one-hour reporting, he actually got to interview some just average North Koreans on the street, which never happens, actually is useful and high-quality reporting. Well, now Nicholas Kristof is the author of what is presented as a news piece. Oh, yeah, Israel's been training military dogs to conduct rapes of Palestinians and Muslims that are arrested for various charges. And a lot of people at the New York Times are wondering, is this based on opinion? Or is this based on verified facts that rises to some level of journalistic standard? And the New York Times is having an internal debate. There are some people, even some people at the editor's level, who are saying, we hate this story because it's based on all unpublished, unnamed, anonymous sources. That there's no one who's gone on the record. Hi, I'm Mohammed El Sali, and I was raped by a dog in an Israeli prison. There's no one in the story who actually says that. All based on anonymous sources. Why? Because if you're a practicing Muslim, if you're a Palestinian, there would be great shame in being abused by a dog in such a way. So it's an incendiary story that is impossible to verify. And there are some people at the New York Times saying, we don't want to have to walk back this story that may or may not be true, that's based on anonymous sources. And by the way, do the anonymous sources have an agenda? Of course they do. Palestinians, Muslims, ethnic Arabs generally hate Israel. Will they say anything to discredit the Israeli government? Yes. Yes, of course they will. And that's one of the problems with granting your sources anonymity, that your readers will never know, what's this person's agenda? Are they so biased that they become an unreliable person? Again, this story is written as if it's true, and you and I reading it have no way to verify who's making these outrageous claims. Do they have an agenda? Almost certainly they do. Are they likely to be believed? Again, only Nicholas Kristof can judge that. And a lot of the things that he writes for the New York Times are opinion pieces. When you read a story, any news story that's based on an anonymous source, That's one of the things that you ought to ask yourself as being a good consumer of the news. Who is this source likely to be? Are they likely to be an unbiased person? Is this anonymous source, again, someone who dared not use their name? Are they someone that I ought to trust? Let's say, like, hypothetically, a military secret leaks out. The United States has this uber, super, duper secret weapon that we don't want Russia and China to know about. The newspaper that breaks that story might say, a high-placed source within the Pentagon has revealed that we have blank, blank, blank, blank, blank, this weapon that can blow bubbles and suck up all the air in the atmosphere over Russia and China. Well, when they tell me a high-placed source within the Pentagon, they're at least telling me this person is in a position to know and is someone who will likely give us factual information. One of the things you don't know, for instance, has this anonymous source, have they been untruthful before? Have they led a reporter down the primrose path only to find out that's not true? Well, then that's an anonymous source that a reporter ought not to use. I have suggested this as a standard, and by the way, most journalists disagree with me, that if someone says, I'll tell you this fabulous story about the rape dogs in Israel, but you can't use my name. One of the great things for the reporter to say back is, okay, I'll give you your anonymous source. I won't use your name. But if the story turns out not to be true, I'm revealing you. Now, do you still want to speak to me as an anonymous source? That will tell you everything you need to know about whether or not the person is telling the truth or not. I would be skeptical, again, of a story in the New York Times, Rape Dogs in Israel, written by a guy who does mostly opinion pieces for them. 7:54 on the WSAU Wisconsin Morning News.
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6: Could Governor Tony Evers and Republican legislative leaders try again? What are the chances that they might try to negotiate a new deal to build on a proposal that was rejected last week in the state Senate? I think it is doubtful. Would just changing the numbers work? I'd said before that a $300 tax rebate is too small. I favor $500 or $600 for individual filers. Democrats would likely insist on similar proportional increases in school aid. Just the bigger numbers alone would spend nearly $2.3 billion of the state's $2.6 billion surplus. There'd still be $300 million remaining for the next governor and legislature to fight over. That isn't chump change, and the state's rainy day fund remains full. Why won't that work? Because increasing the payouts is still a one-time event. It won't be repeated next year. Both Republicans and Democrats want long-term structural changes. 2 years ago, Republicans suggested a two-budget plan that would eliminate the state income tax. Tom Tiffany should bring that back and say that the entire state surplus is the slingshot needed to get that proposal out of the starting gate. Democrats would howl. Why? Because so many of their voters are so poor that they don't pay income tax. There's nothing in it for them. To which I say, so what? The surplus was built up by taxpayers, you and me being overtaxed. Why shouldn't we get the benefits when it's spent down? Democrats want to spend it all. They're not interested in tax reform. Their plan would involve phasing in school funding increases. Eventually, they'd like the state to cover two-thirds of special education costs, even if that means higher taxes than what we pay today down the road. There is another reason why there won't be a deal. Democrats are hopeful that they'll win the governor's race and will flip both the House and state Senate. If so, they could do whatever they want without GOP input. Remember, the full effects of redistricting in the state Senate have not been seen yet. Numerous Republican senators are not running, and others are facing more challenging districts. I think Deal 2.0 is unlikely. Your vote this fall will determine what happens to the surplus. I'm Chris Conley.
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4: We've likely already passed our high temperature for the day. It is 60. Temperatures are going to fall into the 50s today. I'm Chris Conley, WSAU News. While the blame game continues over a deal that would not spend part of Wisconsin's budget surplus, it would have drawn down the surplus by about $1.8 billion, but it was rejected in the state Senate, falling 3 votes short. UW La Crosse political scientist Anthony Chigurski says the candidates for governor, many of whom spoke against the deal, now have to stake out positions between now and Election Day.
10: Congressman Tom Tiffany expressing his opposition to the deal. So there were some mixed messages on the Republican side. We saw widespread opposition to this deal and vocal opposition to this deal within the Democratic members of the state legislature, even as their Democratic governor is the one who pushed for the deal.
4: There were no Democrat votes for the measure in the state Senate. Prominent candidates for governor Francesca Hong and Kelda Royce were both against it.
10: Republican lawmakers, they have a pretty straightforward message where they can go to the doorstep to say that they tried to provide property tax relief. They tried to provide these tax rebates. They tried to ease the pressure on the property tax, and it just didn't work.
4: The Democrats who were against the deal wanted more money to go towards school aid. The Lincoln County Sheriff's Department's investigating a rash of copper wire thefts. Detectives say there have been 10 incidents in the last 2 weeks, all at construction sites along roads from Frontier Communications. No other items have been reported missing. Investigators say the group may have hit the locations outside of Lincoln County as well. They say anyone who sees suspicious activity around a work site should notify police immediately. Marshfield High School was on a brief lockdown yesterday morning, an unusual start to the school day after a bus driver reported that a student may have brought a gun to school. Officers isolated the bus. They searched the vehicle. They found no weapons. They also searched the students on board. No weapons were found. Then the lockdown was lifted. You've heard it here first. The Wisconsin State Patrol is now taking part in the nationwide Click It or Ticket campaign. Officers will be ticketing you if you're caught driving and not wearing your seatbelt. It's meant to remind drivers of the importance of buckling up. It will run through the Memorial Day weekend and through the end of the month. The State Patrol will be conducting aerial traffic enforcement in various counties this week. Patrols will also be increased for this weekend. Donald Trump says there was an attack planned against Iran today. He says it's on hold to give diplomacy a little more time. You'll hear about that next.
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4: 804 at WSAU, Donald Trump says he's holding off on a new wave of attacks against Iran. Here's Fox News Radio's Jared Halperin at the White House.
12: A major attack on Iran was scheduled for today, President Trump says, but at the request of Arab Gulf leaders, those strikes are on hold.
13: And there seems to be a very good chance that they can work something out. If we can do that without bombing the hell out of them, I'd be very happy.
12: Over the weekend, the president warned Iran the clock is ticking and they better get moving fast or there won't be anything left of them. He now says while renewed attacks are postponed, he's directing the Pentagon to prepare for a full, large-scale assault of Iran on a moment's notice. At the White House, Jared Halpern, Fox News.
4: If you're an X user, there are new limits for unverified accounts. The social media platform will now restrict unverified users to 50 original posts and 200 replies per day. That's a lot of time online. There's also a limit of sending 500 direct messages daily, and X says the limits could be reduced even further during periods of heavy site usage.
6: How about the Brewers? Winners in Chicago, blowing out the Cubs 9-3. Big night for Jake Bowers.
14: And a drive to right. This ball is hammered way back and gone.
6: A three-run homer called by Jeff Levering. Bowers had two hits and four runs batted in a 9-3 win for the Brewers. A win tonight would move the Brewers into first place. Jacob Mizorowski is pitching. Heads up, though, showers and thunderstorms are in the forecast for Chicago. If the game goes, you'll hear it here at 6:05 on WSAU. Now, our 9 News forecast. Our temperatures will be falling today. Here's meteorologist Justin Lowe.
15: For this Tuesday, feeling a lot different out there as we see a gusty northwest wind developing at 15 to 25 miles per hour and cooler temperatures falling into the 50s. Maybe a little drizzle or a patchy light shower during the morning. We'll see mostly cloudy skies in the afternoon. And then some partial clearing for tonight all the way down to 40. For your Wednesday, sunny to partly cloudy with a high around 60, north wind around 5. I'm 9 News meteorologist Justin Lowe on AM 550, FM 99.9, WSAU.
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6: Glad you're starting your Tuesday right here on the WSAU Wisconsin Morning News. I love our Tuesday conversations with 9 News Chief Meteorologist Justin Lowe. Good morning, Justin.
17: Good morning to you, Chris.
6: Boy, big difference from yesterday to today. Yesterday felt like summer because of the humidity. It hit you the moment you went outside.
17: Yeah, it was the first real humid day that was in the area, I would say, since the spring began. And now it's back to some cooler weather that will be developing, although when I walked out the door this morning, like you probably did, and you think, oh, it still seems pretty mild, still seems kind of humid. But that's changing quickly off to the west in the area. One of our weather watchers said the temperature dropped 17 degrees in the past hour. So it's coming on in. It's going to be cooler this afternoon.
6: So we're going to notice a sudden change. I've got an outdoor softball game scheduled for tonight. I'm thinking I'm going to need a heavier coat as we get into the evening hours.
17: I would say so, yeah, because we'll still have that breeze out of the northwest, and temperatures will be falling down into the 40s. So if you think when it's in the 40s, you normally need a jacket, well, even for a softball game you had tonight broadcasting, you probably want your jacket.
6: Yeah, maybe a knit cap for this. Where does our humidity come from? I mean, I've had this brilliant observation. When I grew up in the Northeast, there were hot days in the summer that it was hot and humid. You could almost see the heat rising off the pavement or the sidewalks. We have very few days like this in Wisconsin, even as we go through the hotter days of summer, July and August. When we have a humid day, what's the source of that?
17: Well, there's two contributions really for our part of the country, and the primary one is the Gulf of America, I guess, that when we have southerly winds, that brings a lot of that moisture up, you know, because down there the water temperature in the summer gets up to 80, you know, 85 degrees. It's pretty warm, so that evaporates a lot of moisture. So when we get a southerly wind, that's typically when we'll get some of that humidity, but also in the Midwest, the farming is so expansive and so much irrigation happens. You know, we have so many crops growing, corn and soybeans and things like that. That is a source of moisture in the air as well, especially once you get into July. Once the crops are mature, they evaporate a lot of moisture through their leaves into the air. So in Wisconsin, Minnesota, Iowa, Illinois, that is a significant contribution to the humidity as well. And you'll continue to feel that through August until September. You know, September, then the plants, the corn and the soybeans starts to, you know, go dormant for the season. So then you get less of that evapotranspiration is what it's called.
6: That's fascinating. I never would have thought of that. That if you said farming has an impact on some of our humid days during the summer, my guess would have been, well, that's because of irrigation, because there are some farm fields that they've got actual water that's blowing around out there. But you say a lot of it is from the plants themselves.
17: It's from the plant. If we have normal amounts of rainfall, that water goes into the soil, and then the plants evaporate that out into the air. So that's a significant amount of humidity that we see during the summer, and it even contributes to our rain amounts. There have been a couple of studies in the past that have shown due to the irrigation in the Midwest plus the evaporation from the plants, you know, more moisture going into the air, that our precipitation increase by 15% over the last century or so in the Midwest.
4: That's fascinating. Things, if you asked me, you know, where does the humidity from the water or somewhere, I never would have landed on plants.
17: On plants, yeah, that's right. So it's a really interesting thing, you know, and of course we get that, we end up seeing that moisture fuel a lot of thunderstorm, nighttime type thunderstorm activity, because once the winds die down, you know, there might not be as much moisture coming up from the south and the Gulf of America, but the plants will still, you know, contribute some. So the nighttime thunderstorms can sometimes be fueled a little bit more by some of that evaporation.
4: Now, the last couple of nights after the sun, well, most of us were asleep, not Justin and I, because we wake up crazy early. We've been aware the last two nights we've had some rain while most people were tucked into their beds.
17: Yeah, some rain. Finally, I was happy to see some rain because May so far has been pretty dry. And even through today, we've had in Wausau only 85 hundredths of an inch in May. And that is not typically considered enough for the growing season, but we're not really fully into it yet. You know, things are just getting planted now. But generally speaking, we should have close to 4 inches of rain in May and around that number in June, July, August, if we want to have a good growing season. So only 85 hundredths of an inch so far in May, and we're not looking at too much more through the end of May. So it was kind of interesting. Last month in April, we were talking about it being the wettest April on record. Now we're heading toward a situation where we might end up in the record books for one of the driest Mays ever. Let's say if we only pick up another tenth of an inch or two through the end of the month, then we would be the third driest May ever this year. So kind of interesting how things shift like that.
4: Yeah, Mother Nature doesn't know that we've flipped the calendar from one month to the other.
17: Yeah, that's right. All of a sudden, it just, now we got a couple of weeks of drier weather. Now, the nice thing is most of the days have been kind of cool, too. If it's warm and dry, then a lot more moisture evaporates out of the soil, you know, and dries up a lot more. But if it's cool and dry, at least some of the moisture remains in the soil a little bit longer. So that's, I guess, one benefit of the cool weather that we'll have this week. There is another chance of rain late Friday evening into Saturday morning. And then before the end of the month, late next week, there might be a couple more chances of rain. So, yeah, we could end up with maybe a couple of inches. You never know. But so far, this May has been pretty dry.
4: What's the ideal for farmers or for people who have gardens? Would you generally like to see it rain, say, once a week?
17: Yeah, once a week is generally, you would figure, is pretty good, but it better be a fairly good soaking rain, like an inch or so. And if you think about it, if I mentioned, you know, 4 inches per month is good for the growing season, May, June, July, August, well, that's about 1 inch a week, right? And every month, getting 4 inches in 1 month. But I would say, you know, I wouldn't mind it if we got 2 rains a week, just to make sure that your plants don't go too long without the rain coming on in. So an inch a week, and then getting 3 or 4 sunny days in between the rain, that's really critical too. If it was cloudy the whole time, then your plants don't grow that well. You definitely need some sunny days during the summer in between the rain. And the rainfall, it's a good soaking rain is one where it doesn't all just come in 5 minutes and a lot of it washes away. You know, if it's the farmers really like to talk about getting a nice soaking rain where it rains half of the day or something like that, because then, you know, the rain is going to soak into the ground. And, you know, plants are pretty tolerant. They're pretty adapted to all different types of weather. Like, we might have a little hint of frost over the next couple of nights. Most plants that are growing this time of year aren't going to be harmed by a little touch of frost. If it's dry for more than a week, most plants are going to be okay. I found that once you get up to 10 days or so, you know, 1 week, fine. Most plants without water, they're going to recover. They're going to be fine. Once you get up closer to 2 weeks, you definitely notice that they're suffering and that they might suffer some form of damage that they might not recuperate fully from. 3 weeks, then your plants are probably going to die. You know, your typical summertime vegetable plants and different things, if you don't water them, if they go 3 weeks without water, yeah, usually that's it. So that's kind of the limit with your typical plants that you're going to grow in a typical growing season.
4: I've looked at our calendar, and the calendar's a little bit weird this year. Memorial Day is super early, and we're working our way towards a three-day weekend. This coming Monday, May 25th, is Memorial Day. I think that's the earliest, because Memorial Day is always the last Monday of May. I think this is the earliest it can be. Do you have a preview now of what that holiday weekend is going to look like? We're pulling for at least two good days of weather. If it rains for one out of three, well, that's just life. That's just the way it goes.
17: Well, that's about the way it looks right now in the forecast. Saturday, we do have a chance for a little bit of rain, and it's mainly in the morning, I think, as it looks right now. And Saturday's still kind of cool with mostly cloudy skies. But then Sunday and Monday are looking much better. If Sunday turns out the way it looks right now, partly cloudy and 75, that is just the perfect weekend day, I would say. Monday could be a little bit warmer, maybe getting closer to 80. But even that, 80 isn't bad, partly or mostly sunny. So Sunday and Monday are looking like the better days of the holiday weekend.
4: I know there are lots of people that like to go outside camping, so Saturday may be a little on the cold side. And Saturday, it doesn't sound like the whole day is going to be a rainout, but maybe as we get later into the day on Saturday, the weather will improve.
17: That's what I'm looking at right now. Yeah, maybe toward evening we could start to see partly cloudy skies on Saturday. So kind of cloudy to begin the day. And the rain right now, even though, as a gardener, I wouldn't mind having a good soaking rain on Saturday, but the rain really doesn't look too heavy. I mean, if it's the storm system coming on in is kind of moving into some pretty dry air, so it's hard to say how much rain is going to fall, but I'm just putting the odds at 50% right now for that light rain Saturday morning. But it's definitely going to be cloudy or during the morning. And then, if we do see some sun on Saturday, it'll be late. So maybe for the evening bonfire at the campsite, you have partly cloudy skies developing. That'll make it a lot nicer.
4: All right, Justin, I know we're still in the in-between seasons when I have the car heater on when I'm on my way into work and then say, whew, I need the air conditioning on the way home. It's been like that a couple of these mornings.
17: It has been. You won't need the heater, though. I mean, the air conditioner today or tomorrow, I don't think, or Thursday, because high temperatures will only be around 60. It's the low temperatures that I'm most concerned about. We do have a chance for a little hint of frost in the area tomorrow morning and again on Thursday morning. And it doesn't look, though, as cold as what it once did, because not everything's lining up perfectly for a clear sky and light winds during the overnight periods. Cool. And there could be a touch of frost in some of the traditional cold spots, but that should be mainly out in the countryside. And then it looks like it's going to be warming up once we get in to Friday, Saturday, Sunday into the weekend. The threat of frost is going to be minimal. So I think at that point I'm going to be planting a lot of my warm weather plants like tomatoes and peppers and cucumbers and melons and sweet corn and things like that. That's all going to be going in later this week and over this weekend.
4: All right, Justin, I get the feeling that it's going to be a good growing summer. Thank you for a preview of the holiday weekend.
17: You're welcome, Chris. Have a good Tuesday.
4: That's 9 News Chief Meteorologist Justin Lowe on the WSAU Wisconsin Morning News.
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19: At the start of the bilats, right after that ceremony welcoming the president, I know that in that room next door or nearby were all of these top CEOs. For example, the head of NVIDIA, Mr. Wang, Elon Musk was there, and Tim Cook was there. All of the heads of pretty much every big Fortune 500 company in America. And the president said, well, like, we've got some of the best and brightest Americans here. Why don't we invite them in? And that was not part of the agenda. That is the unpredictability that is Donald Trump. And I think President Xi was surprised by that. And they all came in and they all had a chance to speak, which I found extraordinarily impressive.
18: From coast to coast, from sea to shining sea, it's the Sean Hannity Show.
19: Hey, you've been hearing me talk all about the Sig Sauer P365, the number one selling concealed carry pistol in America. the one I carry every single day. 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
6: This is Chris Conley, and you're on the WSAU Wisconsin Morning News. I've got a musical trivia question for you. See if you can puzzle this through. Who is the recording artist who has gone the longest span between number one songs? That is, someone with such longevity that their songs were number ones a long time ago, and then years, maybe decades later, they have another number one. You might say, maybe it's the Beatles. You know, it's a really good guess. If you guessed the Beatles version of Twist and Shout, that was recorded in 1959. It popped back onto the charts when it was featured in Ferris Bueller's Day Off. Remember, Ferris is taking over the holiday parade, and he sings Twist and Shout. The song was on the charts both times. Neither time did it go to number one. There's another good guess from the movies. If you guessed Louis Armstrong, his slow song, What a Wonderful World, that's a recording from the 1950s. It reappeared on the charts and actually went to number one the second time when it was in the movie Good Morning, Vietnam. Actually, a strange juxtaposition. Here's a song about people getting along and smiling and being happy, and it's sent against a backdrop of things falling apart for the American soldiers in Vietnam, and Adrian Cronauer, who was a real person, played by Robin Williams, was forced out of his radio job in Vietnam. But the first time from the 1950s, What a Wonderful World was not a number one. Who has gone the longest stretch between number one songs? If you guessed Frank Sinatra, you're right. Frank Sinatra had number one songs in the early 1950s, 1953 and 1954. And then his theme from New York, New York was a number one song in 1987. An incredible talent, Frank Sinatra. And a Conley family favorite. When I would go over to Grandma Lehman's house, my maternal grandmother, on WOR Radio, Saturday night was Saturdays with Sinatra. 3 hours of nothing but Frank Sinatra songs. Great songs like this one, Learning the

know, so many Frank Sinatra songs were first recorded by somebody else. Once Frank Sinatra recorded a song that you did before him, forget it. It was his song, it wasn't yours. Learning the Blues was originally for Dolores Silver. No one even remembers who she is. Frank Sinatra had a way of making a song his own.

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0: 60 at 8:30. Temperatures are going to fall into the 50s as we move into the afternoon. I'm Chris Conley, WSAU News. Tom Tiffany endorsed by the Republican Party unanimously over the weekend, campaigning in the Green Bay area. He says he favors reforming Wisconsin's education system. But he says he was against a bill that would have given a one-time increase to state special education programs.
5: We're going to set higher standards, not lower. We're going to make sure that parents get honest report cards from their school. We're going to make sure that the money follows students and their families. We're going to pay good teachers more money.
0: Democrats wanted even more money to go to schools, criticizing Governor Evers for not involving them in negotiations with a deal that would have spent down part of the state's budget surplus. The Democrat State Senator Mark Spreitzer of Beloit says Governor Evers, a fellow Democrat, mishandled the issue.
6: It was unfortunate that Governor Evers decided to make a deal that did not actually have support to get through the Senate and did not choose to work with us to try to get a better deal that could have earned our votes. And in the end, that's why this did not happen.
0: The measure failed last week, 18 to 15. There were no Democrats in the state Senate who voted for it. Marshfield High School was under a brief lockdown yesterday. A school bus driver said that a student may have brought a gun to school. Officers responded. They isolated the school bus. They searched the vehicle, found no weapons. They also searched the students, who were all weapons free, and then the lockdown was quickly lifted. A man accused of stripping naked and taking an ambulance from Wisconsin Rapids on a 40-minute ride that ended in Pittsfield was in court yesterday to enter his plea. Here's reporter Mike Leishner.
7: Benjamin Feltz entered a not guilty plea to charges including recklessly endangering safety, taking a vehicle without the owner's consent, a third OWI, and interfering with an emergency response. Investigators say he took the ambulance as two paramedics were securing a patient in the back, leading officers on a chase that ended when the vehicle got stuck in a field. That's when he surrendered without further incident. No one was hurt, including the patient, who was taken to the hospital after Feltz was taken into custody.
0: A Marathon County man accused of animal abuse rising to the level of a felony has entered a not guilty plea. Joseph Carey was in court facing nearly two dozen counts. Eight of them are felonies for dead animals found on his property in the town of Day. He was once a competitive sled dog racer, but said he'd fallen into depression and was no longer caring for the animals. Five people, including two suspected gunmen, killed in a shooting at a California mosque. Here's Fox News Radio's Christina Coleman.
8: Two teenagers, a 17-year-old and an 18-year-old, are accused of fatally shooting three men outside of the Islamic Center. Take a listen to audio of law enforcement responding to this dangerous and deadly situation.
9: One with an automatic weapon, one with a shotgun. Two white males, white masks.
10: Two white males, masks.
8: Police say the alleged teen shooters drove off after the incident and then turned the guns on themselves. Authorities found their bodies in a vehicle nearby. The mother of one of the suspects reported her son as a runaway prior to the shooting.
0: President Trump says the U.S. has had big discussions with Iran. At the White House, Trump said he had paused the planned military attack that would have been carried out today. Middle East leaders reportedly asked him for a delay. Trump said Iran and the U.S. have been close to deals before, but he says this time seems a little different. 8:35 at WSAU. 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Here's meteorologist Justin Lowe.
10: A little bit damp early on today. A couple of light showers moving through the area. Otherwise, mostly cloudy, blustery, and much cooler. Temperatures falling into the 50s with a northwest wind at 15 to 25 miles per hour. Tonight, partly cloudy to clear, low down to 40. Northwest wind at 5 to 10. For your Wednesday, sunny to partly cloudy, a high around 60, and a north wind around 5. I'm 9 News meteorologist Justin Lowe on AM 550, FM 99.9, WSAU.
0: Sports yesterday, the Brewers blew out the Cubs 9-3. If the Brewers win again tonight, they'll move into first place. Jacob Mizorowski scheduled to start. Game coverage at 6:05 if showers and thunderstorms stay away again from Wrigley Field. I'm Chris Conley on Central Wisconsin's only local news station, WSAU.
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13: 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And you get to work with students and see them going on to careers in this field. 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
0: And this is Chris Conley, your intrepid host. You're on the WSAU Wisconsin Morning News here on WSAU. This was something that was on the business pages yesterday that you may have just blown right past and not recognized the significance of it. This got some coverage in some of the top-of-the-hour newscasts. A company that you probably never heard of. Do you know Next Era? Does Next Era as a company mean anything to you? They are a technology company. By the way, if you wanted to build a data center, Next Era is a company that you may want to do business with. Well, Next Era was involved in a $66 billion with a B, dollar transaction. What did they do? they bought one of the largest utility companies in the South. They bought Dominion Energy. You say, I don't know anything about Dominion Energy. I don't know anything about NextEra. Chris, explain why I should care. Because this is not about a technology company buying a power company. This is about artificial intelligence and data centers. And we ought to have a talk about that. Again, NextEra is a technology company. What do? They build data centers. Sometimes data centers that they control, sometimes data centers that they might simply manage for other companies. You've already heard that data centers are power thirsty, that it takes an unimaginable amount of electricity to power a data center. In fact, one of the data centers that's already on the drawing board here in Port Washington, Wisconsin, is going to draw as much electricity as the entire city of Los Angeles. That's the power that is needed to run a data center. And if you say, gee, we don't make that much electricity here in Wisconsin, where is it going to come from? We're going to have to build new power plants. So what is NextEra Energy thinking? Again, Dominion Energy is a big power company, but they serve other parts of the country. They don't operate here in central Wisconsin. They serve Florida, Virginia, the Carolinas, and areas in the South. Dominion Energy is a big regional power company. Think of like We Energies or Wisconsin Public Service. Wisconsin Public Service is a division of We Energies. They're all the same company these days. So NextEra Energy says right now where all the power is coming from for our data center clients is unknown. So why don't we buy a power company? A $66 billion deal. And I wanted to talk about this not because you don't care who provides the electricity in Durham, North Carolina, or in Jacksonville, Florida, or in Charleston, South Carolina. I get it. But these types of deals are going to become more common. Big companies that want to build or manage AI data centers, and they're saying, well, gee, we don't have the power to do it. They're going to look to buy up power companies. We need to have a more serious talk than what we've been having about data centers. I had a brilliant caller called and spoke to me off air and says, Chris, you don't quite understand data centers. I said, well, okay, educate me. I want to, when I talk about topics on air with you, I want to know as much as possible about them. And a lot of times there are experts who simply know more about these things than me. And he says, Chris, you are thinking of data centers and you're lumping them all into one. He said, you are thinking about artificial intelligence data centers. Like right now, when I search something on Google, right, say, Google, tell me about Frank Sinatra number one songs. Why, look, we were doing that just a short time ago. Say, Chris, talk to me about Frank Sinatra number one songs. Well, Google can call up a list for me. Or it can give me an AI-related search. Beep, beep, beep, beep, beep, beep, beep, beep. Here's a list of all of Frank Sinatra's songs. Would you like to hear some of them? Would you like to see what album they've come from? Here's a timeline of his career. He started with the Tommy Dorsey Band this year, and then he went out solo this year. By the way, some mafia person. Remember the scene from The Godfather? Where The Godfather says, I'm going to make him an offer he can't refuse? That happened in real life with Frank Sinatra. Tommy Dorsey remembers when he got a mafia visit about the lead singer for his band, Frank Sinatra, who wanted to go out solo and wanted to get out of a long-term contract. Someone from the mob made that happen. You can find it on AI. You can do an AI search. So my caller says, you're thinking about artificial intelligence-related searches. He says they take up huge amounts of energy. He says, but there are other types of data centers that simply don't use as much electricity. And he says those are going to be far more common. And if we get people all hyped up that, oh, data centers are bad, then we'll have no data centers anywhere. And that would be really bad, that we will fall behind other technologically advanced countries like China, like the European Union, that they can't have all the data centers and we'll have none. And by the way, the caller gave me a couple of examples. Said, let's say you run a trucking or a shipping company. All right, I mean, a couple of trucking and shipping companies come to mind. Do you know the company Maersk? The Maersk Alabama was the ship that was taken by the Somali pirates in the Captain Phillips story. Maersk is a huge cargo shipping line. They run those big container ships. So let's say Maersk says, we deal with tens of thousands, probably more than that, containers, keeping track of where they are, where they're going. That's a huge computing problem for us. We can't do that with paper. We can't do that with simple computers at our port here and at our port where they're unloaded. We need a data center for that. But a Maersk data center, or let's say it's a big trucking company, Schneider or J.B. Hunt, they need a data center to keep track of where all their trucks and where all of their containers are. And what's the most efficient way to route this truck? Because it's got to make a drop off here, but then we want it to make a delivery here and get back on the road as quickly as possible. Those are data center challenges. And my caller says those data centers are much smaller than AI data centers. I mean, those are data centers that would be used by only one company. Or maybe because they're so expensive to build, maybe there'd be companies that would partner with them. But he says, you shouldn't think of them as needing to use the entire power supply of Los Angeles. So no, that's an AI data center, and other data centers are smaller and different. So let's say you're a banking company. You're a company like Capital One. Capital One, I believe, is the largest issuer of credit cards in the entire country. That people who can't get credit cards from normal banks get their credit cards from Capital One. Or maybe you're a Taylor Swift fan because she was their spokesperson for a while. Or maybe you're Discover Card and you've got to analyze millions of this person just went over their limit. This person is buying something in Dubai, but yesterday they bought something in Madison. No, we're suspicious and are flagging the Dubai transaction. Well, those data centers would be used by only one client, by a bank, or maybe by a credit card company. They are not like AI data centers. And what's the problem? And why, you know, I should apologize for you. I haven't explained the distinction that there are different types of data centers and that they have different power needs. And I want you to have that information. Why? Because right now, what is the mood of the public? The mood of the public right now is data centers are bad. Oh, if there is a data center proposed for my community, oh, I've got to go out to those meetings. I've got to make a sign and I've got to shake my fist. No data center in Wisconsin Rapids, a community that is having a debate right now about whether or not there'll be a data center. Well, not all data centers are created equal. The data center that's going to use up the power of Los Angeles in a single day is a Microsoft data center. Again, Microsoft has to be involved in AI. Microsoft has their own failed search engine, Bing, which no one uses, and people use Google. They don't use Bing. But Microsoft says, maybe if we make Bing more of the AI-based data center, maybe more people will use it. Well, that's fundamentally different than a trucking or transportation-based data center or a data center that processes credit cards. Those are going to be used by private companies. They're not going to generally be accessed by the public, and they are much smaller. There was a Gallup poll came out just last week. Said it was 60-something percent, 64 or 68 percent, a nationwide survey of people who are opposed to data centers in their community. Why? Because they are thinking huge data centers that we don't generate enough electricity for, and they're worried that it'll force their utility rates up. Well, maybe not so much if the Maersk or the Capital One data center is coming to your area. Maybe those would create great-paying construction jobs where they're being built. Maybe they would create high-paying, family-supporting technology jobs as they're being maintained, and the people who are actually working there, who are manning those data centers, are going to do quite well. And yet, the political environment is, nope, don't want that. That what we need to be is discerning. By the way, there was a Marquette Law School poll about how we feel about data centers in Wisconsin. The opposition to data centers in our state is above 70%. So what I am encouraging you to do, and again, we're talking about the Next Era, a company that builds data centers, and their merger with Dominion Energy. They know that our data centers use a lot of power, so we bought a power company. We should not necessarily reflexively be opposed to data centers. What are intelligent questions that you ought to ask? Is this an AI data center uses an unimaginable amount of power, or is this a data center that's going to be used for something else? Oh, it's going to manage medical records. So the average person is not going to be like a Google search where hundreds of millions of people are accessing it every day. No, a much smaller group. Medical practices, hospitals, clinics, perhaps pharmaceutical companies. That's a much smaller data center that we ought not be afraid of. My biggest worry in this entire debate is this, that we will be so anti-data center. Right now in Wisconsin, good luck getting any data center through the planning commission of any town. Again, when public opposition runs in the 70th percentile, the answer to all of that is going to be no. So what? We should allow the data centers to be built somewhere else? Some state that has fewer regulations, data centers may be just fine in Idaho. No one would care. Or China, where they'll just simply build more coal-fired power plants. Should we cede the entire world of data centers and artificial intelligence to our Chinese rivals? Should the European Union suddenly, I mean, I know they're got a lot of environmentalists there too, but maybe they are more discerning than we are, and you could explain to them, this is a small data center of limited use. It's not like a Google or a Microsoft data center where everyone and their uncle and their children who searches anything on their cell phone is going to be drawing from the power and resources of this data center. We've got to know the difference, and we've got to be smart about this. Is the entire AI revolution going to pass us by? I will tell you this, and this is what worries me. In the current political climate, the answer to that is yes, that data centers will be built somewhere else and not here. And that will put us at a huge handicap for the future. It is 8:53. We'll wrap things up on the WSAU Wisconsin Morning News when we come right back.
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0: Oh, look at this. Do you know what started yesterday? The annual Click It or Ticket seatbelt campaign. I am not a fan. Oh, you say, well, Chris, some of your broadcasts sound like you've already sent your head through the windshield. Yeah, that may be true. I'll explain more why I hate this as a law enforcement program on tomorrow's WSAU Wisconsin Morning News. You be here between 6 and 9. I promise you a good time. Brewers and Cubs tonight if the thunderstorms hold up. Jacob Mizorowski going for the win. His ERA is below 2.5 these days. You make the most of this day, falling temperatures and into the 50s. Are you not informed? Were you not entertained? Talk to you tomorrow.
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35: The acting attorney general testifies at the Senate for the first time since taking over.
2: I'm Dave Anthony, Fox News, and Todd Blanch is pushing for a 13% increase in the Department of Justice budget.
3: This underscores our department's renewed focus on reducing violent crime, combating the fentanyl crisis, strengthening border and immigration enforcement, expanding fraud prevention, and ensuring our law enforcement agencies have the resources they need.
2: But before Blanch spoke, he got an earful from a Democrat.
4: The acting attorney general is supposed to be the people's lawyer and defend the rule of law.
2: Instead, Democratic Senator Chris Van Hollen told Blanch he's working for President Trump, doing his dirty work.
4: And here you are at a budget hearing asking for taxpayer funds to pursue the department's mission when you're using those funds to punish Trump's adversaries, reward his friends, and pursue his personal vendettas.
2: The president's telling U.S. military to be ready at a moment's notice after delaying what he says was a plan to resume bombing Iran because Gulf countries asked him to wait, still hoping to negotiate a deal.
6: But we'll see whether or not it amounts to anything. We've had periods of time where we thought pretty much getting close to making a deal, and it didn't work out.
7: Iranian officials confirmed that on Sunday, their side provided the Trump administration through Pakistani mediators with an updated peace proposal. But one issue has been that Iran wants to settle the issue of nuclear capabilities after an agreement to end hostilities has been made. The White House says any agreement must mandate the country be cleared of nuclear material.
2: Fox's Alexandria Hoff at the White House. The president is hoping Republicans in Kentucky vote Congressman Thomas Massie out of office in the most expensive primary in history. Ed Gallrain is the Trump-backed challenger, one of many contests on primary ballots there and in five other states. They're also voting in Alabama, Georgia, Idaho, Oregon, and Pennsylvania. 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
0: Good morning, I'm Chris Conley, WSAU News. A man accused of stripping naked and then stealing an ambulance in Wisconsin Rapids has pled not guilty to multiple charges.
8: Benjamin Feltz entered a not guilty plea to 10 counts, including felony charges for recklessly endangering safety, stealing a vehicle, and fleeing an officer. He's accused of stripping down and jumping behind the wheel of the ambulance as two paramedics were securing a passenger in the back. One got out to confront him just as he took off. The second had to exit the vehicle for their own safety as the chase began. It ended when the 37-year-old got the ambulance stuck in a muddy field, and after a brief standoff, he surrendered without further incident. No one was hurt, including the patient, who was taken to the hospital in a different ambulance after Feltz surrendered. He's due back in court on July 24th. Mike Leishner, WSAU News.
0: A Marathon County man has pled not guilty to a series of animal abuse charges. Eight of them are felonies for mistreating animals causing death. The man from the town of Day, Joseph Carey, was once a competitive sled dog racer. He said he had fallen into depression and was no longer caring for his animals. We have a winner for Wisconsin's Alice in Dairyland.
9: The State Department of Agriculture, Trade, and Consumer Protection has named Anastasia Poole of Port Washington as the 79th Alice in Dairyland. She'll spend the next year serving as the state's top agricultural ambassador, promoting Wisconsin's farm industry through marketing and outreach. Poole holds 3 degrees from South Dakota State University and says she's eager to connect consumers with the people behind the products. She was selected during the finals in Marathon County and will begin her duties July 6th, succeeding outgoing Alice Sarah Hagenow. Shel Maloney, Wisconsin Radio Network.
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1: It definitely felt a little bit more like summer yesterday. It was humid out there, had a few storms last night, but now it's back to some cooler spring weather for the rest of the work week. And another chance of rain late Friday. For today, a couple of light showers and drizzle during the morning, then mostly cloudy during the afternoon. It'll be breezy. Temperatures dropping from the low 60s into the 50s, and we'll have a northwest wind around 15 to 25 miles per hour. Tonight, partly cloudy to clear, a low down to 40 with a northwest wind at 5 to 10. For your Wednesday, sunny to partly cloudy with a high around 60, north wind around 5. Thursday, there could be a little patchy frost in the morning, especially in the Northwoods. Otherwise, partly cloudy, still cooler than normal with a high of 61. Friday, increasing clouds, a chance of light rain toward evening and a high of 62. Saturday, a little bit of light rain early in the morning, then turning partly cloudy late, high 66. I'm 9 News meteorologist Justin Lowe on AM 550, FM 99.9, WSAU.
5: And the American way. Without the cape, we're the superpowers. Not even a sidekick. Heck, we don't even have fancy gadgets. This is just Joe and his trusty microphone, made in the USA. 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
10: Oh, so good.
11: Well, hello there, and welcome, Joe Giganti. Here, Regular Joe, here with you, hour number two. I can't believe we're already into the second hour. It seems like we just started. We've got good news to share for those that are tired of high prescription prices. I'm sure this will be something to anger all the liberals for some reason or another. But we'll get into that. A infamous detective has died. It's worth mentioning that as well. Plus, tales from the road from our producer, Charlie. Again, hello, welcome, Joe Giganti, your regular Joe, here with hour number two, kicking things off, inviting you to be a part of the conversation. 888-737-1737 is the number. 888-737-1737. Now, of course, the other big news that we'll get to in this show is the creation by the Trump administration of a $1.776 billion fund for those that have been attacked by the IRS for being conservative, or more specifically for supporting President Trump. So we'll talk about, because I'm sure there's people on the left and on the right that are not happy about this, but nonetheless, we'll get into that as well. Now, as I mentioned a moment ago, kind of the passing of Detective Mark Furman, of course, became famous and then infamous as part of the O.J. Simpson murder trial, died yesterday at 74 years old after suffering from an aggressive form of throat cancer. Now, some may remember Furman more recently as a commentator on channels including Fox News. He kind of became a real crime author, and not really a reporter, but I mean just covered those stories. Commentator, I guess, would be the best way of putting it. But, of course, he rose to prominence with his central role in the 1995 O.J. Simpson murder trial. In that case, he was the guy that found the infamous glove that a lot of the case was hinged on. But as we know in the law, right, in defense or whatever, prosecution defense, what is the old adage? I always get it wrong, but lawyer or two that's listening can correct me. But if you have the law, you argue the law. If you don't have the law, argue the facts. If you don't have the law or the facts, argue the emotion. I think that's how the adage goes. You pick something. Well, in the O.J. Simpson trial, there was a lot of things that said O.J. did it. A lot of fingers that pointed towards O.J. did it. And so they had to come up with something. Well, when you have this indicting glove that, of course, puts him there, creates all these scenarios where it's kind of a fait accompli. He's the murderer. He's the bad guy. So then they had to impeach the character of the guy that discovered it. Audio tapes were presented with him using racial epithets that are not acceptable in public and in common decency. He denied it. Eventually pleaded no contest to perjury, because under oath he said it was not him, although apparently it was, because He was, by the way, one of the great tragedies of this entire O.J. Simpson trial. Do you know he's the only person that's criminally prosecuted and convicted of anyone involved in the O.J. Simpson murder trial? I'm not saying, look, he perjured himself, right? So that's fine. But the murderer walked free. And that's kind of a big deal. But that created, obviously, cost him his credibility, cost him his career. I mean, he retired, but certainly before remaking himself into a true crime author and commentator, he laid low for a number of years. He died yesterday, 74. I mean, you know, I don't think the measure of anybody is their is them at their worst moment. I never knew Mark Furman, so, you know, from that point of view, I don't have any particular insight. I will say I saw him I did see him commentate on Fox and other places, and when he did, he certainly came across as somebody that understood knew what he was speaking of when it came to the world of law and order and crime and so forth. So, you know, for his family and his loved ones and his friends, I offer the condolences. I don't have the horse in the race. Here's what I will tell you. My only insight into the O.J. Simpson scenario. First of all, at first, I will tell you, I thought O.J. was not. I didn't think he actually did it. I was more of the mindset, who did he hire to do it? That kind of, you know. But for the very beginning, in Charlie's mind, see, you have hindsight. You weren't there in the moment when, because you're, I mean, look, you weren't there. If you understood who the world knew O.J. Simpson as, it was the last person you thought was going to kill. I mean, he just ran through the airports for Avis, did the Naked Gun movie. I mean, you know, again, just famous football player. It just wasn't what you expected. So I had the initial shock. I'm like, come on. And then as some of the evidence was presented, it's like, okay, this is not looking. There's more to this than we knew. But I still have the mindset that, well, I mean, he's a rich guy. Rich people don't get their hands dirty, right? They hire somebody. Well, apparently not. But my only real interaction in the case, I was working in television in around the time of the trial, and the Goldman family. Have I told this? I know I've talked to you off air. I don't think I've ever mentioned this on air. So here's the thing. I want to just start out because I don't want to be misunderstood. I can't fathom what it would be like to lose one of my children in any circumstance, whether it's murder in the sense of this, a terrible car wreck, anything where you're just living your life, right? And you get the news that one of your children is gone, far too young, no matter what the reason, whether or not there's jealousy, it doesn't matter. So I can't fathom it. I can't tell you how I would react necessarily, other than obviously I'd be heartbroken. When I worked at a television network in Washington, D.C., a cable news network, it's no longer around, called NET. It was a precursor to Fox. Anyway, we had the Goldman family in. And at the time, the job I played, I was an ENT shooter, meaning electronic news gathering, basically a fancy way of saying I carried a 30-pound camera on my shoulder, and I would shoot different things, including when we would do teasers because I was on the morning show. Think of like a Fox and Friends or anything like that. And when we'd have people in the green room, we would go to a live shot of me. You wouldn't see me, but I had the camera that I was holding in the corner and getting that shot. And as part of that, you dealt with and interacted with whoever's in the green room. You had to prep them what you want them to do. You gave them cues when it was time. Now, basically what you wanted them to do was act like the camera wasn't there. Just go on, you know, a natural shot, that kind of a thing. But sometimes you get to have conversations. Sometimes you just get to be the fly on the wall. And I'm just going to say something. The Goldman family stuck in my brain more than virtually any other guest we had. I have no doubt they obviously suffered at the loss of their son, Ron, their brother, Ron. Siblings were there. But I have never seen more calculating people when it comes to their emotions. When we were off camera, they were having conversations, just normal. I will just put it this way. The father was not very fond of the people that founded the TV network that we were at. And he was not, because they were conservatives. And he was letting loose with any number of colorful words in the green room. When I gave him the notice, we were about a minute out. They simmered down. When I gave him the countdown until we were going live, they struck very serious, sorrowful kind of facial gestures, borderline like they were about to lose their control of their emotions. Cut went to, you know, we told them we were clear, went right back to how they had been. And then we took them into the studio, and the segment came on. Literally seconds before we went to the live, the father is making a joke with one of the floor directors, which is his prerogative. We did the countdown. The host did the intro. When the camera cut to the Goldmans, they started crying on cue. And I'm just, look, I'm not saying they didn't suffer, because obviously you can't not, there's no way, unless you're a true sociopath. But what struck me, we had hundreds of guests coming in and out of those studios when I worked there over the course of multiple years. I have never seen anybody, much less a group, come in with such rigid, regulated emotions that came out on cue. And it really, frankly, soured me. I mean, again, I felt bad for the loss, but it felt dirty that they're utilizing this loss to continue. I think at the time they may have had a book or something. I forget. There was something, some new piece that had added to why they were out doing this. Because it was probably probably closer to 96 when they came on. But either way, I just never witnessed it. And I'm not, look, I've seen some people, you know, politicians that will, you know, they'll be on having a debate with somebody in the other party, and you think they're at each other's necks, and then they're back in the green room yucking it up and with each other. I get you see this. But given the course, the topic matter, it was very disconcerting to me as a young 20-something seeing, because, you know, I mean, you see this on TV, right, the emotion of it all. So when I look at the situation, Furman and all these people, just, I'm not saying the guy was the greatest human being. I don't know him. But I can just say this based on my first-hand experience. They said that he's more than what he appeared, right? The Mark Furman that you know that found the glove isn't the real Mark Furman. Well, based on what I'd see, I don't know that the people we saw on TV were the real Goldmans.
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Welcome back. Joe Giganti, Rig of the Joe, 888-737-1737 is the number, 888-737-1737 is the number to call or text. 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Now, yesterday, last evening, I had the opportunity, as did we have a great, again, we have awesome listeners, and one of our great listeners, Patriot Dennis, he's hooked us up over the years with some great people that we've talked to on the show just to keep us informed of important events, including, I mean, I think, you know,

0: that precluded me from being able to go there. And I said, well, Charlie, you're going to have to soldier on. And he said, no problem. You want me to go do the hard work? I'll go do the hard work. But he, you know, he continued and was able to take somebody else associated with the show with him to go. But then he started texting me the way they serve the bourbon, which was with what I believe he says the greatest pork chop you've ever had, or one of the greatest pork chops you've ever had.
1: At least top three.
0: I mean, that's saying so. First of all, Cattails is out in Larson. They're on Facebook. I don't think they have a website. But if you go to Facebook and look up Cattails, one word, C-A-T-T-A-I-L-S, Supper Club, also owned by a great American patriot, Mary Band of Regular, check them out. They're open Wednesday through Sunday at 4 p.m. They describe themselves, I think, aptly as a traditional Wisconsin supper club. I've seen the menu a number of times, and everything looks excellent on it. And now, for those that are watching on X and Rumble, you get the advantage because you get to see. I did get a gift. I got an autographed bottle of the Horse Soldier Bourbon. And that, I think I have my hand on there. There's the autograph right on the side. And then came with also, this is a great Wisconsin-based American company. If you're not familiar with them, check them out online. Benshot. I've talked about them in the past. I own a couple different of their shot glasses. I'm a shot glass collector, but they now do shot glasses as regular, you know, regular drinking tumblers, the whole nine yards. 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It's a father-son duo, which I also love. Just again, now what was really cool is it came with a personally, you know, a personalized Benshot tumbler. The one side it's got the Cattails logo. On the other, it's got the Horse Soldier bourbon logo. Now, for those, the whole term Benshot is because the glass, they create this custom glass that has a bullet looking like it's going through the side of the glass. Really amazing. But just one of the nice touches is that it comes with a coaster, which I just think I don't, because I've had shot glasses before, so I haven't, but it's got a little coaster with it, and then a nice little card that has the, again, very patriotic company that they collaborated with yesterday, so that people had that got the bourbon also got the really cool glass. Now, you have to talk about, because I wasn't there. You said it was a packed place. The food was excellent. I mean, there's demi glazes and all kinds. I mean, just all the fancy stuff.
1: Oh, it was incredible. Yeah. Shout out to Kathy at Cattails and her staff. I mean, it's a beautiful supper club. Like, they really cleaned up the place, and it looks really, really nice. And their staff, awesome. Food, absolutely incredible. Probably top three, if not number one, pork chop I've had in my life.
0: And look, I mean, you're kind of a pork chop connoisseur. That's one of your, I mean, where I am with steak, I think you're kind of there with pork chops.
1: I like me a good pork chop, and I can tell you, Cattails knows how to make a good pork chop.
0: You know, was it because there's like three courses, right? So the first course is the pork chop, and you said carrots, and with a of course bourbon glaze, because you know that's the theme.
1: Top notch.
0: The second was salmon bruschetta. I love bruschetta, I'm Italian, but I've never heard of it served. So what was it? Did you have a little piece of bread?
1: Yep.
0: Was there cheese or just the salmon?
1: Salmon and then, like, the tomatoes and with the balsamic glaze.
0: So basically salmon instead of cheese.
1: Yeah.
0: With the whole deal. And then, of course, a bourbon balsamic glaze, which is making me extremely hungry talking about this. And then the dessert was a apple tartlet.
1: Yeah, like a tartlet thing. I couldn't tell what it was, but it was delicious.
0: A tartlet thing, which, of course, included bourbon, because it was all part of it. It was in the filling, though, you said, the bourbon. So sounds like a fantastic evening, standing room only. Great stuff. And the guy, the person that makes the bourbon, you were showing me the bio.
1: Yeah.
0: It's like in the man's done so much, it's like a 4-point type just to get it on one page. For those that aren't familiar, give them a little background on what you learned.
1: Yeah, Rob Schaefer, he's a, if you've seen the movie 12 Strong, he was one of the 12 and retired Green Beret. I mean, this guy has more in one paragraph of his resume than most people have in a lifetime. It is.
0: Remind the old Army commercial, we do more before 9 a.m. than most people do in a day. That's got kind of one of those deals.
1: I'm going to see if we can get him on the show, because he has one heck of a story, and the work that these guys do, and the story of their bourbon even is remarkable, like beyond all the incredible stuff they've done serving our nation. But
0: now, it was 12 Men Strong, that was Chris Thor, Chris Helmsworth.

0: Hemsworth. Did he? Who played? Do you know who played Rob?
1: I'm not entirely sure.
0: Okay, I wasn't sure. Look, I'm just saying if somebody's gonna play me on the film, I would think that Chris Hemsworth would be a good choice as well. I'm just putting it out there. All right, so I'm getting yelled at for today. But anyway, check him out. It is awesome. I almost feel obligated that I should open up the bourbon just to try it out for this one time. I mean, just to be honoring of the gift that I've been given. I'll let you know what I think about it. I just won't tell you when I taste tested it.
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3: 9:30, it'll be cloudy, turning windy this afternoon, and temperatures dropping from the 60s into the 50s. I'm Chris Conley, WSAU News. Donald Trump said there was going to be an attack on Iran today, and it has been postponed, as we hear from Fox News Radio's Alexandria Hoff.
4: In an afternoon Truth Social post, the president credits the leaders of Qatar, Saudi Arabia, and the UAE for requesting the U.S. hold off on a scheduled attack of Iran, writing, in their opinion, as great leaders and allies, a deal will be made, which would be very acceptable to the United States of America, as well as all countries in the Middle East and beyond. This deal will include, importantly, no nuclear weapons for Iran. But the Iranians want to talk about nuclear capabilities after an agreement to end hostilities has been made. Iranian officials confirm that an updated proposal has been passed through Pakistani mediators to the Trump administration. Axios reports that the amended plan lacked detailed commitments to suspend uranium enrichment or commitments to hand over nuclear material.
3: In Lincoln County, the sheriff's office is investigating a rash of thefts involving copper wire. They've happened at Frontier Communications roadside job sites, and there have been 10 such incidents in the last 2 weeks. The sheriff's department says the thieves may have hit other locations outside of Lincoln County. They say if you see suspicious activity, you should contact law enforcement immediately. A judge has turned down a change of venue request for the man accused of causing the death of 3-year-old Elijah Vu. Vu was missing for weeks and was finally found in February of 2024. A lawyer for the suspect, Jesse Mang, wanted the trial moved out of Manitowoc County or wanted a jury from another county. The judge has said no to both of them. Vang's trial is tentatively scheduled to begin in the early part of next year. Showers and thunderstorms are in the forecast in Chicago. That could impact tonight's Brewers game, scheduled for a 6:05 start. If the Brewers win, they would move into first place by a half game. The Brewers beat the Cubs 9-3 yesterday. Now the 9 News forecast for Central Wisconsin. Here's meteorologist Justin Lowe.
5: Well, this Tuesday feeling a lot different out there as we see a gusty northwest wind developing at 15 to 25 miles per hour and cooler temperatures falling into the 50s. Maybe a little drizzle or a patchy light shower during the morning. We'll see mostly cloudy skies in the afternoon. And then some partial clearing for tonight all the way down to 40. For your Wednesday, sunny to partly cloudy with a high around 60, north wind around 5. I'm 9 News meteorologist Justin Lowe on AM 550, FM 99.9. WSAU.
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0: Well, I think we've come to the conclusion, right? Who's Chris Hemsworth's younger brother? The lesser known Hemsworth. I always say Hemsworth. You don't remember? I think we decided that's who should depict me in my bio.
1: Liam, right? Isn't Liam?
0: Sure. Yes. Well, there's a Luke and Liam, but I think Liam is the one that kind of looks a lot like his brother, but not quite as, you know. So we've come to the, here on the Regular Joe Show. We have been working on casting. And who now, Charlie? Who did you say should play you? Since we're at this, if Liam Hemsworth is going to play me, of course. I mean, which I think is very accurate. Build, height, general good looks. I think that's a very accurate casting.
1: I was thinking Queen Latifah.
0: Well, she could do the soundtrack too. I mean, it's kind of like Dolly Parton. You know, with the movie 9 to 5, Dolly Parton was in. She, part of the deal to get her in the film was that she got to sing the theme song, which was a huge, huge hit for her. So then she tried to make that like the standard for all of her films after that. It didn't quite work in certain films. But so, yeah, I mean, if Queen Latifah played you, then she could also do the soundtrack to the film. Now, the question is, who'd we cast for Casey? I mean, there's a few. Who's the...
1: Probably Daniel Craig. Maybe Henry Cavill.
0: Oh, Henry Cavill. Yeah, well, I mean, Henry Cavill would probably have to... We'd probably like do a lot of makeup, make him better looking. But, yes, I think... I mean, and Henry's a little slight compared to Casey. So, I mean, we can, you know, maybe if he gets back into his Superman form, then I think we'd work. I think it's the most accurate casting you'd have of any biopic film that you could ever want. Right now, everyone's like, how much of the bottle of bourbon did Joe drink on the break? He thinks he's Liam Hemsworth. I'm not even Liam Neeson. All right, now there's other good news besides the fact that we both got really nice bottles of bourbon. And yes, we definitely should have Rob on the show. I think it'd be awesome. And I mean, again, part of the inspiration behind the book or the novel Horse Soldiers, which became the movie. I think, is it 12 Men or just 12 Strong?
1: Twelve
0: Strong. And anyway, so we'll definitely get him on. Now, as I mentioned earlier in the show, the president had a press conference yesterday touting some new developments with Trump RX, their healthcare affordability event, an effort that they're doing to bring down the price of drugs in the United States. Here he is explaining the good news.
2: Today I'm thrilled to announce that we're increasing the number of drugs available on Trump RX by nearly 7 times, adding over 600 affordable generics to the website, working with industry partners. Cost-effective generic drugs are often available at just a tiny fraction of the price of their brand name equivalents, and in theory they're the same thing. Sometimes they're better. With the same dosage, the same effectiveness, and the same active ingredients, yet many consumers do not think to ask for them. They don't know about them. By incorporating this massive catalog of low-cost generics at TrumpRx.gov, consumers will now have one source to ensure that they're getting the lowest possible cost on their prescription. So they have a real option now today. They have something that they've never had before. They've never had anything like this or even close.
0: So, I mean, it is increasing great news. It's bringing down the cost of health care without one-payer systems, right? Without this whole socialism-based health care system, which, of course, means the left hates it. And they hate it even more because, well, he put his name on it. And that, I'm telling you, Trump has always put his name on things. That, obviously, there's Trump Towers everywhere and everything else. I am convinced that he does things like Trump RX just to kind of turn the knife a little to the liberals, because they can't handle it. They go apoplectic. So he puts everything, his name on everything. He's never going to leave. I suppose he's never going to leave Trump RX. But again, they can be all upset as they want. This is what the left should be jumping for joy. Didn't they tell us we needed to bring the cost down of health care, that prescriptions were too darn high? Here he's doing it. They can't give him any credit. It's so effective. You know the old saying, right? Politics makes strange bedfellows. That not only do you have Robert F. Kennedy helping lead the path, a lifelong Democrat now working in his administration, Mark Cuban, who, by the way, no carrier of a right-wing identity card. But nonetheless, he was there yesterday as part of this. The president was asked about the fact that he was present.
3: It's pretty remarkable seeing you and Mark Cuban up there, and the fact that obviously Mark endorsed Kamala Harris back in 2021.
2: Well, he made a mistake. It was a big mistake.
3: What does it say about what you two are building here?
2: Well, it says we love people. We love our country. He wants to. He's got a good company, and he's going to do a lot of business with this.
0: So, again, he's going to the positive. By the way, Mark Cuban was asked in the White House driveway after this event. Some reporter said, hey, are you going to run for president? He goes, no, not happening. I'm not running. Now, as for Mark Cuban, though, he talked about why he was willing to work with the president. Understand, back in 2022, he co-founded a company, Cost Plus Drugs. And it was kind of the brainchild of a radiologist, Alex Oshimansky, and he cold called basically Mark Cuban, cold emailed him with this, which I think makes me want to try this, right? His subject line was cold pitch. And in it he said, look, I want you to invest in a pharmacy where we manufacture generic drugs, we skip the middleman, the wholesalers, and we work directly with the people. They launched in 2022 with 100 generic drugs. By 2023, they had 350. By December of 2023, they had more than 2,200 generic drugs available. They sell them for the cost of the drug plus a 15% markup, a $5 pharmacy fee, and then shipping, which is $5.25. I'd like to point out all of this, this is private sector, no government, making it work. So then he had the chance to work with the president on putting this into overdrive.
4: I think other than you, I've been the biggest proponent of TrumpRx.com. And the reason for that is Republicans want cheaper drugs, independents want cheaper drugs, Democrats want cheaper drugs, and together I think we're going to do something special. What makes Cost Plus Drugs different is that when you click through TrumpRx to our site, not only will you see a great price, but you'll see our actual cost and that we only mark it up 15%. And what makes this incredible, Mr. President, all the volume and all the people that are going to come from the site, as our volumes go up, our costs go down, which means we'll be ending up charging less to people over a period of time. So this is a special announcement. This is a special partnership. 559 of those drugs are ours, so we're really excited to be part of this.
0: Now, no word on whether they're going to rename those 559 drugs Trump drugs, but I think just to get to the left, he should. And I'm sure Mark Cuban's right, though. And this is capitalism at work, by the way. The more we distribute these drugs, the more demand there's of drugs, drives down the costs, which is going to drive down the cost to the consumer, even with a 15% markup, which, again, they've got to make some money. That's how business works. But they're still able to do it at a much lower cost than what people are paying for most drugs, even through their insurance. That's a win. This is the way that we need to get this done. And I think, again, it's a beautiful thing when you look at it. At the end of the day, this is the way it should be done. Now, Robert F. Kennedy, the Secretary of Health and Human Services, was also present, and he said, again, why do I work with this president? Very simple. He delivers.
5: President Clinton promised to do it. President Biden promised to do it. President Obama promised to do it. President Trump actually got it done. And it's an extraordinary accomplishment. It's an extraordinary legacy for him, and it's a gift to the American people. And I want to thank you again for your vision and for your determination.
0: And again, I give Robert F. Kennedy nothing but kudos. First of all, he has been absolutely ostracized at every turn for what he's been willing to do. And the fact of the matter is, he's been consistent to who he is. He said this a number of times in his public remarks. People just don't want to hear it. Where he's like, look, I've been working on this my whole life. I'm 70 years old. This may be my last chance. And I have a president that wants to actually try this. He actually wants to give it a shot. And again, 484 days into it, how many different things has he done? How many right to try, which he did in his first term as well. You know, the TrumpRx drugs, opening up research, shutting down bad research, shutting down bad recommendations and requirements when it comes to the different actual vaccines and some so-called vaccines. You couldn't ask for more, and it's actually happening. Like Bobby Kennedy said, they're not just talking about it. He's actually doing it, which is probably, I mean, Mark Cuban, I have no thought in my brain that Mark Cuban's like, oh, I'm secretly a Trumpster now. I mean, first of all, he sees opportunity. He's going to make money on it, and that's okay. That's what Mark Cuban likes to do. And he's been very, very, I may not agree with his politics, but he's been very successful at making tons of money and innovating on gambling, you know, not gambling in the casino, but gambling on businesses that pay off, working on this business. He did it in 2022. There was no Donald Trump in the White House. I didn't say he wasn't president. I just said he wasn't in the White House. You know, because I do it just to turn the knife each time. 45th, 46th, and 47th president. I'm waiting for the liberals to say, well, huh, shows how dumb you are. If he won in 2020, then he'd still be the 45th president. Yes, I know. But thank you. That's the whole, just having some fun with you. 45, 46, 47. He's doing it because it makes sense for his business operation. It's mission-centric for drugs, you know, for cost-plus drugs. This is what they're trying to do. It elevates his business to a new level. He gets to supply. Everyone wins. This is what you should want. And again, this shouldn't be a left-right issue. Everyone should be like, yay, drug prices are going down. That's a positive. But, of course, all you hear is crickets from the left, and frankly, for some on the right. Because you know who hates this? Big Pharma. Let me tell you who hates it more than anybody in the world. Big Pharma. Because this takes away their stranglehold. This takes away the game playing. This takes away their ability to price set and gouge at whim and at will because there's no other game in town. Competition, which is a hallmark of capitalism done right, will always win for the consumer. But it has to be free, honest, real capitalism. Not shadow boxing where you have two opponents that pretend like they're competing and all they're really doing is working on maintaining the prices. This is taking a big chunk out of it. And notice, by the way, you didn't come in and have to argue for some comprehensive health care reform bill where the government's in control of everything. They're partnering with a private company. It's like, yeah, we've got 2,200 drugs. We manufacture as generics, lower cost than anything you're going to find on the market. We only do a minimal markup, so we have a profit line so we can operate, plus a pharmacy fee. You pay for your own shipping. Wham, bam, everyone's happy. And none of it involved the government. That's how you know it's effective. That's why it got done as quick. Look at the growth. I mean, just for that, for them, I just wanted one more time to say this. And I'm honest. Not a big Mark Cuban fan. But this is crazy. Now, look, I suppose that is probably this Oshimansky guy, Oshimansky. I don't want to say it wrong, but it's just, there's a lot of letters that don't seem to need to be there. But he's probably the kind of the brainchild behind it. He understood the science. Mark Cuban brought the capital. There's nothing wrong with that, by the way. People that have the means to invest, it's just smart of them. But they launched in 2022 with 100 generics in just a short time. By the end of 2023, June of 2022, December of 2023, 18 months, they went from 100 generic drugs they were manufacturing and selling to more than 2,200. That's a phenomenal growth rate in the private sector that there's nothing in the government they could ever hope to copy that. And again, getting it to the people, that's the win in all that we're doing. So I think it's very good news. Now we get back. I want to talk about the shooting that took place, what little we know about it, yesterday in San Diego at a mosque. I got my hate letters, people blaming me for it. It's my fault because I posted a Ted Nugent meme. Yes, it's all me.
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0: Welcome back. Joe Gigante here, Rig of the Joe, 888-737-1737 is the number. 888-737-1737 is the number to call or text. Emails to joe@regjoeshow.com. Now, we talked a little bit about this in the first hour. Yesterday, there was shooting that took place outside or near. That part's not even clear. I heard one person say that the 17 and 19-year-old teenagers stormed the mosque. By all accounts, I don't know that they got out of the vehicle, and that doesn't make it okay, but I just want to know what actually happened. I don't want some hyperbolic attack on what took place. Now, this all began at the beginning of the day with one of the two teens, it's unclear to me, it's the 17 or the 19-year-old, was reported missing and potentially suicidal by his mother. The mother also reported that the suicidal teen, as she termed it, as was her concern, had stolen her vehicle and stolen several of her weapons. Now, police have said that teenager was traveling with a companion. What does that mean? Because I have found that when the police are vague in these particular situations, it usually means there's parts of the narrative they don't want being made public yet, not necessarily for investigative purposes, but for woke purposes, to be quite honest with you. Two male companions. That could be best buddies, blood brothers, brothers from different mothers. Or it could be like the situation with the Charlie Kirk shooting, where you have one that's a tranny in process, or just some alternative lifestyle people. And why does it matter? Well, we found that there's certain patterns that surround this, particularly, by the way, if you're pumping these people full of artificial hormones, or if this kid had some kind of history of mental problems. Again, look at the SSRIs. Was he being pumped full of those? Was he being given medical marijuana? Whatever it might be, these are factors we need to know. But he was apparently, by his mother's description, suicidal. He went out and with his companion, and they shot at people at the mosque. I mean, that much we know. One of the people that was killed was the security guard. It is believed that he had acted heroically and helped to protect others in the mosque from dying. God bless him for that. We don't know who the other two people are. And then they continued, tried to shoot at a landscaper, ostensibly not a Muslim. So it begs the question of, again, is it really a hate crime, or what are we dealing with? Is really, that's the unanswered question. What we do know is it's always wrong to go out and shoot and kill people. That's always wrong, right? But let's not make this into something it's not until we have the facts.
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22: We'll know very soon.
1: I'm Dave Anthony, Fox News. That's what President Trump says about whether he resumes bombing Iran.
3: We may have to give him another big hit. We may have to give him another big hit. I'm not sure yet.
1: The day after he paused planned attacks today because other Gulf countries asked him to, he says, to try to get talks to work to get Iran to make a deal.
3: We have to make sure that Iran doesn't get a nuclear weapon.
1: That banging you hear is White House ballroom construction, which the president is giving reporters a tour of.
3: I built a lot of great things, but there will never be anything like this built.
1: And the president insists the ballroom's a gift. He and private donors are paying for it. As for the $1 billion Congress is considering,
3: the money they're going to give is really for the security of that and the whole White House premise. And I guess you probably need that nowadays.
1: There are legal challenges trying to stop the construction. Now to the Senate. Acting Attorney General Todd Blanche testifying, pushing a 13% increase in Justice Department funding.
22: And will ensure our continued momentum in violent crime reduction nationwide. We are also strengthening immigration enforcement efforts.
1: But Democrats are critical, accusing Blanche of helping President Trump weaponize the DOJ.
23: You and your cohorts have worked to deliver what he wants, doing his political dirty work.
1: Senator Chris Coons taking issue with a nearly $1.8 billion compensation fund for people the president maintains were victims of Biden-era lawfare, perhaps even those pardoned by the president for the January 6th Capitol riot.
24: Will you commit that no one who has been convicted of assaulting a police officer will receive a payout from this fund?
1: Blanche answered,
22: anybody can apply. The commission will set, the commissioners will set rules, I'm sure. That's not for me to set.
1: Now, that fund was set up after President Trump dropped his $10 billion lawsuit against the IRS over his leaked tax returns. Democrats have called the fund unconstitutional. 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
26: It is 10:03 at WSAU. A Marathon County man accused of animal abuse and neglect has pled not guilty. He is Joseph Carey. Several dead dogs and goats were found on his property. He had been a competitive sled dog racer, but he said that he had become depressed and stopped caring for the animals. At least 8 animal remains were found on his site. In Madison, a turkey takeover on Sunday. Reporter Sean Maloney explains.
27: 50 decoy turkeys lined the base of Bascom Hill in Madison, marking the 50th anniversary of wild turkey restoration in Wisconsin. The display was organized by the National Wild Turkey Federation, which calls the comeback one of the nation's most successful reintroduction efforts. Back in the 1970s, wild turkeys vanished from the state due to overhunting. The Wisconsin Department of Natural Resources helped bring them back, trading ruffed grouse to Missouri for 29 birds. The decoys will now be used for learn-to-hunt programs. Sean Maloney, WSAU News.
26: We have a new Alice in Dairyland crowned last weekend in Marathon County. The winner is Anastasia Poole from Port Washington. She becomes the 79th Alice. She'll be the state's top agricultural ambassador, promoting Wisconsin's farm industry through outreach and marketing. She has degrees from South Dakota State University, and she will take over for Sarah Hagenow, who had been Alice in Dairyland for the past year. Brewers and Cubs tonight, 6:05, if the weather holds. The Brewers were 9-3 winners yesterday at Wrigley Field. I'm Chris Conley on Central Wisconsin's only local news station, WSAU.
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2: It definitely felt a little bit more like summer yesterday. It was humid out there, had a few storms last night, but now it's back to some cooler spring weather for the rest of the work weekend. Another chance of rain late Friday. For today, a couple of light showers and drizzle during the morning, then mostly cloudy during the afternoon. It'll be breezy. Temperatures dropping from the low 60s into the 50s, and we'll have a northwest wind around 15 to 25 miles per hour. Tonight, partly cloudy to clear, a low down to 40 with a northwest wind at 5 to 10. For your Wednesday, sunny to partly cloudy with a high around 60, north wind around 5. Thursday, there could be a little patchy frost in the morning, especially in the Northwoods. Otherwise, partly cloudy, still cooler than normal with a high of 61. Friday, increasing clouds, a chance of light rain toward evening and a high of 62. Saturday, a little bit of light rain early in the morning, then turning partly cloudy late, high 66. I'm 9 News meteorologist Justin Lowe on AM 550, FM 99.9, WSAU.
4: 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Without the cape, we're the superpowers, not even a sidekick. Heck, we don't even have fancy gadgets. This is just Joe and his trusty microphone, made in the USA. 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
5: Oh, so good.
0: Well, hello there, and welcome, Joe Giganti. Here, Regular Joe, here with you, hour number three. Wait a minute, really? Are we already in the third hour of the show? Good gravy. It is going quick today. Still plenty to get into. What is it about the left and their obsession with death, murder, killing? I mean, truly, it is not a stretch to describe the Democrat Party as the party of death. Beginning with the most vulnerable among us, the unborn, the elderly, through abortion and euthanasia. And then we see what they're doing now with CEOs. We'll get into this. I mean, they're celebrating it. Hello, welcome to hour number three of the Regular Joe Show. I cannot believe it, really. It has flown by. We'd love to hear from you, of course. 888-737-1737 is the number. 888-737-1737 is the number to call or text. Emails to Joe at regjoeshow.com. Joe at regjoeshow.com. Now, where were you? We were talking about the bourbon, the horse soldier bourbon that Charlie and I were gifted with yesterday. He attended an event. But where did you say that people can purchase it? Because that's a chain, the place you mentioned, right?
6: Yeah, I mean, if you're not going to go to an event, which I fully recommend
0: obviously,
6: you do.
0: Your first choice would be if you can go to one of the because they're doing these tasting events all over the country right now.
6: Oh, yeah, all over the country.
0: Yeah.
6: And especially if it's a place like Cattails, make sure you go. But
0: did he mention that they have really good pork chops there? I'm just curious.
6: Just got to say it. I mean, got to make it clear, you know.
0: If you hadn't mentioned, in case I forgot to say this, go ahead.
6: But yeah, Total Wine has it, or they carry it.
0: And, of course, their website, Horse Soldier Bourbon. .com. Mm-hmm. That's the website if you want to check it out. But yeah, so Total Wine,
6: yeah.
0: Which I've never been to, but you said it's like Toys R Us for drinkers?
6: Yeah, Toys R Us for boozers. It's it's like Disneyland. It's incredible.
0: So like the big box of liquor. So there it is. What, you know, the big box store for liquor. I have not been to one. I will have to check it out. But I was commenting, I really want to try it, but I have an autographed bottle, so I don't want to open it. And then Charlie said, no problem, just go buy some. So, there it is. All right. Now, the end of last hour, some of this situation that happened yesterday in San Diego. And I just want to be unequivocal because I know the left never hears what I really say, and then they try to dissect what I didn't say, which just gets messy. The motive doesn't make anything right. So there's no situation where we're like, oh, okay, well, that makes sense. These two teens did this because this reason, and I'm okay with it. I'm not okay with it. I think houses of worship, as has been the standard in civilized society for any number of centuries, houses of worship should be off guard. There's nothing you can do there. They're off limits. Attacking people as they're worshiping, no matter what that faith may be, whether it be Christianity, Judaism, or even Islam, that's a non-starter. My whole thing is, we don't really know what it was. Now, apparently, these teens said something that has led people to believe that they had anti-Islamic feelings. And I'm not questioning that, but that doesn't mean this is a targeted terrorist attack against Islamic practitioners. Because they then went shot at a landscaper who ostensibly is not a Muslim. So could it have been that it was based on just they didn't like anybody, right? They didn't like the Islamic people. So what if, I don't know, what if it was an Italian landscaper? What if it was a Mexican landscaper, right? I mean, again, there's any number of things. And so my whole point is we just need to understand what really was the catalyst behind this, not because it makes it okay, but because we have to understand what really went down. I don't want some made-for-the-mainstream media story where they try to set a narrative in some vain effort to play victimhood to one group or another because it suits their purposes. I just want to know what really went down. And there's a lot of questions that have not been answered. There's a lot of information that we haven't gotten. So I think this is where we step back and we wait and see. And as I've shown you and I've demonstrated any number of times, if this was a clear-cut case of Christian right-wing children or children of Christian right-wingers, we'd know everything in the world about them right now. We would have pictures of their social media posts. We'd know who their parents were. We'd know the last time their father defecated. Because that's how the mainstream media plays it. Whenever they pull back and they suddenly have no information to share, and they're not trying to break the news of who the person really is, that's usually an indicator that it doesn't fit their narrative. And they're going to try their best to create a way to make it fit their narrative. Not because it's the right thing to do, because it's what they do. And I don't want to deal with that. I'm not going to give any credence to that. I can say that and still say it's absolutely wrong to start attacking innocent people, shooting innocent people, whether they're at their house of worship or whether they're cutting someone's lawn. Either way, really bad stuff. Shouldn't do it. Why they do it, that's what we need to find out. So I say, let's see what the facts are. And I suspect in the end, and I could be wrong, I think it's not going to be a cut and dry thing. I don't think it's going to be a situation of, well, they're from this mindset and they were raised in this political background and this is why they did it. Sounds like you have some pretty messed up kids, young, I shouldn't say kids, 17, 19, young adults that have a whole set of issues. And for whatever reason, those weren't addressed well and things ended the way they did. Again, I understand there's people that are they're in so much pain, they want to end it all, but they want to take some people with them, and that's why they go on killing sprees, then kill themselves. But this seems rather short-lived, it wasn't like a big spree. They left, they went one place, they went a second place, and then they killed themselves. So again, let's see where does it take us? Now, as we look, and by the way, I will address, at least one of the left-wing lunatics pointed out something I had posted, reposted from Ted Nugent, was it last week, right? And it was a litany of his radical Islamic terrorists that had killed innocent people. And I had all these people say, it's racist that you posted this. I kept asking everyone a very simple question. What is inaccurate about the post? Well, it doesn't change. It's racist. How is it racist? If these two 17, 19-year-old... If they turn out to be white kids, I don't even know what color they're. They haven't told us anything. But if they turn out to be white kids, and we had a Facebook meme that said, again, we don't have their names, but Johnny Smith and Todd Smith killed these three people, would that be racist? Well, no, because they're white. Nope, doesn't work that way. Stating the facts are just that, stating the facts. That it upsets you is not my problem. It's not my fault. And I go back to the supposed religion of peace, it's a lot easier to believe it's a religion of peace if they stop killing people and blowing things up. Again, I can say, that doesn't say go attack a mosque. I'm condemning violence. I'm just saying, let's be honest. Yeah, the shoe bomber was a Muslim. The Beltway snipers were Muslims. The Fort Hood shooter was a Muslim. The underwear bomber was a Muslim. I forgot about the underwear bomber. That was a real thing, though. USS Cole bombers were Muslims. The Madrid train bombers were Muslims. The Bally nightclub bombers were Muslims. The London subway bombers were Muslims. The Moscow theater attackers were Muslims. And the litany goes on. It's racist. Why is it racist? What am I saying that's untrue? I mean, it's just, it's plain and simple. So, yeah, it's not my fault. I take no responsibility for what a bunch of lunatics do and how this went. I mean, again, I'd love to know the truth of what went on there. But here's a reality check for all the left. And this is the thing. Here's the sickness that is the left. And it's illustrated by those that wrote these emails to me. Oh, see, it's your fault. They're getting joy. There's three dead people. Well, there's five total. I don't usually count the shooters because they brought this on themselves. They committed suicide in these cases. But even though they were shot by police officers, they're not victims. They're perpetrators. There's three victims in yesterday's shooting. And what is the left response? To be elated, to be able to say, see, they did one. You guys did one of ours. Their immediate de facto is, okay, now we have something to exonerate all of our crazy lunatic killers because we think the mayor of San Diego is trying to pretend that this is somehow some right-wing attack on Muslims. No, it's not. And again, if you want to get down to the ideology of violence, it's the left. It's plain and simple. It begins with their unvarnished love and dedication to the murder of the innocent unborn in the womb, calling it health care, treating pregnancy like a malignancy, and denying the fundamental right to life and human dignity of every child, created in the image and likeness of God. That is, they make women complicit in the murder of their own children. There is little that could be more violent, more angry and hateful than that. And that is the lifeblood, literally, of the left nowadays. Through the years, they've extended it to euthanasia. You get too old, you're not useful anymore, take care of them. Crown law's an inconvenience, pull the plug. They call it compassion. There's a better word for it, murder. It's exactly what it is. And now we're filling in the in-betweens. We have Luigi Mangione. Look, at this point, they still celebrate the murder of Charlie Kirk. They mock Charlie Kirk, despite being murdered in cold blood in front of hundreds, if not thousands, of students on a live feed to the world. They still mock his widow as being some part of some grand conspiracy to kill him. And when it comes to Luigi Mangione, I mean, these people are just unhinged. Here's Lena, was it West? It looked like West Rot, but anyway, Wiesbrot, I guess. And Ashley Rojas. They are two Mangione fangirls outside of the courthouse in Manhattan yesterday. When it comes to the murder of Brian Thompson, ain't no skin off them.
5: His children are better off without him. They need to learn to not be like their dad. And enjoy the blood money, kids.
7: What was that? I didn't get that, what you said.
8: I'm standing on business. Brian Thompson. I don't give a flying about millions of Americans.
0: So, okay, it's a little harsh audio. So here's the first lunatic. His children are better off without him. He left behind two young kids. They need to learn not to be like their dad and enjoy the blood money, kids. Sounds like a woman that's never worked a day in her life, but either way, imagine she probably comes from wealth. And then the reporter goes, wait, what was that? I didn't get what you said. And the other person says, I'm standing on business. F. Brian Thompson, I don't give an effing, a flying F, rather, that he died. Millions of Americans liked it. Yes, tell me again how it's my, I'm responsible for the shooting in San Diego, posting a meme. These are your people. These are the people that think Kamala Harris should be president right now. These are the people that will vote Democrat. You could put up a rag doll and put a D after the name, and they're going to vote for him because they're the right people, because they believe what these people believe. And here's the fact that the left doesn't want to admit to. And it's because they know it's a dangerous reality for them. This is the mainstream of the Democrat Party. The problem is they're admitting it. They're saying it out loud. And the powers that be don't want that to be known, because they know when it is known, they stop losing elections.
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0: Well, hello there and welcome. Joe Gigante here at the Joe 888-737-1737 is the number. 888-737-1737 is the number to call or text. 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Now, there's a smattering of the left here I want to share that once again just betrays who they really are. Now, I mentioned this earlier in the show. Jamal Bowman, back in June of 2025, was on then MSNBC's The Beat with Ari Melber, where he said something that he thought was being really profound and deep, not realizing he was explaining something to himself. But he missed the forest because there's a tree in the way when it came for this push on the left for socialism. He's talking specifically here about Zoran Mamdani's rise in the polls to be the possible next mayor of New York. Remember, this is June of 2025.
1: The word socialism is weaponized as some kind of, you know, anti-American thing.
0: Exactly. He's like, they're weaponizing this word. They're making it anti-American. No, socialism is fundamentally anti-American. That's the whole point. That's why people react the way they do. Now, we've talked about there are some people within the Marxist socialist left that are the leaders, the smart ones, right? They get it. And then there's the worker bees, not the sharpest knives in the drawer, but they pull off the job when they're supposed to be. Meet Jamal Bowman. The guy that got caught on video pulling the fire alarm. I mean, not exactly the sharpest knife in the drawer. Now, speaking of Zoran Mamdani and the push for socialism, he was in the Bronx opening up yet another government-run supermarket. And again, once again, explains in his moment trying to be clever and coy, kind of spells it out exactly why Reagan was right. Mamdani is still wrong.
2: I cannot help but think of the words of our 40th president, Ronald Reagan. He famously said, the nine most terrifying words in the English language are, I'm from the government and I'm here to help. It's a good quote, but I disagree.
0: Of course you do.
2: I think nine more terrifying words are actually, I worked all day and can't feed my family.
0: What he seems to miss is the first one leads to the second one. The reason why you worked all day and you can't afford to feed your family is because the government's trying to provide everything for you. Because it's taxing people to death. It's regulating people to death, or at least into the poorhouse. This failed experiment, these grocery stores, will shut down private industry if there is any left in the grocery market in these areas. And they will fail there like they failed everywhere else they have been tried in the United States and around the world. But guess what? Zoran has got some competition. Earlier this week, outspoken comedian and actor, whose 60-year-old Michael Rapaport has said, you know what? This guy's crazy. We can't have him as mayor. So I'm going to do it. I'm going to challenge him. Quote, I never thought I would even consider running for mayor of New York City. And I will do it with the best intentions. And I won't do it the way any other political person has ever done. He's told Chris Cuomo on News Nation, the only way to beat this guy, meaning Zoran Mamdani, is to make it and take it with New York City street fight mentality. That's violent. Quote, there's no way to out-nice him. There's no way to out-slick him. I think that he's the greatest bullcrapper in the history of politicians. And that's saying a lot. But New York City needs to do something. We need to plan right now because 2029 is around the corner. And yes, I'm running for mayor of New York City. And I will only drop out. I will only drop out until I feel like there's somebody more qualified that could actually beat Zoran the moron. These are his words, not mine. My bark is a lot louder than my bite. I don't know if he should admit that. There's no way to out-finesse this guy, out-smile this guy. It has to be a dogfight. It has to be ugly, and that's what I will do in my campaign. Well, I'm sure Zoran Mamdani is quaking in his boots. This guy, I mean, surely, for a comedian, he doesn't like anybody. He certainly doesn't like Republicans and conservatives. And he gets his wet dream in a socialist, Islamo-socialist like Mamdani, and even that's not good enough for him.

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1: Good morning. It's 10:30. Temperatures will be dropping today. Well, we started in the 60s and we'll be down in the 50s. I'm Chris Conley, WSAU News. Donald Trump said the White House yesterday that there was going to be a planned attack on Iran today. He says some of our Middle East allies have asked for a delay, but he says the clock is still running. You've heard a lot about the hantavirus. Now there are at least 131 people impacted by an outbreak of Ebola in the Democratic Republic of the Congo. One of them is an American doctor.
2: More than 500 cases are suspected so far. Ebola is a rare but dangerous disease that normally infects animals but can transfer to humans. Most cases in this outbreak are in the Democratic Republic of Congo, but at least two have been confirmed in Uganda. An American doctor in the DRC has fallen sick and is being taken to Germany for treatment. Missionary group Surge has named the American as Peter Stafford. The World Health Organization is calling the outbreak an international emergency. The Centers for Disease Control and Prevention says it's helping a small number of directly affected Americans leave the region. Jonathan Savage, Fox News.
1: A judge has said no to a change of venue for Jesse Vang. He is charged of causing the death of 3-year-old Elijah Vu from the winter of 2024. His lawyers wanted the trial moved out of Manitowoc County or to have an out-of-county jury hear the case. Both of those were denied. His trial is scheduled to begin early next year. Wisconsin leaders are making investments to improve telecommunications around the state. Governor Evers announced a $1.7 million grant yesterday. The money will help eligible residents get discounted phone and internet service and provide telecommunications access in rural areas around the state. Brewers baseball scheduled for tonight, 6:05 against the Cubs. The Brewers could move into first place with a win after beating the Cubbies 9-3 yesterday. Now our 9 News forecast for Central Wisconsin. Here's meteorologist Justin Lowe.
3: A little bit damp early on today. A couple of light showers moving through the area. Otherwise, mostly cloudy, blustery, and much cooler. Temperatures falling into the 50s with a northwest wind at 15 to 25 miles per hour. Tonight, partly cloudy to clear, low down to 40. Northwest wind at 5 to 10. For your Wednesday, sunny to partly cloudy, a high around 60, and a north wind around 5. I'm 9 News meteorologist Justin Lowe on AM 550, FM 99.9, WSAU.
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0: Hi, I'm Connie Britton, and I want to share with you the experience of Donna in Washington. 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

0: Well, hi, Joe Gigante, regular Joe, 888-737-1737 is the number to call or text. Emails to joe@regjoeshow.com. Apparently, some of our liberal trolls are a little unhappy. Well, then that means it's a day ending in Y. What can I tell you? Now, a moment ago, playing this sound from Zoran Mamdani, who says the president, Ronald Reagan, was wrong. It's not scary that the government is here to help you. It's because we're going to make it all better because people can't afford to live. Completely ignoring the fact that it's the government that created this scenario. Why is it so expensive to live in New York City? Because of the government, because of their rules, their regulations, their governance. But, of course, they continue to show a blind eye to that. Now, they're not the only unhappy people out there. You have people like Sarah Sidner. She is a co-host or co-anchor of CNN's News Central. She was a little bit upset that over the weekend they had a event on the mall called Rededicate 250. It was a multi-faith event bringing together leadership from across the faith spectrum to rededicate the United States to its faithful roots, which were, whether you like it or not, the roots of our law, the roots of this country are in Christianity. That just is a simple fact. There were no Muslims that came over on the Nina, the Santa Maria, or the Pinta. It didn't happen. They didn't come over. There's no founding fathers that are part of a mosque. It's just the reality. So you can cry about it all you want. It's just the reality. All right, Nina Pinta Santa Maria, right? Dude, I didn't think of that since grade school. So give me some props on that one. I just pulled that right out of there. So they had this event, and it drew thousands of people. I don't know, the Daily Beast, which is a left-wing rag. I was looking at headlines, and I couldn't. So here's the Associated Press. Thousands gathered in Washington for an America-themed prayer rally, okay? Fox News, Trump reads Bible as thousands pack National Mall for America 250 prayer rally. The Daily Beast, I thought I printed it, but I don't see it here, was something to the effect of Trump embarrassed as only thousands show up for prayer rally. Because, you know, when thousands of people descend on the Washington Mall to pray, yeah, that's a real, that's a bad showing. They compared it to the Women's Vagina Hat March for whatever it was there, which, by the way, they lied about the numbers there. Do you want to know the biggest prayer rally consistently on the mall every year? The March for Life. It draws on average 500,000 people every year. So just sit down, shut up, Daily Beast. But here's Sarah Sidner, who's very unhappy because, once again, the president is not being constitutional.
1: Coming up, the National Mall Prayer event is raising some questions about the separation of church and state, if that's still being upheld in this Trump era.
0: Well, there's nothing to uphold. There's nothing in our Constitution that says there's a separation of churches. Establishment clause, read it. As I challenge every liberal that says it to me, point to me where it says in the Constitution that there's a separation of church and state. It doesn't appear there. It appeared in a letter written by Jefferson, and even in the letter that he wrote, this was not his point. What the Establishment Clause was created for, what it states, is that we can't have another situation like England, where there's an official religion of the country, and if you don't follow it, you're in trouble. This is what people were escaping. Having a prayer rally where you have multiple faiths all represented is hardly imposing a state-run religion. But for the simple-minded that can't think for themselves unless it's written on a teleprompter for them, Sarah Sidner, this is the best they can come up with. And the Daily Beast, he has been completely embarrassed. He put on this prayer rally, and only thousands showed up. I mean, really, do you know a lot of events? I mean, okay, if it's like a million-man march and 1,000 people show up, well, then, yeah, it's kind of bad. When you just put on a rally like, here, we're going to be here, come on out and pray with us, take part in this day-long event, and thousands show up, I'm thinking most people, I could be wrong, most people are going to be like, that's a success. But again, Trump derangement syndrome doesn't allow you to see with clear eyes in any way, shape, or form. Now, they're not the only left-wing lunatics that are unhappy. Guess who's back center stage? The shadow governor herself. That's right, Stacey Abrams, the real winner of that gubernatorial election so long ago. She's very unhappy about the Supreme Court decision that said you cannot discriminate against white people, that you cannot make majority-minority districts solely so you can continue to elect Democrats, because it's the only way they can elect Democrats in a number of states. But she broke it down, because after all, she has a big brain that she brings to things when she's not writing her smut novels. And here she is on MS Now's The Weekend Primetime saying, do you know what the U.S. is? She doesn't say democracy, but she doesn't say we're a republic either.
2: In a competitive authoritarian nation, which is what America is now, democracy is about ensuring that we have shared power and shared voices. It does not guarantee you victory, but it guarantees you access. Authoritarianism, especially competitive authoritarianism, attempts to diminish your ability to use those same democratic institutions to your benefit. With these new maps, we know that analysis by Fair Fight and Black Voters Matter show that we could lose 19 to 20 congressional seats, but we could lose up to 191 state legislative seats.
0: So there's the truth at the end. By the way, what is competitive authoritarianism versus? Is that like when you have a bad coach and you're sitting on the, look, you authoritarians, you can't even keep up with the other team. You guys are lazy. Get off the bench. I want you to lift those knees up when you're running towards authoritarianism. I don't know. Is that how that works? It's like a... I mean, what is it? I like the ones that, I want to be more competitive. I want to be a better authoritarian than you. I get it. I know these are terms of art, but she just sounds like a fool. And she just leads up, we're not a democracy would do this. Well, we're not a democracy. We're a republic. And by the way, you just defeated your own argument with what you said at the end. It's not just the 20 House seats that that's her group, her liberal think tank. You know, the ones that received all kinds of money from USAID for nothing? You know, they had like $20 in the bank. They gave them $200 million seed money. Yeah, that happens every day. Her own think tank says, look, we're going to lose 20 House seats. But the real issue is that we're going to lose almost 200 legislative seats in the state representations. Why is that a problem? Well, don't worry. Stacey's going to explain it to you.
2: And in the South, those state legislators draw city council districts, county commission districts, school board districts, and they draw state legislative lines. And so if you want to know if your child is going to have fair and equitable access to education, that will be diminished if your families can't participate in elections and elect leaders who value your education. If you want health care in the South, it's the state legislature that decides whether you have access. All of the things that disproportionately harm communities of color will now be decided by people who disproportionately dislike and vote against the needs of people of color.
0: Well, okay, that'd be true, except for all of it's false. I mean, here's the thing. You know, we have majority Republican states all over this country. Can she point to one where minorities are denied health care or education? What it's saying, as we talked about this with Trump RX, right? It breaks the stranglehold. What they want through their legislatures at the state level is a stranglehold on public education, which is government indoctrination of your children, and government health care. This is the problem is, again, President Trump is disrupting at a major level through common sense moves, forcing the Supreme Court to address a long overlooked wrong in how they were applying the Voting Rights Act. And they realize the gig is up. So then they go to the fear mongering. There'll be no education and health care, except that's not happened anywhere. Nothing stops black people or any minority from voting, from putting their kids in public indoctrination centers, or for that matter, if they qualify, going on the public dole with state-based health care. None of that's changed by this. Supreme Court didn't say black people can't vote. And to pretend once again that black, you know, the way you hear these poverty pimps talk, you would think that black people are the most handicapped individuals that walk this country. That's the way the left portrays them and treats them, like mental, physical invalids. And while I'm not a black person, but I do identify as a black one-legged lesbian veteran, I can just tell you, and look, it's my truth. You can't challenge me on it. Don't you dare. Or else I'll challenge some of your falsehoods. The fact is, if I were a black person, I'd be so deeply offended by how the Democrat Party constantly portrays me as some kind of literal invalid, mentally handicapped, physically handicapped, always in need of the great white liberal hope to lift me out of my own squalor. It's really disgusting. And to have a black woman saying it, I mean, that's insult unto injury. But she does write novels, so we can't go there. She finishes up. She says, look, this is a nationwide problem, and it requires, well, you know, national intervention.
2: But what we have to remember, and this is why I started the 10 Steps campaign, this is a national fight. It may start in the South, but it has national implications. Progress that serves the most disproportionately harmed communities lifts everyone. But if we do not do so, if we allow the suppression of black and brown votes, we are harming their neighbors and we're harming the U.S., and that's why we cannot allow the South to be left behind. We need national intervention because they are starting in the South. But this is a national attempt to misuse democratic institutions to suppress all of the communities who fight for democracy in this country.
0: Is she calling for an end of federalism? Is she calling for the federal government to take actions against the rights of the states because it's not going the way they like? Because weren't they just complaining that Trump tries to force national things onto the states and how terrible it is? But yet, when it works for them, or at least their perception, it works for them. This is the exact thing they call for? Not appealing to the current administration, but to those deep staters that John Brennan and James Comey were calling on. Come save us! I'm telling you, this midterm should be a great victory for conservatives if we see with clear eyes and we operate towards the goal of the true, the good, and the beautiful. They have nothing. They're worse than Velma on the ground trying to find her glasses. They have no path, and so they're flailing. Listen to Democratic strategist Julie Rodzinski. She was on M. Snow's Chris Chancing Reports, saying that, once again, echoing what we just heard from Stacey Abrams, if you allow this to stand, the Supreme Court, black people won't be able to vote. They're being disenfranchised because the imaginary boundary line has been moved.
3: We're about to have no black people represented, no black representatives, excuse me, in South Carolina, where the black constituency is tremendous. I mean, Jim Clyburn is about to potentially lose his seat. And as a Democrat, I will say South Carolina delivers the Democratic nomination every single time for every single Democratic candidate. They did it for Barack Obama. They did it for Joe Biden. They will do it again for the next Democratic president. It is much more important than Iowa and New Hampshire. And to have that state be so disenfranchised and those black voters be so disenfranchised, it is astonishing that we're living in what is called a democracy, but clearly is not anymore.
0: Republic. But okay, here's the thing. James Clyburn is long overdue for leaving, not because he's black, because he's useless and corrupt. That has nothing to do with his skin color, has everything to do with what's in his heart and his mind. In this idea that there's not going to be any black people from South Carolina, have you ever heard of a guy named Tim Scott, the sitting senator from the state of South Carolina, and he's black? But he isn't black enough because he's a Republican. Therein lies the real issue. Notice how she pretends we're not going to have any black people representing South Carolina except for that sellout Uncle Tom, Tim Scott. Again, I would be highly offended if I was a black person, the way the Democrat leadership uses and abuses that constituency.
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0: Welcome back, Joe Gigant. Here we go, Joe. Now, we're already at the end of the show. I wanted to get more into the $1.776 billion IRS fund, which I know has got a lot of people on the left, once again, wringing their hands, clutching their pearls. Here's a thought. Don't weaponize the federal government against its citizenry. Then you won't have to create a fund to repay people that have had their lives ruined, that have had their individual sovereignty attacked by the government. There's a right to redress your grievances. We'll get more into that tomorrow. Plus, Mark Wayne Mullen had some great stuff I'll share tomorrow. But I want to finish on a high note. This courtesy of our Vice President, J.D. Vance, who is at the Milbank Manufacturing Center in Kansas City, Missouri. Where, again, once again, just beautifully lays out the differences between the left, the modern left, and we on the right.
1: The thing that I realize is all these issues, they're policy issues that matter. Of course, we care about giving you more of your tax money back. Of course, we care about everybody, rich, poor, in the middle, being able to walk down their neighborhood streets in safety. We care about adding jobs rather than subtracting jobs. But all of these things are policy issues. They are symptoms of a deeper cause. And that cause is that Donald J. Trump loves this country. He loves the people who make this country great, and he wants you all to thrive. Here's the problem with today's Democratic Party in Washington, D.C. It's not just that they want higher taxes, though they do. It's not just that they voted against the working families tax cut, though they did. It's not just that they empowered the criminals, which is why we saw such high murder rates under Joe Biden's leadership. The problem is that they don't think that they fight for you.
0: They don't, because they're all about themselves using whoever they can and have to do it. Here's the vice president finishing up.
1: What makes them passionate, what really gets them fired up, listen to them talk. Do they get fired up about putting more money in your pocket? No. Do they get fired up about supporting our local law enforcement to keep you safe? No. What brings them to tears, what makes them angry, what makes them yell and scream and holler is illegal aliens. If you actually ask, you actually look, judge them not by what they say, but by what they do and their emotions. What they reveal to you is that they believe they exist on this earth. They believe their jobs exist in Washington, D.C., not to fight for you and for your jobs, but to fight for illegal immigrants and the fraudsters who get rich from the system. That is not a policy difference. That's a difference in who you represent and who you fight for.
0: It's absolutely 1,000% spot on. This is the fundamental divide that we have. And this is why it's so important to be informed, get involved. And it's all on the line once again in this coming midterm. We know what the left will do if they can seize power. And it ain't pretty. Not just for Donald Trump, but for you and me, everybody, that had the audacity to believe in freedom and liberty. So orient yourselves to the true, the good, and the beautiful, and commit each and every day to live life boldly.
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6: He's not ruling out another hit on Iran. I'm Lisa Brady, Fox News. President Trump says we'll know very soon if more bombing is needed after pausing new strikes for more negotiations.
7: It's all done. The boats, the ships are all loaded. They're loaded to the brim. And we're all set to start.
6: Telling reporters again that Iran cannot be allowed to have a nuclear weapon.
8: He laid out a timeline that is anywhere from 2 to 3 days into next week. What was interesting, though, the president talking about his red line for the regime that has not changed following that announcement overnight on Truth Social, that he had planned to attack Iran today, but is holding off due to a request from Gulf leaders. That timeline remains the biggest question, as the Israeli military remains on high alert, along with an ongoing U.S. military buildup across the region.
6: Fox's Trey Yingst in Tel Aviv. The president speaking outside the White House, giving an update on the ballroom project that remains challenged in court. The president also calling Thomas Massey a terrible congressman, hoping he's ousted in today's Republican primary in Kentucky after voting against the Big Beautiful Bill. But Massey just told Fox,
9: "It's like to put it all in one giant bill, so if you ever vote against it, they can say that you voted against everything. The reality is, I voted for the SAVE Act when it comes up individually. I voted for border control, DHS, the wall, all of the things that the president wants."
6: His Trump-backed challenger is retired Navy SEAL Eric Galrine, who calls Massey misrepresentative Massey.
10: "At every turn, he has betrayed us."
6: That Kentucky matchup, now the most expensive House race ever. Five other states also have primaries today: Pennsylvania, Georgia, Alabama, Oregon, and Idaho. And the president says he'll make an endorsement today for next week's Senate race in Texas, where incumbent Republican John Cornyn and State Attorney General Ken Paxton are in a runoff to face the Democratic nominee, State Representative James Tallarico. 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
11: You ever been in a really bad relationship? You know, kind of wears you down, right? You settle in, even though deep down you know this is not the way it's supposed to be. 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
0: Good morning. It's 11:03 at WSAU. The Markley, Van Camp, and Robbins show is coming up. A two-vehicle crash in Plover has turned fatal, according to a report from the Portage County Sheriff's Office. Officers were called to State Highway 51 and County Road F around 3:15 last Friday. They said two vehicles were in the ditch. An investigation determined that the eastbound vehicle, driven by a Wisconsin Rapids man, was trying to turn left from Highway 54 onto Pierce Avenue. The vehicle failed to yield for oncoming westbound traffic. The vehicle was driven by Robert Hall of Wisconsin Rapids. Hall's passenger, 78-year-old Mary Hall, also of Wisconsin Rapids, suffered serious injuries. She was taken to a local hospital and then transferred to Wausau Aspirus. On Monday, officers were informed that she had died. In Manitowoc County, there are people wondering why the emergency sirens didn't sound during severe weather on Sunday. Their emergency management office says sirens there are set off at the discretion of the fire chief or the designee, and because the storm came on so quickly Sunday, apparently there wasn't enough time to reach the Manitowoc Fire Department. Could the Brewers move into first place? They will if they beat the Cubs tonight. Jacob Mizorowski is pitching. The Brewers jumped out to an 8-0 lead against the Cubs yesterday.
12: And a drive to right. This ball is hammered way back and gone.
0: Jeff Levering with a Jake Bowers three-run homer. The Brewers were 9-3 winners, and manager Pat Murphy says the bats were hot.
13: We swung the bat against a very good pitcher. We had a good approach, and we did some great things. I mean, Yelly hitting that first ball out of the park certainly makes everybody relax when your leader's on it.
0: Chris Conley, WSAU News.
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14: It definitely felt a little bit more like summer yesterday. It was humid out there, had a few storms last night, but now it's back to some cooler spring weather for the rest of the work week, and another chance of rain late Friday. For today, a couple of light showers and drizzle during the morning, then mostly cloudy during the afternoon. It'll be breezy. Temperatures dropping from the low 60s into the 50s, and we'll have a northwest wind around 15 to 25 miles per hour. Tonight, partly cloudy to clear, a low down to 40 with a northwest wind at 5 to 10. For your Wednesday, sunny to partly cloudy with a high around 60, north wind around 5. Thursday, there could be a little patchy frost in the morning, especially in the Northwoods. Otherwise, partly cloudy, still cooler than normal with a high of 61. Friday, increasing clouds, a chance of light rain toward evening and a high of 62. Saturday, a little bit of light rain early in the morning, then turning partly cloudy late, high 66. I'm 9 News meteorologist Justin Lowe on AM 550, FM 99.9, WSAU.
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19: All right, let's do it. The Markley Van Camp and Robbins Show, Jamie Markley, David Van Camp, Scott Robbins. Mm-hmm. So we were an hour away from striking Iran again.
20: Yeah, President Trump posted on Truth Social yesterday that, hey, we're holding off at the request of some of our Middle Eastern allies. We are going to hold off on renewed attacks as maybe some more serious peace negotiations are underway. So in the post, he said it was going to be happening today. But, well, he was asked, hey, how close were we to really starting the bombing again?
19: Okay.
21: I was an hour away. We were all set to go. You're talking about yesterday.
22: Yeah.
21: We were going to be striking very, it would have been happening right now. Yeah, it was all done. The boats, the ships are all loaded. They're loaded to the brim. And we were all set to start.
23: Locked and loaded.
20: Yes. I love the construction sounds in the background because he wanted to talk to the press and show off the progress on the new ballroom in the bunker.
19: Oh, yeah. Cue the freak out
20: mm-hmm.
19: from the left. It goes on and on about the ballroom. So it's just kind of a wait and see on Iran. I can't imagine that they really want to make some sort of great deal.
20: Yeah.
19: It's kind of like, well, you forget the sanctions and give us money and whatever.
0: Yeah, figured CNN would have a clock. Like 57 minutes, then 56 minutes.
20: Oh, yeah, gotcha.
19: Oh, a countdown clock.
0: A countdown clock to Iran. Yeah.
19: Gotcha. Yeah, we'll see. I mean, I think a lot of people are just kind of like, okay, just let me know when the next move happens.
0: Yeah.
19: And, yeah, when are the gas prices coming down?
20: Yeah.
19: And that's not going to be for a while.
0: Actually, on my way in today.
19: Yeah.
0: Because I'm at that age, I think, where we talk about gas prices a lot. Can't see the gas price.
19: Yeah.
0: Yeah, it was down like 3 cents.
19: Okay.
0: A gallon for some reason. I don't know why.
20: Yeah, it just depends on where you are and when deliveries are being scheduled and all that, because like the national gas or national average rather went up slightly overnight, but I noticed the same thing on my way in, Scott. Like all of a sudden it dropped.
0: It
20: came down
0: yeah.
20: quite a bit, at least where I live.
0: Yeah, I think it was a nickel. It was down a nickel a gallon this morning when I came in. It's funny because there's a place I drive by every day. The pumps are all dug up.
17: I mean, they're replacing the gas tanks at the gas station, so it's really not open. There's a fence around it where you can still go in and get Hakeem Olajuwon shoes and, you know, exploding cigars and stuff like that. But they, in terms of actually selling gas, they can't. But what they've done is interesting because they put $5.29 up as the price of gas. And you drive by there and go, holy crap. Then you keep driving, of course, then you realize that that's not $5.29 anywhere. Yeah. I don't know if they're messing with people. I don't know what the deal is.
18: Very interesting. So that story, of course, is out there. And then you have the Ebola scare that's getting covered.
17: Yeah. Oh, God.
18: What?
17: Oh, I saw it this morning. It was just, here we go.
18: Because, and
17: American doctor got it.
18: Yes.
17: I don't know what his condition is currently.
18: Well, they were covering this on, you know, a number of outlets, Daily Wire News. They were talking with Dr. Omer Ovan, who's the senior public health writer for Forbes, and he covers infectious disease outbreak. And this is part of what he had to say.
22: Risk to the general public in America is low, but it's not zero. And the reason why this is such a interesting issue abroad is because this is a virus that may be hard to contain. The strain that's involved, the Ebola strain, is the Bundibugyo strain, which is actually more rare than the more common Zaire strain. And this strain doesn't actually have any effective treatments that can help improve symptoms. It also doesn't have any vaccines that are effective in helping mitigate the spread of disease.
18: Had you heard that before, Scott?
17: No.
18: Okay, because I just saw you roll your eyes.
17: I know,
18: and
17: because here we go. No effective treatment.
18: Yeah.
22: This is actually the largest outbreak from this particular strain. I mean, already 87 people have died. There have been more than 300 people that have been infected. So, as you know, John, you know, infectious diseases don't respect international borders, and it has already spread to the neighboring country, Uganda. But, of course, imported cases can absolutely come to America.
18: Yeah, they're talking about you could have it, you know, for like 8 days and not know, and then all of a sudden then you start getting the signs, that sort of thing.
17: There's no more inbound flights, right? In those parts of the world.
20: For foreigners. Yeah.
17: For foreigners, yeah.
18: Now, do you want to know how you get it? How you treat it? Do you want to know any of those
17: things? How I treat it?
18: How you treat it or how you get it?
17: Well, how you get it is right through close personal contact, correct?
18: It's not airborne.
17: No.
22: Ebola is not an airborne disease, thankfully, but it does spread through direct contact from infected bodily fluids. So things like your saliva, your sweat, blood, vomit, even semen, for example. So highest at risk are those who are directly exposed to these individuals that are infected. Mm-hmm. And then, of course, if you're in the area where the outbreak is occurring, so the Democratic Republic of Congo or Uganda, then you're at high risk for getting this virus.
18: Yeah. Mm-hmm. Not a high risk here, though, Scott.
17: How do you treat it? I want to know now how you treat it.
18: Well, I'll just play what the doctor happened to say if you really want to know.
22: Treatment really is just supportive, making sure and monitoring them, making sure they're not getting complications, giving them oxygen for breathing, giving them fluids. Fluid is a big thing because a lot of these patients become dehydrated because they're constantly vomiting. They have diarrhea, and then they can't maintain their blood pressure. And that's actually what causes a lot of these people to die, unfortunately. These diseases.
18: I think we've played enough for you,
17: Scott. Yeah, I think we have. That's fine. Now I know. All right? Now I know. Drink plenty of fluids and
18: It's coming out everywhere.
17: You got to keep up with that.
18: Yeah. Yeah, David and I were talking before the show when you were out of the studio about should we, you know, include what the doctor has to say here? Figure just for information so you would want to know, Scott.
17: I do want to know. Yeah, I do want to know. Yes.
18: Yeah. So there you go.
17: I have night terrors now, but I do want to know.
20: I was going to say, I think Scott needs to hear this because knowledge is power, and he is not a worrier at all.
17: No, at all.
18: Absolutely. None. So, I mean, I have other clips, but we could save those for later. We should probably switch gears on you getting right with Jesus. We bring in CNN's religion expert. David has the clip.
17: Yes, after what we just heard, it might be a good idea.
20: Well, there was a Christian rally in D.C. yesterday, attended by people, you know, not just limited to the people who organized it, but also people in the Trump administration. Secretary of War Pete Hegseth was there. He spoke. And CNN was very concerned because he proclaimed Jesus Christ as his Lord and Savior at a Christian event. Apparently, that's bad or something.
18: What?
20: That's not inclusive enough, according to religion expert, some guy named Robert P. Jones on CNN.
18: Well, he's Christian. Okay, let's hear the expert.
23: In the name of Jesus Christ, our Lord, right? So this very, again, sectarian thing, that was the thing over and over. It wasn't just God bless America, a more general sense of a sense of God or a kind of theocratic reference. It was really this very specific claim to our Lord and Savior Jesus Christ, which is like one evangelical formulation of Christianity. And so you ask, well, how does this affect the 28% of Americans who are not religiously affiliated at all? Has it affect Buddhists or Muslims or Jews? Like those sentiments don't resonate. I think that was the thing that was striking to me.
18: Hold on.
23: It wasn't just a sort of God bless America kind of event. It was really a reclaim the country for this one sector of Christianity kind of event.
18: One sector of Christianity? That is Christianity.
20: Yes, that is literally the point of Christianity.
18: But Jesus Christ is your Lord and Savior.
20: Yes.
18: Okay, so it's a Christian event.
20: Yes.
18: And the religious expert at CNN has a problem because it was Christian?
20: Yes.
18: Because they were actually proclaiming Christ at the Christian event.
20: Yes.
18: Got it.
20: Because, yes, it's only one small evangelical sliver of Christianity that believes Jesus Christ is Lord and Savior.
17: A strange argument.
20: What's the mainline, then, religion or form of Christianity that does not involve Jesus Christ being Lord and Savior?
18: Really good question. I suppose that if you were just traveling around and saw some Protestant churches with the rainbow flag outside, you could say wokeism might be the real God. I don't know, but I don't think that's what he's getting after.
20: It's true. Well, I mean, Texas Senate candidate James Tallarico, he's a seminarian, and he says, hey, Jesus Christ is my truth, but he's not the only way to the kingdom of heaven.
18: Which is also this new brand of Christianity that's what?
20: A lot of people would be shocked to hear that.
18: Yes. By the way, I don't know if you heard Trump going off on Tallarico the other day. It was kind of funny. Saying this Texas Democrat, he's this vegan there in Texas. That's not going to play. And he's all about this six genders thing. I don't know what kind of Christianity that is. It's just hilarious to me.
17: Yeah, that's...
18: The Trump was calling him out, but that is... Something there. It seems like to me that the guy really had a problem with it being Christian at all.
20: Yeah.
17: Well, they all do. That's
18: because he mentioned what was that part?
23: Or Jews? Like those sentiments don't resonate. I think that was
18: right. Well, it's a Christian event, dude.
20: Yeah, it's not. I'm not for them.
18: I'm guessing at the Buddhist event, it doesn't resonate with other religions.
20: Right.
18: That's part of it. Okay. Awesome. Also out there. The TSA challenging travelers to bring as many rotisserie chickens on a plane as they can.
17: Okay, again?
18: The TSA is challenging travelers to bring as many rotisserie chickens on a plane as they can.
17: Bring rotisserie chickens on a plane?
18: Yes.
17: All right, and what happens when I bring a rotisserie chicken on the plane?
18: Do you know where this stems from?
17: No, I do not.
18: Well, you only get so much liquid to bring onto a plane, right?
17: Yeah.
18: So if you want some protein, well, a protein shake is not going to be able to take much. But you can bring as much chicken as you want. We'll get to that story.
17: Oh, my God.
18: Oh, yes. And there's some other odd things that are allowed on a plane we'll get to, along with the five stories we're watching today coming right up.

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0: The Markley Van Camp and Robbins Show. Jamie Markley, David Van Camp, Scott Robbins, and now the five stories we're watching today.
1: One, two, all right, number five, a California Republican in Congress is filing a bill to force his state to pay back federal loans it took during COVID. California stands as the only state that has not paid back its loans for a program that was aimed at boosting unemployment benefits with federal money. So because of COVID, it's like, well, we have a lot more people who are unemployed, and the states don't have the money to back it up. So the federal government said, okay, we'll give you money to do that. And California is the only one that hasn't repaid it.
15: You got to pay.
1: Because they, like many other states, they took a lot of that federal money and put it, basically chalked it up as like, hey, look how much revenue we've retained to try to win re-election.
0: Exactly.
15: You got to pay the bills, folks. You got to pay up.
1: Yeah.
2: The most dishonest thing. It happened in more than California.
1: Oh, it happened in Illinois, too.
2: Illinois, too, yeah.
1: It's like, we have a surplus now. No, you don't. You have a one-time gift.
0: That's right.
1: Yeah. Number four, Hakeem Jeffries, the top Democrat in the House, is still not giving up on that rigged map in Virginia. He says, we're going to make this happen by 2028. Okay? We're going to get that, take it from a 6-5 state in favor of Democrats to a 10-1 in favor of Democrats state. Number three, tragic story here. Two teenagers murdered three people at an Islamic center in San Diego. They wound up killing themselves after fleeing the scene. Authorities are investigating it as a hate crime. One of the killers had apparently written about racial pride. One of them had been going to school online for some time, sort of dropped out of society. We'll see. You know, there are some rumors swirling about whether or not they were trans. That hasn't been confirmed yet, but I don't know what the deal is. But a security guard named

0: last Ebola scare, that was like 11 years ago. I remember that. And I don't remember all the particulars, but there was controversy about a flight out of Dallas. Mm-hmm. And we were nowhere near Dallas at the time, Scott, and you were freaking out. Mm-hmm. That's what I remember. Yeah.
1: Well, I can remember people bleeding from the eyes and all that, and was like, oh, my God.
2: Yeah, because a guy with Ebola went through DFW.
1: And I was
2: actually supposed to fly through that airport on my way to my brother's wedding, and I said, no, I'm going to reschedule my flight.
0: Right, that's right, yes.
1: That's smart, and, David, see? Smart.
0: But you were nowhere near that airport or anything else, and I was just like, dude, you need to relax. Which is the worst thing you can tell someone that needs to relax.
1: Yeah.
0: So I just played that on a loop.
1: It's like looking at your wife when you're fighting and go, just calm down.
0: You need to calm.
1: Kaboom!
0: Oh, I mentioned, speaking of airports, the TSA challenging travelers to bring as many rotisserie chickens on a plane as they can.
1: What is this?
0: This started with this post that the TSA made, went viral, that said, protein shakes, question mark, 3.4 ounces or less, but rotisserie chickens, question, as many as you can fit in your carry-on. So you can bring rotisserie chicken, but as far as the liquids, because it's been like 20 years since the TSA launched that whole 3-1-1 liquids rule.
1: Oh, yeah.
0: Limiting travelers to 3.4 ounces of liquid per container, with those containers fitting with one quart-size clear bag per customer. So some people had fun with that online, and then they were looking at other things that you can bring on a plane. Whole watermelons. Live lobsters in a clear, sealed, spill-proof container.
1: Oh, gosh. Nothing bad can happen there.
0: Live fish in water. Frozen breast milk and ice packs in any quantity as long as they're fully frozen at screening. Also, whole pies and cakes.
1: Mm.
0: Cremated remains in a screenable container.
1: Yeah.
0: Bowling balls and bowling pins also.
1: Well, you're traveling for the tournament.
0: Yes, you would probably need your own. I mean, if it's going to be a tournament,
1: yeah,
0: it's your own ball.
1: Yeah, well, of course you have to use your own ball, yeah.
0: Did you ever have your own bowling ball?
1: Of course I did.
0: Did you really?
1: Yeah.
0: Okay. You used to, and still do, give me crap about having my own darts that I would bring to a bar, but you had your own bowling ball.
1: Yes.
0: Isn't that the same thing?
1: I got it for free, and I don't remember how I got it. It was some...
2: Well, you played
1: promotion
2: a record
1: with a tournament or something with a bowling. Right, right, right. I did.
0: Yeah, you played a record at Top 40 Radio. And you got paid something
1: bowling,
0: for it.
1: Bowling for Soup was the band.
0: Oh, you hear David come in with that just boom with the old payola slam.
1: Yes, of course.
0: That's hilarious. No, you had one as a kid or as an adult?
1: No, I had one as an adult. Yeah, and it was free. It was for some promotion with a bowling alley or something. And they gave us, they had our own balls. We had them drilled and everything.
0: This is the Markley Van Camp and Robin Show.
1: I still got it somewhere. I mean, it's a purple one. It's beautiful.
0: It's one of the things in storage. It's why you got like three storage containers.
1: Yeah, it probably is. The one I haven't seen in 10 years.
2: Is there an inscription on it?
1: I don't think so. No, not that I recall. But maybe. I don't remember. I don't think so. I don't think my name's on there or anything. No.
0: No, like, wacky bowling nickname, nothing like that?
1: That's probably the name of the record label that bought the thing. I don't know. Who knows?
0: All right. Biggest story today, David.
2: Biggest story of the day. President Trump saying that he was within an hour or so of approving a strike against Iran, and then he backed off because some of our partners in the region have said, hey, hold on.
0: All right. I guess on The View, they said we need to form a rebellion or something. What's that all about? We need to get to that. News update and what's your story all on the way.

0: Good morning. It's 11:30. I'm Chris Conley, WSAU News. Donald Trump says that there were airstrikes against Iran planned for today. He says they're off for now, but he warns that, quote, another big hit may be coming soon. Here's Fox News Radio's Trey Yangst in Tel Aviv with the latest.
1: President Trump laid out a timeline that is anywhere from 2 to 3 days into next.

0: next week, the president talking about his red line for the regime that has not changed following that announcement overnight on Truth Social that he had planned to attack Iran today, but is holding off due to a request from Gulf leaders. The Iranian president, Masoud Pezeshkian, saying dialogue does not mean surrender, and a senior Iranian official, Mohsen Razi, attacking President Trump on X, saying he sets a deadline for a military attack and then cancels it himself with the false hope that he will surrender the Iranian nation and officials. The iron fist of the powerful armed forces and the great nation of Iran will force them to retreat and surrender.
1: The head of the World Health Organization is concerned about an Ebola outbreak in Africa. Most of the cases are from the Democratic Republic of Congo and Uganda. The WHO says the number of people dead from Ebola is 131. One of those sickened is an American doctor who was there to help. The CDC says it is deploying additional resources to those two African countries. A two-vehicle crash in Plover has turned fatal, according to the Portage County Sheriff's Office. Officers were called to State Highway 54 and County Road F around 3:15 on Friday. Two vehicles were in the ditch. The first vehicle, driven by a Wisconsin Rapids man, was eastbound and was trying to turn from Highway 54 onto Pierce Avenue and didn't yield to oncoming traffic. Both vehicles ended up in the ditch. The first vehicle was driven by Robert Hall. His passenger, 78-year-old Mary Hall of Wisconsin Rapids, also suffered serious injuries. She was transferred to Wausau Spires Hospital, and the Sheriff's Department was notified of her death yesterday. Now the 9 News forecast for Central Wisconsin. Here's meteorologist Justin Lowe.
2: For this Tuesday, feeling a lot different out there as we see a gusty northwest wind developing at 15 to 25 miles per hour and cooler temperatures falling into the 50s. Maybe a little drizzle or a patchy light shower during the morning. We'll see mostly cloudy skies in the afternoon. And then some partial clearing for tonight all the way down to 40. For your Wednesday, sunny to partly cloudy with a high around 60, north wind around 5. I'm 9 News meteorologist Justin Lowe on AM 550, FM 99.9, WSAU.
1: 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Again, there are rain and thunderstorms in the forecast. The weather stayed all right for last night's game, a Brewers 9-3 win. If the Brewers win this evening, they'll move into first place over the Chicago Cubs. 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

0: Markley, Van Camp, and Robin Show. I'm Jamie Markley, the Gen Xer. The millennial, David Van Camp. The sexy boomer, that's Scott Robbins.
1: Uh-huh.
0: Okay. So much for, hey, we need to bring this country together. We need to unite. No, we need to form a rebellion, said who?
2: That would be ABC News commentator Sonny Hostin. This is during the View podcast or whatever it is that they do. And, yeah, she's saying, yeah, we actually need a real resistance now.
0: Oh. Hmm.
3: You know, you want to lead by example and you want to be above the fray. That is not how this Republican, Trumplican party works.
0: Mm-hmm.
3: And we are feeling the result of not having a resistance, a valuable resistance.
4: You do really have to watch Andor, let me tell you.
3: It's I all know, about the you've resistance. Been telling me about you. Andor. Well, we're such both sci-fi and fantasy fans.
4: It'll change your life, and it's all about forming a rebellion.
3: I'm gonna start that. We need to form a rebellion.
4: Do you think
3: true resistance?
0: Who is she talking to?
2: I think that's the producer of the show.
0: Okay. Yeah, that'll strike fear into the hearts of men.
2: Yes.
0: Those two.
1: They always talk about dangerous talk.
0: Oh, yeah.
1: It's so dangerous. Well, it's crap like that coming out of that cake hole. What is she saying? What do you mean by that?
2: Overthrow the government.
1: Specifically. Yeah. That's exactly what you mean. Yeah.
0: Yeah.
1: I mean, how else am I supposed to take that?
0: No, I think
1: mean,
0: there's
1: no specifics other than my own mind when you say something like that. Haven't done enough. Have to be better at it. Have to go harder.
0: Yeah.
1: Golly.
0: But if there's ever any talk like that on the right, they freak out.
1: Oh, yeah.
2: Yeah.
0: This is the biggest fear we face right now at the right.
1: And this is part of ABC News, correct, David?
2: Yes, it is.
1: Okay, just wanted to make sure. Yeah, all right. There's your ABC News right there. If they allow this stuff to keep happening under the banner of ABC News, well.
0: Oh, they do it all the time. Not even surprised.
1: Incredible.
0: Speaking of The View, this is part of David Strom writing about the 20-year anniversary of Al Gore's An Inconvenient Truth movie.
1: Has it been 20 years?
0: Yeah.
1: Wow.
0: And just how wrong the thing was? Different clips. I did not know. This was like a classic View clip when it was like the eclipse and there was an earthquake and the cicadas were coming back. And Sonny was thinking that's all because of climate change.
1: Cicadas?
0: Correct.
1: Well, no, that's...
0: No, I mean...
1: They live underground.
0: Whoopi was given a little pushback on this, but it's just funny to hear.
5: I'm leaving. We've got a solar eclipse. We've got
6: the
5: earthquake.
6: Ran down the hallway.
5: The rapture is here.
6: The rapture's here.
5: And then also I learned that the cicadas are coming.
6: Cicadas.
5: For the first time in,
6: No, 100 years.
5: This is what I read.
6: There's two different times.
0: That's what I read. Some first time in like 100 years. What?
1: A cicada or a cicada?
0: She didn't know.
1: Would that be John Cicada? I played a couple of his records in the 90s. Yeah.
2: It sounds like one of those moments where, you know, I know it drives you crazy whenever you hear Alexandria Ocasio-Cortez, like, all of a sudden saying, yes, I'm going to go down to my favorite restaurant and get a tamale. You know, like just
1: makes me nuts.
2: It's like, I hear that there is going to be a big hatching of the cicadas.
0: It goes on. Roll it.
6: Kinds of cicadas.
5: Yes, different times are coming.
6: The good cicadas and the bad cicadas.
5: For the first time in many, many years.
6: No, every 17 years this happens.
5: Well, that's not what I read, but maybe, you know better.
2: What did you read?
5: In a way, all those things together. What maybe lead one to believe that, you know, either climate change exists,
6: that's more
5: or something
6: point.
5: Is really
6: going
5: on. The
6: earthquakes are not at the mercy of climate change. It's underground.
7: It happens. The eclipse, they've known about the eclipse coming because the eclipses happen.
0: Dude, I'm telling you, you might as well put mics at any nursing home, and it's more intelligent.
1: Well, I lost track of where I was supposed to go. I mean, it's just circular nonsense.
0: It would be hilarious. Go, like, a nursing home, okay, and put on a news channel and just listen to the old ladies go back and forth, and you would get something better than that. I'm guaranteeing it.
2: I like Whoopi, who's also a nut, just trying to, like, tame the insanity that... No, every 17... Hold on. Solar eclipses happen.
6: That's not what I read. That's not what I read, Phyllis. Gladys told me. That's what it is. She gave me the article.
0: Okay.
6: Climate change is the earthquakes. It's real.
0: No, it hasn't.
6: Yes, it is.
0: Just listen
1: to the cicadas.
0: Do these hens go back and forth? That's not what I heard.
1: I heard them at night with my windows open. I could hear them.
0: They're well, back. Isn't your son-in-law like somehow trying to do research on climate change? No, he works in finance. Oh, I'm sorry, Phyllis.
1: Apple pie again?
0: Oh, gosh. Well, dude, part of what Strom was talking about, too, with all the Al Gore 20 years of being wrong, they had this dude, Guy McPherson, University of Arizona, big professor there, climate change expert. And he had talked to this dude in 2014. It's 2 years later, so 2016. And the guy's saying, we got 10 years. Everyone's going to be dead.
1: Dead.
0: Dead. Mm. It's an incredible clip.
8: How much time does the human race have?
9: I can't imagine there will be a human on the planet in 10 years. I suspect it'll be...
8: No, I'm sorry. Did you say 10 years?
9: Yes, yes, in my out loud voice even. Yes, I can't... You know, we're headed for a temperature within that span that is at or near the highest temperature experienced on Earth in the last 2 billion years. That's at least an order of magnitude faster than occurred during the Great Dying 252 billion years.
8: You are suggesting, then, that the temperature increase will be phenomenal over the next few years.
9: Oh, yes. Yeah, this is exponential change, and we have difficulty coming to grips with exponential change.
0: Yeah.
1: So, matter of fact.
0: Oh, I know. So, if I graduated from the University of Arizona, and I had this tosser as the professor, do I get my money back?
2: You should, yeah.
1: Well, I'm taking out 16 credit cards and just running them all up. What? I'm going to be dead in 10 years anyway.
0: Oh, yeah.
1: So what?
0: I know. You know, this woman, too, it was funny. She posted online, like, a clip from Al Gore's movie where you got, you know, all the dramatics because he's talking about, you know, well, here's just part of it.
10: If Greenland broke up and melted, or if half of Greenland and half of West Antarctica broke up and melted, this is what would happen to the sea level in Florida.
0: And then all of a sudden, cue the music. And you see it. It's like
10: what would happen
0: flooded
10: to San Francisco Bay.
0: It's like everything's underwater.
10: A lot of people live in these areas.
0: And it's like 60 million
10: the
0: live here.
10: One of the low countries.
0: And it would just be, you know, this awful disaster. All these people are going to die. And this girl's going back saying, they showed this at my school.
11: Okay, I cannot believe my high school teacher showed that to our entire high school as a presentation. That is malpractice. I mean, this is such an awful clip. And the reason I brought it up is because there was a recent viral clip of Al Gore where he said that none of the predictions from the past 20 years have been wrong from climate scientists.
0: And then they played the clip of him because we had it on the show a couple of weeks ago. Yes, all that stuff was wrong.
1: Jeez.
0: But again, does anybody have to go back and say, okay, I booted that one? They usually don't.
1: Gosh dang.
0: Yeah, it's something, man. All right, it's that time. Probably past it. Where we go around the table, it may not be the biggest story out there, but it caught your attention. David, today, what's your story?
2: I don't know if you saw the video from this. A crazy scene at a D.C. Chipotle the other night. A group of teenagers started throwing chairs and beating each other up. Someone got disrespected. I don't know what.
1: Yeah,
2: they're throwing the high chairs, the baby chairs.
1: Yeah.
2: Those are heavy.
1: Yes.
0: Any weapon you can get your hand on.
1: It was like a movie scene where you pick up the chairs and bust them over somebody's head.
0: Oh, yeah.
1: They were doing that.
0: Well, yes.
2: It's like, hey, man, this is not a Waffle House. You can't do that here.
1: No.
2: It's a Chipotle. Okay?
1: A little high end there for you, huh?
2: I've been hard on Chipotle in the past, but I'll stick up for them here. They don't deserve that.
0: No, they don't.
2: Yeah, it's like the Waffle House crew, they're specifically trained for situations like these. They know how to handle it.
1: Comment pick.
2: Yeah. One of the guys who tried to stop the fight was he's an Air Force veteran named Rafael Jarugue, and he was there with his five kids, and he talked to 7 News DC about what was going on.
0: Okay.
12: At that point, I tell the children, come on, get with me, get up, let's start backing up. And then it was like an ambush. My son said on the way home, said, Papa, the problem is I can't unsee that. Those individuals have now directly impacted my security, my life. My children are now talking about, like, I never want to go to Chipotle again, right?
2: Yeah, they're just getting a bite to eat after going to a baseball game.
0: I know, it's terrible.
2: And then, meanwhile, you know, because they're talking about, like, curfews and stricter enforcement, especially because there have been a lot of these teen takeovers. Janine Pirro has talked about this as well.
0: Yep.
2: Councilwoman Janice George, who is likely going to be the next mayor of D.C., says it's dangerous to impose curfews on juveniles. They're lashing out because they don't have a safe place to go.
1: There we go.
0: Oh, my
1: gosh. Midnight basketball.
0: Infantilizing these people again.
1: Yeah.
0: Wow.
1: Yeah.
0: You will talk about midnight basketball until the day you die,
1: Scott. That was
0: going to
1: solve this problem, if you recall.
0: I do recall.
1: We're going to keep those gyms open, and some volunteers were going to work overnight. The troubled youth would come in and shoot hoops and then go home.
0: Yes.
1: Instead of shooting each other. Yes.
0: Yes.
1: Yeah.
0: Yep. And all the gang activity stopped.
1: Stopped.
0: Until
1: the gangs took out their frustrations against each other in basketball.
0: Until somehow interest in basketball waned.
1: Yes.
0: Of course, that's not true at all.
1: No. Of course not.
0: No. Starts in the home.
1: Yeah. Well, it does.
0: Might
1: Nobody
0: start.
1: Wants to talk about that, though.
0: It might. You know, you hate to bring it up, but it might start with dad.
1: Come on.
0: Yep, and cue the screaming.
6: Oh, you can't
1: either.
6: Say that.
1: You can't say it. I just read a big piece on that the other day. The lack of fathers in this country.
0: Oh, yeah. It's a huge issue.
1: I mean, it's incredible.
0: Yes, 100%.
1: Dads, you got our massive amounts of respect.
0: All right,
1: Scott,
0: what do you
1: got? Job of a yeoman, yes.
0: What's your story?
1: My story involves a player by the name of Jackson Smith Najigba. He plays for the Seattle Seahawks. He's a wide receiver.
0: Mm-hmm.
1: He was voted the NFL's Offensive Player of the Year. And so he put out a video and showed the trophy. The trophy reads 2025 Defensive Player of all one word, capital T-H-E-Y-E-A-R.
0: What?
1: Capital T-H-Y-E-A-R. All one word. The year is supposed to say. But it's all one word. And so Mr. Smith Najigba said, I really want to expose these people. This is disrespectful, man. He said, come on, bro. One word? Man.
2: Yeah. Offensive player of the year.
1: Of the year, yes. That's the way it looks. Of the year. Now, again, checks and balances. Is anybody looking at this before it gets set out?
0: You wonder.
1: How does it happen? It's incredible to me how this kind of stuff happens.
0: Yeah.
1: I mean, the engraver didn't see it. Didn't know. Oh, I screwed that up.
0: Yeah. Wow.
1: It's nuts. But anyway, just kind of funny.
0: Yeah. All right. For my story, okay. How many years have we heard from politicians of both sides say, got to do something lower, drug prices? Biden all the time, drug prices.
1: Oh, yeah.
0: All the time, right? So Trump and Mark Cuban team up.
1: Yeah, what a duo that was.
0: Cuban's company. Cost plus drugs to bring Americans hundreds of drugs at much lower direct-to-consumer costs via Trump RX. Okay, if you were to ask the average American, hey, would you want to know about this story as far as lowering drug prices with the economy being what it is right now? You got to believe people would want to know it.
1: Yeah. How do I sign up? How do I get this going? Yeah.
0: I didn't see anything on it, did you?
1: No, I didn't either.
0: ABC?
1: I saw it in print somewhere this morning.
0: Okay,
1: but I saw it nowhere else. I just saw it in none of the.
0: Well, there's this. This
1: and that's not to say it wasn't. I just didn't see it.
0: Trump seemed human almost.
1: Yeah.
0: Or either that, or how can Mark Cuban do business with Hitler?
1: Right. Well, that's more like it. Yeah.
0: But it was just a little blurb of what was said at the presser. There was a question to Trump.
13: It's pretty remarkable seeing you and Mark Cuban up there, and the fact that obviously Mark endorsed Kamala Harris back in 2021.
14: Well, he made a mistake. It was a big mistake.
13: What does it say about what you two are building here?
14: Well, it says we love people. We love our country. He's got a good company, and he's going to do a lot of business with us. And I'm going to get drugs out through Amazon.
0: So is Mark Cuban, is he going to be asked back on PMS now? Or is he out of the club now? We don't know.
1: And he spends a lot of money on those folks. So imagine he stays in the club, but...
0: I guess.
1: He's tainted a little bit.
0: Well, doing business with Hitler.
1: Uh-huh.
0: Can't have that.
1: Yeah.
0: All right, got to get to a news update. And Nimrod's in the news in just a few.

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13: The Markley, Van Camp, and Robin Show. 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
14: This is a crazy story out of New York City. This 56-year-old woman, Donike Gochach, I think is how you pronounce her last
15: name. Yes, it is. That's it.
14: Yeah, she was getting out of her car at like 11:30 last night and stepped through an open manhole and was killed.
13: I know.
15: Wait, hang on.
14: She stepped
15: into the manhole?
14: Yeah, she parked her car. She's getting out of the car, and right next to the driver's side is a manhole that was left uncovered. And she fell more than somewhere around 10 feet or a little bit more.
13: It's just awful.
15: That's terrible, man.
13: Yeah. We've got to figure out. There was no tape around it? Nothing?
14: Nothing, no.
13: Oh, my gosh.
15: Oh, boy.
13: All right, we got to get the Nimrods. Here we go.
16: When the going gets tough.
17: Damn it, this is too hard.
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19: I love the poorly educated.
13: All right. Nimrods in the News. We go to Florida. 62-year-old Robert Boston was irritated with his neighbor because of a malfunctioning floodlight. It kept going off, and it's waking him up. So finally, he gets out of bed, gets a ladder, gets up on the ladder, yanks it off.
15: Oh, my.
13: $800 of damage. Surveillance camera shows him he did the whole thing in flip-flop. He was naked. That's Nimrod's in the News.
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24: A holding pattern with Iran. I'm Lisa Brady, Fox News. But President Trump says the current pause is temporary, and he's still insisting on no nuclear weapons for Iran.
25: The president says he may have to give Iran another big hit if a deal to end the war and the country's nuclear program does not come together in a few days.
26: I'm saying 2 or 3 days, maybe Friday, Saturday, Sunday, something, maybe early next week, a limited period of time.
25: President Trump says he pulled back from planned military strikes on Iran set for today at the request of Saudi Arabia, the UAE, Qatar, and other regional partners who believe a deal is close. A ceasefire has been in place for weeks, but Iran has continued to limit traffic to the Strait of Hormuz, and the U.S. Navy is enforcing a blockade of Iran's ports.
24: Fox's Jared Halpern at the White House. The president just announcing a long-awaited endorsement in next week's Texas Senate runoff. He's backing State Attorney General Ken Paxton, calling him a true MAGA warrior. Paxton's trying to oust four-term Republican Senator John Cornyn to face Democratic State Representative James Tallarico in the fall. Senators raising concern about the Justice Department budget at a hearing where Democrats are pouncing on a new compensation fund for people claiming they're victims of government weaponization.
27: Maryland Democratic Senator Chris Van Hollen called the nearly $1.8 billion weaponization fund outrageous. He asked Acting Attorney General Todd Blanche to promise that January 6th rioters would not qualify for it.
28: Are there going to be rules that say that if you've assaulted a Capitol Hill police officer or committed a violent crime, you will not be eligible? Why not make that a rule?
29: I expect that, because I'm not one of the commissioners setting up the rule.
27: Blanche said five commissioners he appoints will determine who qualifies and how much they get, if anything. But he said the Obama administration implemented a fund to pay Native Americans who had claims against the Agriculture Department, and leftover money from that was doled out to nonprofits and NGOs.
24: Fox's Jessica Rosenthal. 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
15: It's 12:03 at WSAU. A judge has said no to a change of venue in the trial for Jesse Vang. He's charged in the death of 3-year-old Elijah Vu, who was missing for weeks before discovered in the winter of 2024. Vang's trial is tentatively scheduled to begin early next year. His lawyers wanted the case moved out of Manitowoc County or to be heard by an out-of-county jury. A 2-vehicle crash in Portage County's town of Plover has turned fatal. The sheriff's department says a vehicle was turning from State Highway 54 onto Pierce Road and failed to yield for oncoming traffic. The vehicle was driven by Robert Hall of Wisconsin Rapids. His passenger, 78-year-old Mary Hall, was hospitalized after the Friday wreck. She apparently died on Monday after being taken to Wausau Aspirus Hospital. The Wisconsin State Patrol is taking part in the Click It or Ticket campaign, which began yesterday and will run through the end of the month. The State Patrol will also be conducting aerial speed enforcement during this period, with increased traffic for the upcoming Memorial Day holiday.
3: 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Brewers were 9-3 winners yesterday. Our 9 News forecast, falling temperatures today, staying cloudy and breezy. Temperatures will drop to the 50s.
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9: 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We've seen the terrible impact of sanctuary laws in major cities and certain blue states, coast to coast, and I think just the animation right now in the Democrat Party is to try to go as anti-ICE, anti-enforcement, pro-illegal immigration, frankly, as a backlash to President Trump. That's what their base is demanding. That's what they're serving up. And then they pretend like it's somehow in no way affecting public safety and that local authorities shouldn't be helping the feds at all because it doesn't help them do their jobs. I would say getting dangerous criminals who are in the country illegally into ICE custody in safe, secure environments like jails would very much serve the public interest.
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13: The Markley, Van Camp, and Robbins Show. Jamie Markley, David Van Camp, Scott Robbins. Okay, so what's the latest with Iran, David?
14: The latest with Iran is we're still in the holding pattern. I guess President Trump said that he was within an hour or so of ordering a new round of strikes, which were supposed to start today. And then apparently there's some serious negotiating going on. He says, I'll give him maybe 2 or 3 more days, maybe into early next week, and then we're going to come in hot and heavy. He is saying that, you know, throughout this entire process, Democrats here at home who are trying to put a stop to this and actually basically just saying, all right, a tactical retreat, give up on this thing now. He goes, that's actually really hurting the cause because, you know, people in Iran, the leadership or whoever's running the show, hears that and they think, well, we could probably wait them out.
13: Right. Interesting.
18: They come to the table, they're begging to make a deal, because they're begging to make a deal. I hope we don't have to do the one, but we may have to give them another big hit. We may have to give them another big hit. I'm not sure yet. You'll know very soon. But how do you feel when you're negotiating, you're winning every point, and they say, but in Washington, they want to stop you from negotiating. They want to stop you. And it's only political. It's the Democrats. They're dumb. It's a new name. It's a very accurate name. So I'm in the middle of a negotiation. I'm saying you cannot have a nuclear weapon. And it comes over the wire that the Democrats want to stop Trump from further negotiations. They want to stop Trump from, if he has to, giving them another slap. They want to have a nuclear weapon to blow up the Middle East and to blow up, frankly, the world. It's not going to happen.
13: And all the construction.
15: Yeah, that's just... Do you have a hard hat on when he was doing this?
13: No.
15: Gosh. Hey, guys, just give me 10 minutes, okay?
14: No, he loves that sound, man.
15: Oh, I know. It's progress you hear in the background.
13: Of course.
15: Mm-hmm. Yes.
13: Yeah, and I've also heard, and you've probably heard the same thing, that some of the leaders in Iran will try to get, say, the failing New York Times to write certain things just to cause discontent within the United States to throw off the negotiating to do the same thing to try to wait it all out.
15: Right.
13: So who knows, man? Who knows? And it drags on. Meanwhile, this was something from PMS Now yesterday. They really don't understand religion. and Christianity in particular, it does not seem.
14: Oh, yeah. They just know they're supposed to hate it.
13: That's what it sounds like.
14: Yeah. And it was fascinating because they were covering on MS Now this Christian rally in D.C. You got people from the Trump administration there. Speaker of the House Mike Johnson was there. He spoke. And Katie Turr was upset by something that Mike Johnson said and put this question to a panelist named McKay Coppins. And it's really funny because he gently tries to correct her, but then also says something that is just, I mean, it's almost fatally, what's the word I should say? It's a lack of self-awareness. The levels there are off the charts.
13: Okay, roll it.
0: What about this passage from Mike Johnson declaring that our rights do not derive from government? They come from you, our Creator and mm-hmm. Heavenly Father. Is this him putting God over the Declaration of Independence?
14: Well, yeah.
0: McKay?
1: I actually think that idea is not wholly uncommon. I mean, the idea that we have certain inalienable rights that come from God can be read in a fairly benign way, which is basically that we have innate human rights that our Constitution and our government, our democratic government, are meant to codify, right? That idea is not totally abnormal. I think that the thing that might alarm some people is some of the rhetoric that we heard at this rally that we are in a spiritual battle, right? That the forces of good and evil are at work here, and that that partisan politics is injected directly into the spiritual biblical rhetoric.
14: Now, I think one, yeah, that's true, and I think you can make the argument about a spiritual battle. I mean, you know, we talk about it a lot, but the transing of kids.
13: Yes.
14: Anybody who says, yeah, you know, a 13-year-old should go under the knife if he or she feels like he or she is the opposite gender. Yeah, there's a spiritual battle going on there.
13: Yes.
14: And what's funny, though, when he says this is bad, Joe Biden ran for president twice on a promise of, well, healing the soul of the nation.
13: The same thing I thought when I was hearing this. It's like you just describe it in different terms.
14: Yeah.
13: But it is a spiritual battle. We've said that many times.
15: Yeah.
13: And I mean, that's also biblical. And what Mike Johnson was saying, as some would say, is just standard Declaration of Independence.
14: Well, yeah. I love it. Are you saying that he's putting God before his government? Well, yeah. I think so. I think most serious believers, if you're, I don't care
13: yes.
14: if you're Jewish, you're Muslim, you're Christian, you would put your religion, like, as far as your soul is concerned, over any man-created thing.
15: Yeah, but that's a foreign concept to Katie Turr.
14: Well, yeah, obviously.
15: She can't possibly wrap her head around that.
13: No, because it's progressivism.
15: Government solves everything.
13: Yes. Government's your God.
15: That is absolutely right.
13: Or some other sort of political stance as a god, like progressivism.
15: Yeah.
13: We talk about it a lot, just wokeism. I mean, it's a community of some of these people together, and it's like this common goal.
15: Mm-hmm.
13: I mean, that's part of it. But the spiritual sort of language used when in context with the Bible, it scares the crap out of these people. Because they don't understand it. They just want to label everybody as just kooks and to move on.
15: Which is interesting. Why would it scare them if it's just hooey to them? Why would it bother them?
13: It's a good question.
15: Mm.
13: Yes.
15: Because they might be wrong, and they know they probably are, but...
13: Well, don't they pose it as they're going to try to make everyone Christian in America?
15: Yes.
14: Something like that, yeah.
13: I don't ever see that out of Christian people. Like, we want everyone, we're going to make everybody be Christian. You know, you can't do that.
15: No.
13: You have free will. Isn't that what the founders were all about when they were talking about that? Yeah. It is interesting. And this is a person that dated Keith Olbermann.
15: Katie Turner.
14: I always forget about that, yeah.
15: I do, too. I guess I knew it. I forgot it.
13: Yes.
15: Oh, my gosh. Well, she's damaged then.
13: So
15: hanging out with that weirdo for any length of time, yeah.
13: So, yeah, there is that part of it, too. Man, oh, man.
15: Katie Turr and Keith Olbermann. Boy, there's a match made in hell.
13: But it was funny, too, that dude that's trying to make sense of it to say to her, hey, I don't think this is uncommon to use that sort of language, but when you're talking about spiritual battle,
14: Yeah, that's the problem. We have to find something wrong with it.
13: Of course. I don't want to scare you any more than you already are about Ebola, Scott. You know that the Ebola story is out there.
15: We got an update now? What?
13: No, it's that, you know, this American doctor might have it, and then there's others that may or may not have it. You could have it for, you know, 8-9 days before it really shows up.
15: Right.
13: You're not contagious, though, until you actually have the symptoms. It's one of the things that's different as far as Ebola. But as far as treatment, you know, they had that doctor on with Daily Wire News, Dr. Ovon, writes for Forbes and infectious disease, all that stuff, that basically containment is the treatment because there's no cure for this strain.
2: For this, it really involves contact tracing, making sure that you look and see who that person has been exposed to and contacting them and potentially isolating them, isolating these patients, making sure that we're increasing our surveillance, testing them. It means for healthcare workers to wear PPE. All these things are critical to help contain the virus. It really is the treatment because there are no treatments for this particular strain. So containment now becomes the fundamental treatment to help, you know, stop and mitigate the spread of this disease.
13: Yeah.
15: Man. It's like words in there that just make
13: sense. Again, the chances of it spreading,
15: contact
13: slim,
15: tracing.
13: Just so you know.
15: PPE and just.
13: Yeah.
15: Just,
13: I know.
15: Yeah. Flashback.
13: Man. I got in this morning. I asked if you had seen this story, Scott. You said yes. I don't know if David has seen it. That Graham Plattner, the main Democrat Senate candidate.
15: Yeah.
13: Do you see the comments that he's made in the past have come out?
14: Well, he's got a weird thing for porta potties. I know that.
13: Oh, buddy.
15: Now, we're on different sides of the aisle with porta potties, Graham and I.
13: You have a fear of falling in one.
15: Yeah, he wants to.
13: Yes, he mentioned that every time
15: la, la, la, la, la, la, la, I'm in the porta potty.
13: That yes, it's he. Gosh, I don't even know how you say this.
15: That's how you say it, right there. That's what he claims.
13: Okay, so again, these were explicit comments on social media in the past. Remember when someone a couple of weeks ago said they had so much oppo research on this Graham Plattner that he'd have to move out of the state?
15: Yeah.
14: Yeah.
13: Were they talking about this, maybe in part?
14: I don't think so. I think there's,
13: or is it going to get worse?
14: I think there's another shoe that's going to drop, because I think you can try to explain that away as, hey, man, it's, you know, this is just like guy humor. These guys talking about being in the Marine Corps and overseas, all that stuff. You can kind of excuse that part away. I mean, I think more of the Nazi tattoo thing is probably a bigger deal breaker for me.
13: Yes. Yeah, that's almost like a given now. Like, the guy has a Nazi tattoo.
14: Yeah.
13: Well, he covered it up.
14: Yeah.
15: And I don't know. I don't know if they care. I
13: that's
15: don't think
13: the thing.
15: They do at all.
13: I mean, imagine if this is 25 years ago.
15: Oh.
13: He'd already be out.
14: Oh, yeah.
13: But even with this coming out, that he has written this in the past, I still have to. I can't say this. Every time I sit in a porta, that blue water smell conditioned me.
15: Okay.
13: That's what he said. That was March 2017.
15: Yeah.
13: And then this other thread, I can't even say what the thread says. But he described graffiti of a male.
15: Mm-hmm. Yes.
13: As beautiful. What? I can't read that.
15: Well, the blue.
13: I can use like words individually, but not together.
15: Okay.
13: Like engorged.
15: Yeah. Okay.
13: And another one, veiny.
15: Okay.
13: That's.
15: Yeah.
13: You get the idea.
15: I get it. Yeah. Got it.
13: That would be a deal breaker in the past.
15: Well, yes. A deal.
13: Unless you're talking about San Francisco or something. You're talking about Maine here.
14: Yeah.
15: Deal breaker at any. I mean, I'm not getting on his boat. I'm not getting in his car. I'm not. Nothing.
14: I like the boat was the first thing that came to mind.
15: Yeah, just like, I'm not getting on there.
13: Or his car, yeah.
15: But
13: not unless you got a bunch of Purell or something.
15: The blue water, but the blue water in the porta potty is an aphrodisiac.
13: Yes.
15: What is going on, man?
14: I think in that one it was because sometimes if you're deployed overseas for a long time, you might need some private time. And if you are deployed, you don't get a lot of privacy outside of in the porta john. And I think that's kind of the joke that he was getting at there.
15: Not the blue water was an aphrodisiac.
14: No. It's more like that happened overseas, and now it's like, now I, that triggers that memory and that alone time.
13: Got it. So it's not like, Scott, he's got...
15: Okay, I thought maybe that's what it was.
13: Like a fish tank with blue water at home in his bedroom or something, yeah, just to get him going.
15: Splash a little blue water on you before you go out to date.
14: Do not go to the aquarium with Graham Platt.
15: Hell no. Okay? No, I'm not going across the street with that guy.
13: The other things he said about women, and then he... Oh, my gosh, he called the Virgin Mary a skank?
15: Yeah, see...
13: Yeah. That's, it's a deal-breaker for a lot of people.
15: I wonder if Elizabeth Warren loves him. She does.
13: I know.
15: Yeah.
13: That's right. Oh, unbelievable. All right. Couple of news updates to get to, and the five stories we're watching today, straight ahead.

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0: Now we don't want it. Number four, Republican Senator Bill Cassidy. Well, he lost his seat to a primary challenger that was supported by President Trump. Well, he is now refusing to vote for President Trump's ballroom security funding, because that's just what he does now.
1: Go home to mommy.
0: Number three, a big deal in the Republican Senate primary in Texas. Early voting underway, and President Trump has endorsed Texas Attorney General Ken Paxton over incumbent Senator John Cornyn. The big deal breaker seems to be John Cornyn's inability to help get voter ID passed.
2: Yeah.
0: Like,
3: well, they, good. Good,
0: him,
3: yeah.
0: Gave him plenty of time to help work something out. You know, he's got all a lot of influence in the Senate, we're told. And he says, all right, well, I'm out. And he told Texas Republicans, go vote for Ken Paxton.
2: Cornyn has a proven conservative record.
0: Sure he does. number two, more than 130 suspected deaths have now been linked to the Ebola outbreak in the Democratic Republic of Congo, with over 500 suspected cases reported so far. And then number one, President Trump saying that after the UAE, Saudi Arabia, and Qatar asked him to, he has agreed to hold off on the planned military attack of Iran, which was scheduled to begin today. He said he was within an hour of making the final call, and then he said, you know what, serious negotiations are underway now, and so we're going to hold off on that for now.
2: All right. You know, there's different entertainment news that comes out there. We don't cover a ton of it, but every once in a while there's something that might pique your interest. Do you see this Pamela Anderson story?
3: No.
2: Because for a while it was said she was dating Liam Neeson. People thought, oh, that's pretty sweet. And who knows, it's the National Enquirer saying that Pamela is making room for love in her life again, and that she's been seen with Tom Cruise.
3: Oh, no. I don't believe that.
2: You don't believe it?
3: No.
2: Okay. Why is that, by the way? Why do you not believe it?
3: I don't know. I think she's way too much woman for Tom Cruise.
0: Is that a short joke?
3: He can take it either way, I suppose, yeah. But I just think he's...
2: He usually goes younger.
3: Yeah. He does, and I don't know. I can't see that happening. She's cleaned up her image a lot, though. So,
2: oh, very much.
3: I see Liam Neeson before I do Tom Cruise.
2: Yeah, who knows, man?
3: Yeah.
2: It used to be like, I don't know. She's still got Tommy Lee's kids. This is the Markley Van Camp and Robin show.
3: Yeah, once you got that Tommy Lee tattoo on you, man,
2: well, it's
3: hard.
2: It's
3: like, very difficult.
2: I'm going to have to go to the birthday party,
3: yeah.
2: And there's T-Bone there. I don't know if I want to be hanging
3: with that
2: all afternoon.
3: I can't deal.
2: You know?
3: I can't. I love you, and you're great and all, but no thanks.
2: But those are adult kids. It's not like they were little kids.
3: Yeah. You still got to run into him.
2: I know. It wasn't like Kid Rock back in the day when he marries Pamela Anderson, and those boys were still, like, in the house.
3: Right.
2: Well, you remember, and then they got in a fight. Those two, Tommy Lee and Kid Rock.
3: Yeah.
2: Kid Rock punched him. Oh, yeah. It just seems like a lot
3: of
2: insanity.
3: Yeah, you
2: want to
3: bring Liam Neeson in on that, do you? Or Tom Cruise?
2: I have a specific set of skills. That sort of thing. News update, watch your story coming right up.

0: temperatures are indeed dropping. We're in the 60s earlier today, and we're down to 53 now. I'm Chris Conley, WSAU News. Donald Trump says he will hold off on any new attacks on Iran, but he says perhaps just for a few days.
1: The president's planned strikes on Iran for today were called off as Arab partners say a nuclear deal could be close.
2: We may have to give him another big hit. I'm not sure yet. You'll know very soon.
1: President Trump speaking with reporters outside the White House, where construction is underway for a new ballroom in East Wing.
2: I think it's going to be potentially the most beautiful building in all of Washington.
1: Congress is considering a $1 billion budget request from the Secret Service as part of the East Wing construction. President Trump says funding for the actual ballroom is coming from private donations. At the White House, Jared Halpern, Fox News.
0: Just 2 days before a jury trial was scheduled to begin, the former Riverside fire chief accused of child sex crimes has reached a plea deal.

Court records show Robert Bowen entered a guilty plea for two counts of misdemeanor child sexual assault and a no-contest plea to one count of felony child enticement. A judge then announced a withheld entry of judgment for the felony count, deferring that for up to 7 years. It means if Bowen complies with the terms of a deferred entry, the matter would be dismissed. A woman is dead. She was a passenger in a car that was involved in a crash in the town of Plover from Friday. Officers were called to State Highway 54 and County Road F around 3 in the afternoon. They found two vehicles in the ditch. The eastbound vehicle failed to yield for oncoming traffic while making a turn. It was driven by Robert Hall of Wisconsin Rapids. His passenger was 78-year-old Mary Hall, also of Wisconsin Rapids. She was taken to a local hospital and then transferred to Aspirus, Wausau. Officers were informed of her death on Monday. No injuries were reported from those in the eastbound vehicle, and the crash itself remains under investigation. We're doing some weather watching in Chicago, where there are showers and thunderstorms in the forecast. Brewers are scheduled to play the Cubs at 6:05. If the game goes, Jacob Mizorowski will start, and a Brewers win would move them into first place. Now the 9 News forecast. Cloudy and breezy. Winds to 25 miles per hour. Temperatures falling to the 50s. Partly cloudy to clear tonight with a low of 40 degrees. During the day Wednesday, partly sunny, 60. For Wednesday night, partly cloudy. Some frost is possible Wednesday night north of Wausau with low temperatures in the mid to upper 30s. 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

0: this day. 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
1: This was the party of the year until someone stole the spotlight on this day, May 19th.
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1: The gala event for 1962 was a giant party at Madison Square Garden. It was a political fundraiser, and all the big donors were there to wine and dine with the biggest movers and shakers. Jack Benny, the most popular man on television, was one of the entertainers. Peter Lawford, a member of the Rat Pack from Las Vegas, flew in to be master of ceremonies. Ella Fitzgerald, the First Lady of Jazz, would sing. Peggy Lee was there. Opera star Maria Callas would also perform. Henry Fonda came in from Hollywood. Harry Belafonte made an appearance. And to make sure there was a big crowd, and to make sure they would give generously, the President of the United States was invited as the guest of honor. John F. Kennedy's birthday was 10 days later, so there would be cake. But it was Marilyn Monroe who stole the spotlight, appearing in a flesh-colored sequined gown that she had to be sewed into when she sang, "Happy Birthday, Mr. President," on this day, May 19th, 1962. And on this day, remember, how you present yourself in public leaves a lasting impression. I'm Chris Conley.

0: The Markley Van Camp and Robbins Show. Jamie Markley, David Van Camp, Scott Robbins. So Mark Cuban teaming up with Trump. This is kind of wild, and it didn't get a whole lot of publicity, really. I mean, certainly not in legacy media.
1: No.
0: Because I guess that would be a win for Trump. And what, they would have to admit that Mark Cuban is okay working with Hitler or something?
1: Well, yeah. I mean, they'd press Mark Cuban on it, I'm sure. But
0: well,
1: they haven't yet, but they will.
0: So the administration teams up with Cost Plus Drugs, that's Cuban's company, to bring Americans hundreds of drugs at much lower direct-to-consumer costs through Trump RX. This was Cuban talking about it.
2: Hey, Mr. President, I think other than you, I've been the biggest proponent of TrumpRx.com. And the reason for that is Republicans want cheaper drugs, independents want cheaper drugs, Democrats want cheaper drugs, and together, I think we're going to do something special. What makes Cost Plus Drugs different is that when you click through TrumpRx to our site, not only will you see a great price, but you'll see our actual cost and that we only mark it up 15%. And what makes this incredible, Mr. President, all the volume and all the people that are going to come from the site, as our volumes go up, our costs go down, which means we'll be ending up charging less to people over a period of time. So this is a special announcement. This is a special partnership. 559 of those drugs are ours, so we're really excited to be part of this. Thank you so much for having me. And I'll turn it over to Chris Klump.
0: So what are your thoughts on that?
3: Well, I think it's good, and if the consumer benefits from it, that's great. I think what's really funny is that all I heard after he said, and the reason I talk about it almost as much as you do is because, and I just filled in the blank as, because I'm going to make a crap ton of money off of this.
0: Yeah.
3: But, hey, man, again, if he's able to help provide a service to people that people need or people want, and it saves them money, I don't care if he makes another few billion dollars.
1: Do you think this will push the drug stores, the Walgreens and of the CVSs of the world to have to compete at a level where their drug prices might come down a lot too?
3: Well,
1: is that a possibility?
3: I don't know, because the prescriptions that I get, if I have to go in and actually do it, and like insurance is more than they run it through like GoodRx and things.
1: Yes,
3: like
1: I get GoodRx so all the time. Yeah,
3: I don't think they're in a position. They're not really the ones who are setting those prices of the drugs.
0: Yeah,
3: so they don't have.
1: No,
3: to.
1: I understand that. It's like gas station owners,
3: yeah.
1: But I just wonder in competitive markets if you increase the competition.
0: Yeah,
1: does the consumer win all the way around? I mean, you know, so.
0: Well, it's a crazy system where you have health insurance.
1: Yeah.
0: And you have a prescription through a doctor. And then through insurance, you're still paying more than using the GoodRx coupon.
1: Yeah. Oh, I constantly, every day, almost all the time when I.
0: All of us.
1: Yeah.
0: Yeah.
1: I mean, I
0: what
1: very
0: good is
1: rarely
0: it?
1: Bother.
0: Yeah.
1: And a lot of insurance, too, is mail order. And, you know, that can be hit or miss sometimes. And.
0: Well, yeah.
1: You know, it's just, yeah, the GoodRx thing. Somebody's going to have to explain to me the business model there because I'm still trying to wrap my head around that one.
0: We've attempted to explain that before.
1: I know, and it's tough.
0: For you, you mean?
1: Yeah, for me, yeah.
0: Why do you look confused, Dave?
3: Isn't it mostly like ad revenue or something like that?
1: It's got to be ad revenue, right?
0: Yeah.
1: Yeah, I guess.
0: Yeah.
1: I'm in favor of it. I like it.
0: Yes.
1: I'll wear their hat or T-shirt or whatever they want me to wear.
0: Yes. But, I mean, I think it's fair in a couple of weeks. How do they make money? Is what you'll say.
1: But I'm always amazed by that when I go in there. And it's like significant a lot of times.
0: Oh, sure.
1: You know, I mean, significant.
0: Yes.
3: So. I think it's funny. I have one, or I had, I don't have it anymore, but I had one prescription where without insurance, it was going to be like $2,000 for a 90-day supply, right?
0: Yep.
3: And then with insurance, it was all the way down to $180. And then GoodRx comes in, and they're like, that'll be $4.50 or something like that. It's like, well, and then I do turn into Scott, and I'm like, well, wait a minute. Somebody's ripping somebody off, right? Like,
1: yes. Oh, yeah. I've had the same thing happen to me, David. I know exactly what you mean.
0: Yes.
1: When you go in there and say, okay, I'm going to pick up this, and this, and they'll bring it up, and they start to ring it, and all of a sudden it's like, that's $347. What? Oh, you want it through GoodRx? No, I'd like to pay the $347.
0: Yeah.
1: I'd rather pay more. I'm sure they're better pills.
0: Yeah.
1: No, gosh dang.
0: Yeah. Of course, been a few updates on the tragic shooting in San Diego yesterday. Three people dead, and then the two that were doing the shooting killed themselves, apparently.
1: Yeah, they did.
0: And we're finding out some more about them, but not everything. Is there any updates there, David?
3: Not really, because there's been sort of the rumor mill going around that, like, some classmates of theirs in high school said they were, like, a couple. One of them was trans. And, I mean, they had the photo, I don't know if you saw it, of they had a gas can out. The cops had taken it out of the vehicle that they were in.
0: Okay.
3: And it had the SS logo on it.
0: Mm-hmm.
3: Well, that's an odd thing to put on a gas can of all things, but I mean, an odd thing to put on anything, but
0: yeah. I don't know. There was a shooting at the Islamic Center, and they said there was anti-Islam writings in the car, but not a whole lot of other details. And, you know, like watching the coverage this morning, I'm thinking to myself, this is curious. And that was before, you know, sort of the rumor was getting really hot as far as, okay, is this a trans situation or not?
1: Yeah. Let this cool for a while,
3: I've gathered here, that one of the shooters had been online only for school for a while,
0: mm-hmm.
3: and that kind of does track with a profile of just down some really dark rabbit holes online.
0: And yeah.
3: So I just think it's the coverage of this has been weird, and usually when that happens, it's because there is something else that maybe people in, I don't know, mainstream press don't want to talk about.
1: Yeah,
0: that's what I'm curious
3: until
0: about.
3: It's like, because you can't avoid it.
1: First thing I thought, yeah.
0: Were you thinking when you got up today that you're going to hear a lot of MAGA talk and white supremacy like that?
3: Yeah, I was, and I haven't seen any of it.
0: Which leads you to believe it could be.
1: They're sitting
0: the
1: on a story they want to pop, and they are waiting to do it. Yeah,
0: or they've got information, and they're like, "Oh, let's just not even talk about it."
1: Well, you can't bury this forever. I mean, it's
0: they do.
1: I know.
0: If it's information they don't want,
1: man,
0: the news consumer to know, they just don't do it. I mean, I don't know how many times we've even had side bets. Hey, will ABC cover this tomorrow?
3: Yeah.
0: And, you know, to your surprise, you're like, holy cow, how did they not cover that story? Kind of wild. All right, it's that time. We do it a couple of times a day. Go around the table. It may not be the biggest story out there, but it caught your attention. David, what's your story here?
3: I just saw this, and it's something a little bit positive. It's from a writer. His name is Brad Lemley. And, you know, a lot of times it's easy to get stuck in the doom loop online, like everything's falling apart, et cetera. He just wrote, there's a huge positive to modern life that gets very little press. Nice. And he mentions, he goes through this problem that he had, a 2009 Toyota, the auxiliary port, where you plug in your phone or your headphones or whatever, that went out about a year ago. Well, he hopped on YouTube and saw this young guy explaining how to fix it, and he goes, it's not obvious. It's easy to do once you figure it out, but it's just kind of counterintuitive how you take apart that particular part of the dashboard, et cetera. He goes, there are dozens of videos actually showing how to do this exact thing. He goes, if this had happened in 1995, I would have just lived with it, right? But, you know, you get the replacement auxiliary jack available from Amazon. You got video of the simple but not obvious fix. He goes, I've done this dozens of times. Replace the control panel of my dishwasher. Replace the ice maker in the fridge. Fix the wonky sanding head on my drill press. All that. Because it's no exaggeration to say billions of fixes and skill upgrades have been performed worldwide that would not have been performed if it weren't for the instruction that's freely given peer-to-peer on YouTube. Because just take a moment to be happy about this.
0: That is so true, dude.
3: The busted item keeps performing rather than going to the landfill. The person learning and doing the fix gains a sense of mastery and saves money. It's an unmixed blessing. Stop doom scrolling. Think of what's busted in your house. Find the YouTube video on how to fix it and fix it. And that is so true, dude. There are so many things I have learned, especially when I became a first-time homeowner in like 6 years or 7 years ago. There are so many things I've learned since then, and it all comes down to finding some dude named Jethro or something on YouTube.
0: Yes. Fix a toilet that way. The garage door, a number of different things, YouTube. It's true. And, David, you're pretty handy. I am not. So it's not just for the handy people that YouTube benefits. It's even for the dolts.
1: My wife uses it a lot for things. Yeah.
0: I thought for a second you were going to say, it has even helped me. And you're like, no, my wife doesn't.
3: She doesn't do it.
1: She's like, I just look it up on YouTube.
4: Yeah, exactly.
1: She does.
0: All right, Scotty, what do you got for what you're
1: saying? Karen Bass making the rounds right now because the heat is on in this mayoral race going on in Los Angeles, right? And she was on MS Snow over the weekend. And the question came up with Jonathan Capehart. What are you going to focus on? What are you going to do in the second term that you were unable to accomplish in the first term? Now, you would think, just because it's Los Angeles, what comes to mind almost immediately would certainly be rebuilding L.A. after the wildfires.
4: Sure.
1: That would certainly be top of the mind. If not that, affordability would be on the top of the mind with a lot of people. Homeless issues going on.
4: Sure.
1: Nah. She said, well, let me tell you, just one of the many things that I haven't completed yet. And that is copper wire theft that's been going on in L.A. What? She highlighted that she rolled out a plan to install 60,000 solar lights to move away from copper wiring. We're installing a couple of hundred solar lights a month, she said. She seeks reflection after facing scrutiny, after handling all these other things, but that's top of the mind because people need to feel safe in their neighborhoods. It's always about spending more money on something, isn't it?
4: Yeah.
1: Copper wiring is top of mind. Damn planet blew up in L.A. You got a homeless thing out of control. You've got prices out of control. Everything is raging. And you're worried about copper wiring? Sit down.
4: For my story, I think I'm going to go with the sandwich routine. As David started with something positive, piece of bread. Scott has the negative meat.
1: That's what I do.
4: And I will bring the top of the positive sandwich.
1: Okay.
4: The other piece of bread. That's what I'm going to attempt to do.
1: Let's have a nice positive sandwich.
4: Well, I saw the speech, and I'm not familiar with Ella Langley, but I know she won ton of awards at the ACM Country Music Awards the other night, right?
1: Ton of them, yeah.
4: And her song, Choosing Texas, is now number one on the Billboard Hot 100 for 10 weeks in a row.
1: Wow.
4: Which is remarkable. Her song, Be Her, is also at number two. Like, big deal. Man. And she was thanking all these women the other night when she won her award, and I just thought it was pretty nice.
5: I'm trying to get to say something, but I can't. Today I was having a strange day. I don't know what it is about awards, but I have strange days in the mornings here. And I walked right into Lainey's room, and I just got emotional, and she hugged me, wrapped me up, and started praying for me. And then all of a sudden here comes Miranda Lambert in her little pink hat. I would not be standing up here without just the encouragement of so many women. Kelsey, thank you so much for loving on me. Thank you, Jesus, for letting me do this for a witness. Thank you. Thank you to the women. I would not be standing up here without that, so thank you.
4: Can you imagine if that was the Oscars?
1: This is why it's the number one, you know, most listened to music in the country. Country music.
4: Yeah.
1: As far as concerts, as far as everything else. Yeah, it's just, yeah.
4: Like, that was so sweet.
1: It's like traditionally
4: do you know anybody else
1: thing. No.
4: Entertainment that has that.
3: No.
4: Yeah.
1: No.
4: And they haven't outlawed guitars, which is nice.
1: No, that's where all the guitars went.
4: It seems.
1: Yeah.
3: I agree.
1: Yeah.
3: By the way, the unauthorized biography of Scott Robbins is going to be called Negative Meat.
1: Yeah. We'll be signing copies of Barnes & Noble.
4: Negative meat in the sandwich.
1: We're going to give away free sandwiches.
4: Yeah. A news update and Nimrod's in the news coming up.

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1: News update, David Van Camp.
2: Well, you know, the Supreme Court, of course, curtailed, rolled back racially drawn congressional maps. They said you can't really do that. That's not legal. That's unconstitutional. Mm-hmm. Well, now the NAACP is calling on black student athletes to boycott Southern colleges because of redistricting that's going on, saying you can't support these universities at all in these places. So if you want to get that sweet NIL money from, I don't know, Bama or whatever, you should sacrifice that because we're throwing a hissy fit.
1: I can't imagine.
2: No.
1: Nobody's these guys are going to listen to that at all.
2: They're not going. They don't. No.
1: I mean, the NAACP.
2: It's a joke.
1: It has become a joke.
3: Used to stand for something that was very important.
1: Yes.
3: Mm-hmm.
1: But anymore.
3: Everything else gets hijacked.
1: Oh, yeah.
3: Ideology.
1: All right, we got to get the Nimrods. Here we go.
4: When the going gets tough.
5: Damn it, this is too hard.
4: The dumb get dumber.
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7: I love the poorly educated.
1: All right. Nimrods in the News, we go to Davison Township, Michigan. You know, it's senior pranking season.
3: Oh, yeah.
1: Some pranks are really good. Some pranks are really stupid.
3: Mm-hmm. Give a stupid one here.
1: Oh, yeah.
3: Okay.
1: So there was suspicious activity in the neighborhood. And somebody calls 911. Hey, there's something going on here. Don't know what it is. So officer responds. And thinking he might be dealing with an active burglary, part of the senior prank with this kid is having a water gun jumping up out of nowhere and then squirting the officer. Well, the officer sees gun. He draws on him. And in a split second, decides not to shoot. The police chief said, incredible resistance. He could have shot him.
3: Wow.
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10: May 15, 9 a.m. Two women quietly waiting at the doctor's office. Woman 1 says, cold day, huh? Woman 2, what's that? Woman 1, kinda cold today. Woman 2, yeah, wasn't expecting that. Woman 1, what is it, 47 degrees? Woman 2, no, More like 45. Woman 1. Yeah. Makes sense. At least it's not raining. Woman 2. That would be sad. Woman 1. So sad. Woman 2. The weather. Woman 1. Crazy. 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
11: The midterm fight heats up. I'm Lisa Brady, Fox News. President Trump looking ahead to next week's Republican Senate runoff in Texas, now endorsing State Attorney General Ken Paxton, who's challenging four-term incumbent John Cornyn.
12: I'm so honored to have President Trump's endorsement. His endorsement, in my opinion, is the most significant endorsement that in my lifetime. So when he endorses, it has a tremendous impact.
11: Paxton says he'll be a champion for the Trump agenda. The president calls him a MAGA warrior and says Senator Cornyn is a good man, but that he wasn't supportive when times were tough. Cornyn says Paxton is a weak nominee who will jeopardize down-ballot races. One of them will face Democrat James Tallarico in the fall. Early voting for the runoff already underway in Texas. Six states have primaries today, including Kentucky, where a Trump-backed challenger, retired Navy SEAL Eric Gowron, is trying to oust Republican Congressman Thomas Massie. Vice President J.D. Vance is leading a White House briefing.
13: What I think is that the Iranians want to make a deal.
11: Adding he also thinks they recognize a nuclear weapon is a red line for the U.S. This, as President Trump says, pausing new strikes on Iran is temporary.
14: The president's planned strikes on Iran for today were called off. His Arab partners say a nuclear deal could be close.
15: We may have to give him another big hit. I'm not sure yet. You'll know very soon.
14: President Trump speaking with reporters outside the White House, where construction is underway for a new ballroom in East Wing.
15: I think it's going to be potentially the most beautiful building in all of Washington.
14: Congress is considering a $1 billion budget request from the Secret Service as part of the East Wing construction. President Trump says funding for the actual ballroom is coming from private donations.
11: Fox's Jared Halpern at the White House. For now, oil prices remain elevated. U.S. crude topping $107 a barrel. 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
17: Good afternoon. We are under cloudy skies with a temperature of 55. I'm Mike Leishner, WSAU News. The husband of a 42-year-old Beaver Dam woman missing for more than a year has been charged with homicide and hiding a corpse. Reporter Robin Colbert with more in Madison.
18: 43-year-old Aaron Nelson was in Dodge County Court on Monday. Prosecutors say he was abusive toward his wife, Alexis, who was last seen in May of last year. Her body has not been found. Prosecutors say Aaron Nelson purchased a 32-gallon trash bin, which was later found with blood evidence and Alexis's DNA. He also created a new Facebook page and listed his marital status as widowed. Aaron's co-workers and new girlfriend told investigators that Aaron had told them Alexis died from alcohol abuse or cancer. Bond was set at $1 million.
17: And the former chief of the Riverside Fire Department, who is scheduled to go to trial this week for child sex crimes, has reached a plea deal with the state. Court records show that Robert Bowen entered a guilty plea for two counts of misdemeanor child sexual assault and a no contest plea for felony child enticement. A judge then announced a withheld entry of judgment for the felony count and deferred the matter for 7 years, meaning as long as he completes all the terms of the deferred entry and is not convicted of another felony charge, the matter will be dismissed. A judge has scheduled a status conference for that for 7 years from now in 2033. Meanwhile, sentencing for the misdemeanor counts has been scheduled for late June. That is not likely to include any prison time. I'm Mike Leishner on Central Wisconsin's only local news station, WSAU.
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19: The unofficial kickoff to summer coming up this weekend with Memorial Day weekend ahead. It looks like most of the time it'll be okay. Saturday is the one day when it will be a little bit cooler and there might be some rain. For the rest of today, mostly cloudy, blustery, and much cooler. Temperatures falling through the 50s. A northwest wind at 15 to 25 miles per hour. Tonight, partly cloudy to clear, low down to 40. There might be a touch of frost in the western part of the area west of Marathon County. Northwest winds overnight, 5 to 10 miles per hour. For your Wednesday, sunny to partly cloudy with a high around 60, north wind around 5. Thursday morning, maybe some patchy frost in a couple of spots, otherwise partly cloudy, a high of 61. On Friday, increasing clouds with a chance of light rain toward evening, highs in the low 60s, so still well below normal. On Saturday, a chance of light rain in the morning, then turning partly cloudy late, a high of 66. Warmer on Sunday with a high of 75. I'm 9 News meteorologist Justin Lowe on AM 550, FM 99.9, WSAU.
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1: The Markley, Van Camp, and Robbins Show. Jeremy Markley, David Van Camp, Scott Robbins. Did you know we're going to lose our republic? And there's a certain someone that's done winning arguments, and that someone would be Gavin Newsom.
3: He's done winning arguments?
1: Yes.
3: Well, you have to win one before you could be done with it, right?
2: Well, maybe he's just acknowledging that he can't win arguments, so he's not even going to try anymore.
3: You know, David, that's closer to the truth, I'm sure.
1: Well,
3: I'm done winning arguments.
1: He's speaking at the Center for American Progress. Strong words, kids.
24: We have to win. It's all on the line. You just got to win. I'm done winning arguments. With all due respect to the niceties, it feels good, but we're going to lose our republic. Again, the Founding Fathers did not live and die for this moment. I can't celebrate July 4th, the best of Roman Republic and Greek democracy, co-equal branches of government, you know, popular sovereignty, the rule of law, not at the time where it's the rule of Don. And if it hasn't dawned on you, I remember spending 90 minutes with Trump in the Oval Office, and I think he honestly thought everything was his. He was showing me the declaration, his declaration. It's a prize. White House. A corruption story happening on our watch.
1: With California in the state of what it is right now.
2: Dude. Done winning arguments. Really?
1: Okay. Yes.
2: Uh-huh. You had a major historic wildfire not that long ago, and your state ran out of water in the fire hydrants.
1: Correct. That's right.
2: Okay.
3: And an exodus from that state rivaled only by Illinois.
2: Yeah.
3: I mean, people aren't hanging around.
1: Oh, no. No.
3: They're taking their business because you've demonized anybody who has gotten rich in California.
1: I know. The word gaslight gets used a lot.
3: Sure.
1: That is a great example of just gaslighting people.
3: Man, that bench is awfully thin.
1: Mm. It sure seems to be so.
3: Wow.
1: Yes. Meanwhile, another Democrat to hear from is Hakeem the Dream, David?
2: Yes, the top Democrat in the House of Representatives. He's ready to go scorched earth on these MAGA Republicans because apparently Democrats have been playing too nice over the last 10 years.
1: Okay.
25: I guess part of how we as House Democrats view this moment, either MAGA extremists are going to break the country or we're going to break them. and our goal is to break them. We will defeat them. We have to beat them electorally, and then we have to break their spirit because of the extremism that's being unleashed on the American people. That's completely and totally unacceptable.
1: What extremism are you speaking of?
3: Right. No specifics there.
1: Yeah. He does. Are you talking because you didn't get the 10-1 in Virginia?
2: I guess.
1: With the gerrymandering?
3: We have mad about that.
2: To break their spirits. Dang, man.
3: Oh, he's inflammatory as hell these days.
2: We will take their women, and we will plunder their villages, and we will salt their fields.
3: Right. Yeah, exactly. Yes.
1: You and what army?
2: Yeah, right.
3: He definitely wants to be known as the tough guy.
1: I got to believe in their focus grouping is that we want a fighter.
3: We need fighters who talks it too. You got, because you can't do anything else about it, but just talk about it.
2: And the best part is it's not really working among the people they're trying to impress. Like they're just listening to the worst. They're trying to appeal to the worst people in their base.
1: Yes,
2: and they still hate him. I didn't realize until Ron DeSantis pointed it out that the people he's trying to appeal to right there, they call him Apak Shakur, which I'm not on the side of these wannabe jihadist communists.
1: So
2: but that's at least clever. I'll give him that.
1: Yes.
2: Okay.
1: Yes. Yeah. Well, it sounds like, and I forget that, she looks like a witch herself, that ugly white chick. She's got the big podcast.
2: Oh, yeah.
1: She used to be a reality person.
2: Lady, the rock slide face lady, yeah. Jennifer Welch, I think is her name.
1: That's, yes.
3: Rock slide
1: face. It is like they are trying to impress her.
2: Yeah. Yes.
1: Like, well, we got to appear tough to her somehow, some way.
2: Yeah.
1: She's a nut.
2: And she hates Hakeem Jeffries.
1: Oh, that's right.
2: She hates
1: him. He doesn't
2: him.
1: Do enough.
2: Yes.
1: Yeah. So there you go, the state of the left. Again, what ideas to improve lives? What do you got?
3: Yeah. The hate Trump thing only goes so far.
1: That's all they got.
3: Yeah, that's it. You're still not telling me how you're going to handle things, no.
1: Yeah. And you also have a clip of Jacob Frey?
2: Oh, yeah.
1: Mayor of Minneapolis?
2: Mayor of Minneapolis. And he's still talking about ICE and deportations of criminal illegal aliens.
1: Oh, my gosh.
0: Okay. ICE is not just the federal police force that he's developed. It is his. And there's a historical analog here, which is the SS. The SS was unaccountable to the parliament. They answered only to Hitler. ICE, also, once they get the funding and have these massive increases to the extent that it's larger than the FBI, they largely don't need approvals from the congressional body. It is very much Donald Trump's force.
1: That's all we got. Okay. No, it's not that hard as far as everything with ICE. Just don't break the law.
3: That's all.
2: No, pretty much, yeah.
1: We have laws. People break the laws. Then you have to pay for it. And again, it's been over it a million times, it feels like. They said from the get-go, we want the hardened criminals first here illegally. Help us out. We can go into the jails. We can get them. But if you force us into the neighborhoods, other people are going to get caught up. The people you want to keep here.
2: Yeah.
3: Mm-hmm.
1: And they'll go, too. We told you.
4: We're a sanctuary city with my pedal pushers.
2: Yeah.
1: Okay. And then it happens. And then, well, this is like Nazi Germany. No, it is not.
3: Just give me an example of one sanctuary city that's actually improved since they proclaimed themselves sanctuary.
2: Yeah.
3: In terms of employment, in terms of prices coming down. In terms of anything positive, crime down, anywhere, hello?
1: Some rich white people felt better about themselves.
3: Yeah, at their cocktail parties, yeah.
1: Mm-hmm.
3: They don't care about any of the things I just mentioned.
1: Outside of that, I don't have an answer for you.
3: No, I mean, it'd be different. No. You could say, look, see?
1: Yeah.
3: Two different examples of what this has done for our city. No.
1: Yeah.
3: Well, speaking, because there aren't any.
1: Speaking of L.A., Christopher Rufo had a piece today talking about more than half of L.A.'s homeless are not from L.A.,
2: Well,
1: the
2: yeah.
1: old magnet effect. We talked about that 100 times, too.
3: Yeah,
1: we talked about it with Portland.
3: I have maintained if I'm going to be homeless, it ain't going to be in a Midwestern or Eastern city.
2: Mm-mm.
3: No way. I'm going somewhere where I can live on the beach or on the streets, and it's going to be nice and warm.
1: Yes.
3: That's my homeless plan.
1: Yeah.
2: Some people plan for retirement.
3: Yeah.
2: Scott Robbins plans for living on the streets.
3: Keeping all the cardboard boxes. Yeah, I'm heading to Florida, heading to California, heading somewhere.
2: Heading California way.
3: Yeah.
1: Well, I don't think you get quite the treatment in Florida that you do in California.
3: Probably not. So probably California would be better for me.
1: Yeah.
3: As a homeless boy from the Midwest.
1: I would think so.
3: Uh-huh.
1: Yeah. Well, and the city leaders, they do, just like Rufo said, have made elaborate promises about managing the homeless problem. But then, you know, they don't do it. All they do is attract more.
3: Right.
1: And again, that one ad was crazy against Spencer Pratt.
3: Yep.
1: Saying, well, he wants these drug addict homeless people to go through treatment. How dare he try to help them that way? Just give them their drugs.
2: Give them their drugs and put them in an apartment, you know? Well,
3: Karen Bass wants to fix their teeth.
1: Oh, yeah. Yeah, because the meth heads, they lose their teeth.
3: Yeah, and they're unemployable at that point.
1: Got to have common sense dental care.
3: Yeah. I think you're unemployable if you're barking at people, too, when they go by.
1: Well, we can't do shock collars. We're not going to do that.
3: No. But, I mean, what are we doing here?
1: Maybe that's the
3: cure. I mean, fixing the teeth is so far down on the totem pole on how to fix this. Yeah.
1: Yes. By the way, this is not, like, huge news at all. But it surprised a lot of people, and some people think this is rigged. Okay? Did you see the whole pizza survey as far as the chains? Did you see it, David?
2: I have not, no.
1: America's favorite pizza chain.
3: Yeah.
1: Because when they ask people, hey, what's your favorite pizza? A lot of times it's a local place people will name.
3: Yeah.
1: But as far as the chain goes, America's favorite, what would you guess it to be, David?
2: It's going to be something crazy like Papa John's, or not Papa John's, Domino's, isn't it?
1: Domino's was second.
2: Okay.
1: Papa John's was third. It's Pizza Hut.
2: Pizza Hut. Huh? No one out pizzas the Hut.
1: It's what they say. I hear people rip on Pizza Hut a lot. Do you, Scott?
3: I used to, and there aren't that many Pizza Huts around us anymore.
1: There's some.
3: I think there's only one that I can think of.
1: It's pretty. I guess it's pizza, man. I don't care. It's all good.
3: Well, they're redesigning these restaurants to have that nostalgic feel to it again.
1: Yes,
3: like taking you back to your days in high school when you had dates there, right?
1: Yeah, that sort of thing.
3: Yeah,
1: but I was surprised with all the negativity. People actually do like it.
2: Yeah, I think
1: it was interesting.
2: When I order, I got to get light sauce because sometimes they overdo it on the sauce, and it's just like squirting out all over the place when you take a bite.
3: That's weird. I like a lot of sauce.
1: Yeah. It's all your preference, I guess.
3: Sauce guy.
1: And then it was followed by Little Caesars. Let me ask you this. Okay, so Little Caesars, depending on where you're at, it used to be like a $5 pizza, $7, whatever,
3: mm-hmm.
1: right? Some places, your pizza, it could be like $23,
3: mm-hmm.
1: like say for a large, right? Does it ever compute in your head? Man, it's better than Little Caesars. But is it $16 better?
2: Oh, dude, I'm a Little Caesars evangelist. I think, dude, it's pretty good. Especially when you talk bang for your buck. Dude, you can get out of there under $20 with like three pizzas.
3: And getting back to what you were saying, though, I think most people, wherever they live, there's always five or six different locally owned joints that they love.
2: Yeah.
1: Oh, yeah.
3: Way before the chain things.
1: Yeah. And a lot of times you feel better about supporting the local place, even though it's more expensive.
3: I've had Casey's Pizza. I like it.
2: Yeah, it's pretty good. Yeah.
1: Don't underestimate Casey's Pizza.
3: I don't.
1: My family used to be like, Casey's Pizza, and then I bring it in.
3: Yeah.
1: They're like, okay. Yeah. All right, yeah, that is actually pretty good.
3: Some magic in that. I don't know what it is. But
1: yeah, I knew a dude that worked at a Casey's, and we were kind of saying, it really isn't that good. He was like, you have to come. Seriously.
3: Yeah, try it.
1: And I was like, yeah.
3: Yeah.
1: He's right about that.
3: Unpaid endorsement, by the way.
1: Yeah. Dude, we're not getting anything.
3: I'll always go to the local guys first. That's where I go first.
1: Yeah.
3: But if I'm going by a Casey's, I'm going to stop. Get a slice.
1: Now, from your days in Top 40 and being a part of all the payola stuff and the benefiting from that, is this one of those things when the segment's over, you're going to call every local Casey's and say, hey, we hit you today. Said good things. How about a little something?
3: Well, yeah, a couple of free slices.
1: Is that what you're going to go for?
2: A breakfast pizza? That's good eating, man.
3: Yeah, it is good eating.
1: That's good, too.
3: Really good eating.
1: All right. Okay, got to get to a news update and the five stories we're watching today. Straight ahead.

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0: Damian Markley, David Van Camp, Scott Robbins, and the five stories we're watching today.
1: Number five, the NAACP is calling on black student athletes to boycott Southern colleges after the Supreme Court decided to come out and say, yeah, actually drawing up congressional districts based on race alone is illegal. And, you've got the redistricting effort underway in many of those states. So the NAACP is telling young black athletes to not take advantage of the NIL money because we want to throw a temper tantrum.
2: No okay. kidding.
1: Number four, a big deal in the Republican Senate primary in Texas. Early voting underway, and President Trump has endorsed Texas Attorney General Ken Paxton over incumbent Senator John Cornyn. The big deal breaker for Cornyn seemed to have been his inability to get the voter ID passed, also not budging really on the whole filibuster issue.
3: What's the polling look like there?
1: You throw that stuff out there, don't you?
3: I do. I didn't know if you knew that off the top of your head or not. So.
1: I think it's pretty close. But
2: it's pretty tight, the last I saw. It was like within 3 points.
1: I mean, I can look that up just for you. I'll be your personal Google machine if you want.
3: That's all right. I just figured you would know. I mean, I don't know. I just threw it out. Okay.
1: What's the square root of 348?
3: All right, now that's...
1: All right. It's like there's some that are where Cornyn's up by one Remington poll.

0: Iran grew more effective at tracking U.S. air operations. I'm calling BS on that.
1: Yeah.
0: That is total nonsense. But
1: I'm right
0: anyway,
1: there with you.
0: Those are the top five stories that we are watching today. 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
1: Speaking of Texas, did you hear about this 10-year-old entrepreneur from Texas named Ernesto? He saved his money by doing chores to buy his own 3D printer and set up his own home workshop.
0: Yeah.
1: Now he's building his own business where he designs and prints keychains and whistles, can openers, and stuff meant to help people dealing with anxiety, stress, and ADHD.
2: Wow, can openers, huh?
1: Yes.
2: Hmm.
1: The 3D printer technology is crazy.
0: Oh, it is. My nephew has one, and it is crazy how you can just like kind of take a picture of something, put it through whatever program he's got, and boom, you know, it can take a little while to get that thing all printed out, but it is really impressive.
1: Yeah. Something, man. So these people, you know, different comments online. You're in this dead-end job you've been complaining about a long time. This 10-year-old kid figured out a way to start something on the side.
0: And then he'll really be...
1: Yeah, that's pretty good. I never thought of that.
0: Then he'll really, really be in the money when he figures out how to 3D print guns.
1: Oh, boy. Ah! Cue the outrage. Yes. Also happen to see a piece. This is from the Epic Times. Five conversations every couple needs to have for a stronger marriage.
2: Oh, boy.
1: What are you saying,
2: Scott?
1: Oh,
2: boy. No, I'm just... Go ahead. Go ahead.
1: You don't...
2: I'll just be over here listening.
1: What do you mean? You don't care to know what the conversation
2: will be? Oh, I'd love to know.
1: Be?
2: I want to know, yes.
1: Well, I don't know that we have time for that
2: now.
1: This is the Markley Van Camp and Robin Show. You really don't want to do that, do you?
2: It means I got to hold through the break?
1: We don't have to do it. I just happen to see it.
2: Oh, I think we should do it. Yeah, I think it could be very helpful for people, including myself, Jamie. And I'm always here for the educational opportunities.
0: I'm so nervous right now.
2: This show provides me. I don't know. I'm going to probably find four things on there that I'm not doing.
1: No, it's conversations. It's
2: not things you need to do.
1: It's
2: conversations I'm not having. I don't know. Maybe. Who knows?
1: Is there some sort of guilt that just comes out of nowhere?
2: No, it's not that. It's just, you know, I'm sure that I'm lax in a lot of areas, and I'm going to find out how many coming up.
0: Well, you know, number three is about a conversation about putting up your Funko Pop dolls.
1: It could be.
2: I don't believe that's...
1: You haven't been able to put them up yet, right?
2: No, they're not up yet.
1: Oh. Do you want them up?
2: I would say eventually, yeah.
1: We'll break that down. News update and the Robin Trifecta coming up.

0: strikes on Iran have been held off, at least for now. Good afternoon. I'm Mike Leishner, WSAU News. President Trump threatened again today to resume strikes on the Islamic Republic after claiming in a social media post that he had called off a round of strikes at the request of several partners in the Middle East. Speaking at the White House press briefing, Vice President J.D. Vance repeats that the administration's demands for Iran remain ending the nuclear program.
1: As the father of three young kids, I don't want them to inherit a world where 20 additional regimes, half of them very dangerous and very sympathetic to terrorists, have nuclear weapons. We want to keep the number of countries that have nuclear weapons small.
0: Iran claims its nuclear program is for peaceful purposes and that giving it up is a non-starter. Meanwhile, Iran continues to block ship traffic from moving through the Strait of Hormuz, while the U.S. military continues to blockade Iranian ports. In San Diego, authorities are continuing to investigate a shooting that killed three victims at the Islamic Center as a hate crime. The attack was carried out yesterday by two teenagers who died of self-inflicted wounds. Police say a worried mom of one of the teens called in a report of missing guns just before they got the call about gunfire at the center. The three deceased adults include a security guard identified as Amin Abdullah. A nearby landscaper was also shot, but his helmet reportedly deflected the bullet, and he is okay. Closer to home, a two-vehicle crash in the town of Plover has turned fatal, according to the Portage County Sheriff's Office. They were called to State Highway 54 in County.

0: Road F at about 3:15 on Friday, where they found two vehicles in the ditch. An investigation determined that an eastbound vehicle driven by a Wisconsin Rapids man was attempting a left turn from Highway 54. The vehicle failed to yield to an oncoming westbound vehicle driven by Robert Hall of Wisconsin Rapids. Both vehicles collided and ended up in the ditch. Hall's passenger, 78-year-old Mary Hall, suffered serious injuries and was taken to a local hospital. She died on Monday. Robert Hall also suffered injuries in the incident but is expected to be okay. There were no injuries from the eastbound vehicle. Now the 9 News forecast for central Wisconsin for the rest of today. We'll see temperatures falling through the 50s with blustery conditions. Northwest winds at 15 to 25. Partly cloudy to clear tonight with an overnight low of 40. Some areas could see some light frost. Wednesday, sunshine with a daytime high of 60 and a light north wind. And for Thursday, patchy frost possible early, then partly cloudy with a temperature of 61. I'm Mike Fleischner on Central Wisconsin's only local news station, WSAU.
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7: The Markley Van Camp and Robbins Show. Jamie Markley, David Van Camp, Scott Robbins. The Robbins Trifecta coming up in a few. News update, David Van Camp.
8: We mentioned that Mark Cuban was at an event with President Trump talking about lowering drug prices, through a startup that Mark Cuban owns. And basically you can click through to his site through the Trump RX site.
7: Mm-hmm.
8: I'm very excited about it because, you know, Mark Cuban stands to make a lot of money off of that, and hopefully they can pass along a lot of savings to the consumer. So it's a win for everybody, okay? Good thing. And you were wondering who is going to start lashing out at Mark Cuban for this. Well, the cows on The View. They are the ones who did it.
9: Yes.
10: How predictable.
8: Yeah, and here we go.
11: Okay.
12: First of all, you lie down with dogs, you wake up with fleas. All right, and I like Mark Cuban. I've always liked him, but this is a mistake. And once Trump puts his name on prescriptions, we're all going to die. Okay?
11: Yeah.
7: So you can't work with Trump at all.
8: Nope.
7: For the betterment of everyone.
10: No.
8: No.
7: You can't do it.
8: No. Not allowed to.
7: That's insanity.
10: Of course it is. Yes.
7: Not that we're surprised.
10: And for coming from Joy Behar, who probably takes 87 meds a day.
8: Right.
7: Oh, my gosh. Another story out there. May have seen this. Founder of Feeding Our Future, that scam in Minnesota?
10: Oh, gosh.
7: Amy Bach? She's looking at a long time in prison.
8: Yeah.
7: You see what she said?
8: Well, she's wanting to name names, right?
7: Oh, yeah. Basically, and I'm paraphrasing, but I got somebody else she'd probably be more interested in than me. That'd be Ilhan Omar. She knew about all this.
10: Uh-oh.
7: Yeah.
10: So somebody did something.
7: Mm-hmm. Yeah. Mm-hmm. Yeah, she knew about the $250 million COVID meal fraud.
10: It is amazing the arrogance, though, to think that you're just going to indefinitely get away with this stuff.
8: Who's going to go after her?
10: Well, you're right. You would have if Mamala would have been elected.
7: Yeah.
10: There wouldn't have been anything going on. Same old, same old.
7: It's still amazing. Nothing has ever come out about marrying your brother.
8: I know. That is the craziest part of the whole thing. Like, did she marry the brother for immigration fraud or not? Seems like that would be pretty easy to figure out.
7: 100%. This was from years ago.
10: Oh, yeah.
7: From the Star Tribune. I mean, it seemed like they had the goods. I don't know.
10: Gutfeld on Fox is the only one that kind of keeps it alive.
7: I mean, we'll mention it. Like,
10: yeah, he mocks it quite a bit, but outside of that, no, he does anything. Will they do anything with this, though? I'm serious.
7: Well, then if it was a marriage, did they get divorced?
10: Yes. Well, I'd heard they did, yeah.
7: Well, she got divorced from the real husband.
8: Yeah.
10: Which was her husband or her brother.
7: No.
10: I don't know.
7: There's two marriages before the current one.
10: Well, she's with some dude now, right?
7: Yeah, he was the consultant.
8: Yeah.
7: They're still married.
10: So she can't. She's married to her brother and the consultant.
7: No, we don't know. The brother, did the marriage happen? It seemed like they had the proof that it did happen, but I would guess that somehow that's not still on.
8: No, it's not.
10: Man, you need a scorecard to keep track of all that.
8: Well, yeah, I mean, her life is like a novelty country song.
10: It is. Yes.
7: Yeah, I can forward her this piece that I saw, 5 conversations every couple needs to have a stronger marriage, whether it's your brother or not.
10: Well, different rules, but your brother.
7: No, I haven't seen that. I saw it on X. It was from the Epic Times. And I said, I can bring this up if you want. David's like, yeah, this would be good.
8: Let's do it.
7: Scott, you didn't. Would you rather just
10: I'd just go ahead. I'll find out how many things I'm guilty of not doing, but go ahead.
7: No, it's conversations.
10: I know, but conversations about what?
7: You seem very receptive to the whole thing.
10: Well, let's go. Let's do it. I want to do it.
7: It starts by saying communication is the mortar that holds a relationship together.
10: I agree with that.
7: Just like building a building without mortar, a marriage without communication slowly crumbles.
10: I believe it. Yes.
7: True. Yes. So it goes into this. 5 conversations. 1, the relationship itself you should talk about. Meaning you intentionally ask the other person their perception of the marriage, of the relationship.
10: Oh, okay.
7: Like, do you feel loved? Do you feel respected, supported, connected?
10: Yeah, I get that.
7: Yep. All those things. That's absolutely always a good thing, because if there's something amiss, then you can tackle it before it, you know, gets out of control.
10: It's hard to talk about some of these things. I agree with you, though. Yeah.
7: Well, not all of it's easy.
10: No, it's not.
7: You talk about parenting philosophy.
10: I don't have to worry about that anymore.
7: Even with adult kids. It's like, well, how are we going to treat this situation?
10: That is true. There are some things that come up from time to time, yes.
7: Yeah.
10: Yeah.
7: And then it could be grandkids. How are we going to do this or that or whatever?
10: Oh, you lock them out of the house.
7: Well, you may want to, but your spouse may not.
10: No, we're kidding. We love our grandkids.
7: Well, and that could also go to pets.
10: Yeah.
7: Oh, boy.
10: Well, no, I mean, she likes my cats. It took her a while.
7: Yeah.
10: She likes them.
7: But you don't like the dog mixing up with the cats.
10: Well, it depends on the dog. If some dogs go after the cats, then I can't have that. You know, cats were there first.
7: Yeah.
10: So, I mean, you know, but I love all animals, so yeah.
7: Yeah. Got it.
10: I'm good with it.
7: Then you talk about goals, dreams, and plans.
10: Yes, I do that a lot.
7: Yeah?
10: Yeah.
7: What is a dream of yours?
10: I mean, I'm kind of living the dream.
7: This is it?
10: Well, I don't know. I mean, I like this job. I mean, I like you guys. I like coming to work. I enjoy it. Nothing beyond that? Well, I mean, there's a lot of things I like, but I like to travel more. I like to be able to do a lot of things.
7: What's the first place you'd go if you could?
10: Where haven't I been? I've been to a lot of places. I don't know. I haven't thought that far ahead.
7: Okay.
10: I'll leave it wide open.
7: David, I'm guessing you could answer that like that. Place you'd like to go.
8: Where would I like to go?
7: Yeah.
8: Not really. I don't I don't really have much interest in travel.
7: Montana, Southern Oregon.
10: That's funny. I thought Montana
7: Arizona.
10: Right away. I thought Montana right away. That's the first thing I thought.
7: There's a bunch.
10: I don't know why, because there's nobody there.
7: Well, not so much that. There's just places I want to see.
10: Yeah. The Dutton Ranch, for instance.
7: No.
10: Okay.
7: It doesn't exist, Scott. That's on TV.
10: There's a real house there, though.
7: Yeah. And then it says you talk about finances and logistics.
10: Yeah.
7: Boy, oh boy, you're wincing as I'm giving this.
10: Well, no, finances is a tough one.
7: To talk about?
10: You got to be able to talk about it, though.
7: You have to
10: be honest about it, yes.
7: Oh, yeah. And then they say challenges and fears. You got to have some vulnerability.
10: I have no fears at all. None.
7: Oh, my gosh.
10: Mm-hmm.
7: Yeah. It was an interesting piece. I mean, nobody has all the answers.
10: No. No, I mean, it's all opinion, but those are pretty good opinions.
7: Yeah, I would say so. Yeah. I mean, Casey, he was an expert on this. I know
10: on
7: he's
10: marriage?
7: Ready. I'm joking. I think he's ready. Here we go.
9: Are you ready?
13: One, two, what the you are?
9: It's the three most important news stories of the day.
14: I hit the trifecta.
9: Well, at least according to Scott Robbins. It's the trifecta on the Markley, Van Camp, and Robbins show.
7: I don't think Casey really wants to talk anything about marriage. No, I didn't think so.
10: It's married to a nut.
7: Scott Robbins, top five stories, or top three stories. We do it every day at this time. And yes, this is your host.
15: I'm Casey Kasem.
7: Of course.
10: I'm sorry, Casey. I don't mean to talk about her like that, but I'm sure you agree with me at this stage.
15: Yes.
10: So I was going to say, yeah.
15: I'm ready.
10: For two if I were you.
15: Three.
10: She took your body to France. I had to bring it back.
8: Number three.
16: What the f*** am I doing?
10: I don't know.
8: Number three, Trader Joe's new gummy worms. There's an unexpected side effect.
10: Well, these things are very popular, I guess. They're the sweet and sour gummy worms sold at Trader Joe's. But they contain 14 grams of fiber. A lot of people don't know that when they pick it up. Per 8 pieces, by the way. That's a single serving. To put that into perspective, that amount is roughly half of the recommended daily value. So you can imagine some of the problems that may be happening by people who are downing these things. One guy wrote, I want to write you guys and warn you while sitting atop the porcelain throne. These are fantastic little treats, but they will cause you a level of clonic despair, which you have not yet experienced if you consume each of these little buggers all at once. I ate the whole bag. I was high. I didn't realize how much fiber was in these things. It's been 3 days straight for me. I would not recommend casually bringing these to the movies because it would be very easy to mindlessly eat the whole bag and accidentally consume enough fiber for the next 2.5 business days. So they're saying these things are great, but be careful when you're eating them.
16: Yummy, yummy, yummy.
10: Yeah.
16: Yowza, yowza, yowza.
7: Very much so.
15: Now, on with the countdown.
10: Like, don't give them to your kids either, okay?
7: Scott Robbins, trifecta, top three the day after number...
15: Two.
8: Number two, a bunch of cocaine found in Kim Kardashian's underwear.
10: Yeah, this is weird. A Polish truck driver was sent to the slammer for smuggling over $8 million worth of cocaine in a shipment of underwear and clothing from Kim Kardashian's Skims brand. Jacob Jan Kronkel, 40, sentenced to 13 years and 6 months in prison for stashing a slew of drugs inside his truck that had 28 pallets of underwear, Kim Kardashian's brand of Skims. Perfect for smuggling coke, apparently. He was stopped by the border officers there. And he arrived, by the way, he arrived on a ferry with his truck full of the celebrity shapewear. And they had the x-ray machine there, and they had the dog sniffing around, and sure enough, there it was.
16: And they were nervous.
10: Yeah, inside Kim Kardashian's underwear. Cocaine sold separately, by the way.
16: And the countdown continues.
7: Scott Robbins, trifecta, top three of the day.
16: And finally, one.
8: Number one, a tragic sports story.
10: Gosh, this guy, I felt bad for him. Oakland, Sacramento Athletics pitcher, JT Ginn, was on the brink of making history last night. Moment fell from his grasp, though. He took a no-hitter into the ninth inning, hoping to become the first pitcher to throw one himself since Blake Snell did it for the Giants back in 24, and the first to complete one since three Chicago Cubs pitchers did it combined, which those don't really count in my mind.
7: Mm-hmm.
10: The Angels were able to break up the no-no in the bottom of the ninth inning when a guy named Adam Frazier hit a single. Then Zach Nieto came to the plate and hit a walk-off home run. They lost the game 2-1.
8: Oh,
14: damn!
10: Afterwards, Jim was just kind of like, it happens, you know. These type of things happen. I mean, it sucks because I really thought I had my good stuff tonight. But to lose, not only lose the no-hitter, but also lose the game.
8: Yeah.
10: At the same time.
8: Wow. You can't take him out either.
10: No. Heck no. Guy's throwing a no-hitter, you can't take him
8: even
10: out.
8: Even after the first hit, you don't go get him.
10: No.
8: You wouldn't think.
10: No.
8: You got to let him finish that. No. Oh, that's too bad.
14: And there you have it.
8: Yeah.
10: Dang.
8: Scott Robbins, right back, the top three of the day.
14: Man.
8: Well done, Scotty.
14: Wow.
8: A lot of sad stories you brought to the table.
10: Yeah, well, the gummy worm story was more important. I felt like I was doing the world a favor.
8: News updated and brought to the news coming up.

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0: The Mark McMahon Camp and Robbins Show. 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And you hear about some of the side effects. You may not want to invest in Depends or something like that.
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0: News update, David Van Camp.
2: President Trump endorsing Ken Paxton in the Republican primary in the state of Texas over, well, what had been lobbied to him from a lot of people in the Senate was to stick with John Cornyn, the incumbent. And according to Punch Bowl News, after this news broke that he was going with Ken Paxton, a lot of the usual suspects, proven conservative record people, were like aghast and ticked off about this.
0: Okay.
2: John Thune, the leader of the Republicans in the Senate, had this to say.
3: And Senator Cornyn is a principled conservative. He is a very effective senator for the state of Texas. And but I don't, none of us control what the president does. He made his decision about that. That doesn't change the way I feel. I am certainly supportive of, will continue to be supportive of Senator Cornyn and his reelection.
4: How much harder than it is to do?
2: Yeah.
1: You're next, Thune.
0: Yeah.
1: Yep.
0: Voter ID.
1: Mm-hmm. Get it done. Just get it done.
0: No one's talked about it more than me, says John Thune.
1: Yeah. Well, quit yapping and get it done.
0: But we can't.
1: I want results.
0: I know.
1: Mm-hmm.
0: Yeah, it just seems like the effort was not quite there. Yeah.
1: Nope.
0: I don't think that we're alone in that thought.
1: I don't get it either. Overwhelmingly, it's positive. I mean, with the voting population. Yeah. They want it done.
0: Yes. So at least with the talking filibuster, you could give that a shot.
2: Yeah. Well, we don't have time.
0: Yes, you do.
2: Yeah. Oh, they got dog parades to worry about, man.
0: I know. You're going to bring that up every time, and I can't blame you.
1: Really sticks in the craw of Mr. Van Camp.
2: Well, yeah, it's like you're utter failures, and it's like, well, here comes Jim Justice. Nothing against Jim Justice or Baby Dog. That's his dog's name. But I don't really want a dog parade going on when you should be focusing on actually doing things that the people want.
0: But it's like you have a construction project that needs to be completed by a date, and you're like, well, we want to take the day off so we can have team-building exercises. Yeah. No! Get that out of here!
2: We're going to do trust
1: softball
2: balls.
1: Games, some darts.
0: All right, we got to get the Nimrods.
5: When the going gets tough...
6: Damn it, this is too hard!
5: ...the dumb get dumber.
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6: I love the poorly educated.
0: All right. Nimrods in the News, we go to San Dimas, California. Sheriff deputies there investigating a burglary in the neighborhood where they say they uncovered a hidden camera placed across the victim's home. Like, this is curious. It's been concealed in the bushes. And it was connected to a portable hotspot, an external battery pack. Well, a week earlier, sheriff's officials say a landscaper in the neighborhood also uncovered a hidden device in hedges. It discovered a cell phone connected to a power bank and wrapped in green camouflage tape. Basically, they are pretty sure the thieves are using devices to scout homes before committing the burglary.
1: Oh, okay.
0: That much effort, could you do something maybe that doesn't break the law? And that's Nimrods in the News. All right, warmer weather's finally here, which means cookouts, ball games, maybe a little time on the water, basically all the good stuff. But let's be honest, it also means heavier food, more sweets, and yeah, maybe a couple extra drinks sneaking in there too. And all of that
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11: A midterm message from the White House. I'm Lisa Brady, Fox News, as the conflict with Iran continues.
12: This is not a forever war. We're going to take care of business and come home. That's what the president's promised, and that's exactly what he's going to deliver.
11: Vice President J.D. Vance just wrapping up a White House briefing where he also said the president is concerned about the cost of living.
12: Every single day, he's worried about his fellow Americans. He wants them to be prosperous. He wants them to thrive. He wants them to have good jobs. That's why we've done the things and taken the steps that we've taken in order to create record job growth.
11: But Vance says in negotiations with Iran, the focus is on national security objectives, including ensuring Iran cannot have a nuclear weapon. The president says Iran is begging to make a deal and that a pause on renewed strikes is temporary, allowing for more negotiations after speaking with Gulf allies. As for the midterms, he's now endorsing State Attorney General Ken Paxton in a Texas Senate runoff next week against four-term Republican Senator John Cornyn.
13: In a social media post, President Trump says Paxton is tested at the highest and most difficult levels. The endorsement is a setback for Cornyn's reelection bid. The president says Cornyn is a good man, but was not supportive of me when times were tough. Whichever Republican advances in the primary will face Democrat state lawmaker James Tallarico in November's general election.
11: Fox's Jared Halpern at the White House. Six states have primaries today, including Kentucky, where there's record spending on a House race, pitting Republican Congressman Thomas Massey against Trump-backed challenger Eric Gowron. Vice President Vance also getting questions on the Justice Department's new anti-weaponization fund and whether Capitol rioters who assaulted police would be eligible for potential compensation.
12: We're not making commitments to give anybody money. We're just making commitments to look at things case by case.
11: Earlier, Acting U.S. Attorney General Todd Blanche telling a Senate hearing he'll appoint commissioners to make rules for that fund. 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
16: Good afternoon. Conditions remain mostly cloudy, and we are at 55. I'm Mike Leishner, WSAU News. A Manitowoc County judge has denied the request of the defendants in the death of 3-year-old Elijah Vu to move their trial. Reporter Ted Allen.
17: Elijah's mother, Katrina Bauer, and her boyfriend, Jesse Vang, face multiple charges from the boy's disappearance and death in 2024. Monday, a request from Vang to either move the trial or pick a jury from outside Manitowoc County was dismissed. Vang's attorney claimed that multiple online comments that he described as concerning and outrageous aren't supportive of a fair trial for his client. But Judge Anthony Lambrecht said the media coverage has focused on the facts in the case and hasn't been inflammatory. The judge also denied Vang's request to have the jury sequestered. A conference to review the trial schedule for both Vang and Bauer will be held next month.
16: And the Green Bay Packers are keeping it in-house with several player personnel moves. According to a press release from GM Brian Gutekunst, the organization is named Mitt Hendrickson, its former director of football operations, as vice president of player personnel. Hendrickson has been in the NFL for nearly 20 years, the last 8 with the Packers. Other notable internal promotions include John Wachewski, who was named director of football operations after many years as a scout, and Richmond Williams, who is now director of player personnel. The new front office will get its first look at the 2026 Packers when organized team activities take place during the weeks of May 26th, June 1st, and June 15th. Mike Leishner, WSAU News.
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18: The unofficial kickoff to summer coming up this weekend with Memorial Day weekend ahead. It looks like most of the time it'll be okay. Saturday is the one day when it will be a little bit cooler and there might be some rain. For the rest of today, mostly cloudy, blustery, and much cooler. Temperatures falling through the 50s. A northwest wind at 15 to 25 miles per hour. Tonight, partly cloudy to clear, low down to 40. There might be a touch of frost in the western part of the area west of Marathon County. Northwest winds overnight, 5 to 10 miles per hour. For your Wednesday, sunny to partly cloudy with a high around 60, north wind around 5. Thursday morning, maybe some patchy frost in a couple of spots, otherwise partly cloudy, a high of 61. On Friday, increasing clouds with a chance of light rain toward evening, highs in the low 60s, so still well below normal. On Saturday, a chance of light rain in the morning, then turning partly cloudy late, a high of 66. Warmer on Sunday with a high of 75. I'm 9 News meteorologist Justin Lowe on AM 550, FM 99.9, WSAU.

0: Mike Johnson, he is celebrating as the return of Jim Crow to the South, and that is a terrible thing for America.
1: It's time for the North to pull up to the South. 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
5: All right, thank you, Scott Shannon. Thanks to all of you for being with us. 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It is election day, believe it or not, primary election day around the country, and a lot of news happening in that area. We will talk to the opponent of Tom Massey, but you have voters in Alabama, Georgia, Idaho, Kentucky, Oregon, Pennsylvania. Linda, did you vote in Pennsylvania today?
6: I sure did.
5: Casting ballots in Democratic and Republican primaries for the House, the Senate, governor, as well as down ballot races. The nominating showdowns, you know, tee up the midterms. Republicans will be defending their slim majority and in the House, in the Senate. These elections are going to matter. The one thing I'm asking all of you is to please understand that this will be the most important midterm election in your lifetime. If Democrats get back power, listen to what they want to do, know what they want to do. It'll be endless impeachment, endless investigation, endless nonstop turmoil, obstruction. What is their agenda? The radical Green New Deal, radical transfer of wealth, socialism. This is a party led by the Squad and AOC and the likes of Mamdani and Abigail Spanberger. James Carville said the quiet part out loud. They want to pack the courts, meaning the U.S. Supreme Court. They want statehood for Puerto Rico. They want statehood for D.C. They support sanctuary states and cities and open borders, and they free health care for illegals, sex change operations for illegals, taxpayer funded, of course. And they voted for the largest tax increase in the history of our country instead of voting for the largest tax cut in American history. And it's not a party that would placate evil. They're fighting against a cut in the gas tax, temporary, you know, while we finish up this conflict, which seems to, you know, a moment of truth now is now coming with the issue of Iran. Now, with Senator Cassidy losing badly, Bill Cassidy of Louisiana, you know, 5.5 years ago voted to convict Trump on his second impeachment. He lost his bid badly for renomination. The big battle, I think, and the most interesting race to watch. And we will talk to the opponent. Tom Massey has been useless. There's no other way to put it. He's beyond frustrating. You have a tiny margin in the House of Representatives. He's going to I just stand on my principles. Meanwhile, he votes with the Squad members more than he's voting with the president. He's represented Kentucky and their 4th congressional district down for 14 years. It is the northeastern part. It is a red-leaning state, has long been one of President Trump's most vocal GOP critics, claims he's libertarian, repeatedly taken aim at the president on foreign policy. He wants Iran to get a nuclear weapon? Makes no sense to me, but whatever. I mean, everyone's entitled to their opinion, but the people of Kentucky now have an opportunity to make this right. And anyway, so we'll see. And anyway, he praised Kentucky. The president has praised Kentucky farmer, former Navy SEAL. How do you say his name, Linda? Is Ed Gallarin?
6: Ed Gallarin. He's a captain. He's Gallarin. A former Navy SEAL. Awesome guy.
5: Former Navy SEAL.
6: 30 years.
5: Great patriot. Great guy. I think he'd be a great choice. Pete Hegseth was actually doing an event with him yesterday. The president said in a video posted on Truth that he hoped Kentucky voters would put Massey out of business and that we're in a fight against the worst congressman in the history of our country. And then the president, and this is getting very interesting. The president decided to weigh in on the Senate primary in the great state of Texas. And President Trump has now officially endorsed Texas Attorney General Ken Paxton in the Texas Republican Senate runoff. By the way, I think whoever runs, people, you know, at first I wanted Jasmine Crockett. Had no idea that Tellerico would be more extreme than even Jasmine Crockett. We have news on Jasmine today, too. But anyway, he put out a Truth post, and it says, I know Ken well. Have seen him tested at the highest, most difficult levels. He's a winner. Ken is a strong supporter of terminating the filibuster. Very importantly, the Save America Act. He is a true MAGA warrior who has always delivered for Texas and will continue to do so in the U.S. Senate. He added, Ken Paxton has gone through a lot in many cases, very unfairly, but he is a fighter, knows how to win, and he has my complete total endorsement. I think the biggest problem, and I've always gotten along, I don't really have an issue as much with John Cornyn, except Cornyn is like a McConnell Republican, and only out of political expediency has he been showing signs of being more conservative now, in my view. So, you know, we'll see how this now plays out, but I think probably with Trump's endorsement, that puts Ken Paxton over the top. And I would say to the people in Kentucky, this is your opportunity in the 4th District there today, you know, to give yourself new leadership that will support the president's agenda and not, you know, not stand as a rogue Republican that when you need his support, when it matters. Look, I know that I kind of cling to Reagan's rule. If you're 80% with me, you're not my enemy. And I'm not looking for 100% out of Tom Massey. I'm not saying, but it is a team sport in the sense that when you have a small majority in the House and Senate, which Republicans now do, there's going to have to be some give and take. I mean, I've had this battle with Linda. Why don't they? And she goes off, and I'm like, because they don't have the votes. And I will tell her the reality of it, and it just, she doesn't like to hear it, but I'm giving her the reality of it. And unfortunately, I wish they did more often than not. They don't. And I'm hoping that people will take this midterm election year very, very seriously. I mean, we're going to have important races in Georgia, North Carolina. You got this lunatic running, you know, what's his name? Graham Platner. I mean, the only Republican in all of New England, the only elected Republican is Susan Collins, and she does do her level best when she votes with Republicans when it matters. It is a very important vote, which, unlike Lisa Murkowski of Alaska, you know, she's willing to work as a team member. And you know, we're going to need her vote. We're going to need her seat to maintain the majority, period. In a sense, who's she running against? You know, you have Democrats backing this lunatic, Graham Platner. You know, they're willing to overlook his Nazi tattoo. And now it comes out today that, you know, he raved about really disgusting graffiti depicting male genitalia, gleefully recounting how he would masturbate in porta potties and newly revealed Reddit posts. And anyway, they've recovered so much of how crazy this guy is. And he used the name P. Hustle. That's very clever. Commented on a lot of different things. Anyway, years, you know, this is fairly recent stuff with this guy, too. I mean, you know, if you look at him, not only do you have the issue that I mentioned, I'll give you a couple of examples. In response to a post about shorts that prevent you from being raped, this is what he's responding to. He wrote something like, well, holy F word. You know, how about people just take responsibility for themselves and not get so effed up that they wind up having sex with someone they don't mean to? I'm like, he's talking about rape here. What is wrong with this guy? And blaming the victim. That's what it sounds like to me. Sound like that to you, Linda? Sounds like that to me.
6: Unfortunately, crazy is starting to be the new normal. So when you say something normal, that's when it sounds crazy. That's the disgusting part.
5: Men and women act like an adult, you know, for blank's sake. That drew a lot of backlash. Anyway, Janet Mills dropped out, the current governor. She's not in the race, so it looks like it's going to be him. Racial stereotyping on tipping, commented on a stereotype about African-Americans. Police criticism, you know, he replied, all of them, to cops are bastards, and other harsh comments about systemic issues of policing. You know, he attacked rural white Americans in 2020, responding to a thread downplaying white racism, saying, living in white rural America, I'm afraid to tell you, they actually are racist and stupid. Wow. You know, I guess bitter Americans clinging to their God, guns, Bibles, and religion. He is a self-identified, 2021, not that long ago, communist. I got older, became a communist, described himself as a vegetable-growing, psychedelic, taking socialist, and, you know, post-service expressed disillusionment with U.S. wars, patriotism, other slurs and insults, you know, anti-gay slurs. It just goes on and on and on. You know, comments suggesting violence or an armed working class might be needed for economic justice. Again, the Nazi-linked tattoo, you know, skull crossbones tattoo on his chest. Oh, that's okay. Chuck Schumer, not a peep. I haven't heard. Have you heard any prominent Democrats speak out about this guy, Linda? One of them?
6: Of course not.
5: Of course not.
6: The Democrats do it better than anybody else. They stick together through thick and thin. It's amazing.
5: You know what? They circle the wagons. And what have I been saying for years on this program? Republicans, they create circular firing squads. That's what they do. By the way, let me go back to Massey in his race. The latest poll has Massey's opponent leading with 51% of the vote. And Massey at 44% of the vote. The only poll that matters is the poll that happens today. And we'll talk to Massey's opponent. I mean, it's unfortunate. I mean, people from Kentucky, this is a red state. And so often, they're not being represented by the people that they elect in Kentucky. I think it's time for Kentucky, you know, to get on course here. You know, understand where the country is. Mitch McConnell, not exactly, you know, Donald Trump's friend. But anyway, we're watching this race very closely. We have insider advantage polls. Lindsey Graham taking a commanding lead in his primary. But, you know, I wouldn't take anything for granted. And President Trump is probably the biggest supporter of Lindsey Graham. People say, Lindsey this, Lindsey that. But when you need Lindsey the most, he's been Donald Trump's one of his most loyal and passionate supporters and not afraid to go on TV and say it. He probably takes a hit in the polls because of that. But, you know, remember Justice Kavanaugh. He understood the nature of evil as it relates to Iran. In Georgia, Matt Towery's poll, a survey there, Jackson and Jones likely headed to a runoff. Dooley is now moved into second place. That's for the Senate race behind Collins. But Matt Towery is putting out a warning, the Republican National Party, of low turnout in terms of, he said, before I touch the results of the poll, let me address a bigger issue. In the years I lived in Georgia, he ran for lieutenant governor. He was in the state house in Georgia. But he pointed out how he served as a political analyst at an Atlanta NBC affiliate, then ABC affiliate, then Fox affiliate. And he knows Georgia politics inside and out, and he keeps an ear close to the ground, he said. And then he said, let me give kudos to the Georgia Democratic leaders and their national forces and give the leaders at the national level of the GOP a big warning. Donald Trump won Georgia in 2024 because Republicans participated in early voting in record numbers. However, Georgia Republicans have received a paltry amount in funds from national sources to push early voting in this cycle. Democrats have outvoted Republicans by 150,000 votes. Georgia's entire judicial system, if a seat is up for a vote, takes place in the primary with names of the candidates appearing on both the Democratic and Republican ballots. Although they're listed as nonpartisan contests, they are, in many cases, very partisan. This could put Republican-oriented judges and justices at severe risk. Not a good sign if Republicans, I've only asked for one thing this year, and that is that everyone make a commitment in your heart, your mind, and your soul that you are going to get to the polls this year, because it's the most important midterm election year that we will see in our lifetime. Period. End of sentence. Now, listen, everyone needs a personal safety security strategy. 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There's violence everywhere. We saw this out in this mosque in San Diego yesterday. You see churches and synagogues being targeted. 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

0: Hey, your friend Sean Hannity here. 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

0: Captain Ed Goldrein, who is taking on Tom Massey, is going to join us at the bottom of the half hour. Then we're going to check in with my buddy, fellow radio talk show host, the one, Sean Hannity, you're a great American. God bless you. God bless America. I want a full report, sir. That can only mean one thing. The one and only Billy Cunningham, one of the greatest broadcasters of all time, will join us. We'll get his take on it. He's been following this race particularly closely, and he's just an old friend that I love to talk to. I laugh every time. Every time I hear his voice. Sean Hannity, how are you? Sean Hannity, God bless you. God bless you. God bless America. Anyway, you're a great American. That all came from Billy Cunningham. Anyway, quick break, right back. The guy that hopefully will defeat Massey today. People in Kentucky, go vote.
1: Members of the Trump administration continue to say that they believe Iran wants to make a deal. Good afternoon. I'm Mike Leishner, WSAU News. President Trump threatening again today to resume strikes on the Arab nation unless they agree to a deal in the next few days, after claiming in a social media post that he had called off strikes at the request of several countries in the Middle East. Speaking at a White House press briefing today, Vice President J.D. Vance says he believes Iran wants a deal.
2: But I will not say with confidence that we're going to reach a deal until we're actually signing a negotiated settlement here. And I think that it's ultimately up to the Iranians whether they are willing to meet us.
1: A major sticking point in the deal remains Iran's nuclear program, which the Trump administration has repeatedly demanded they surrender. Meanwhile, Iran continues to block ship traffic through the Strait of Hormuz, while a U.S. military blockade continues on Iranian ports. Meanwhile, the U.S. State Department is now warning against travel to several nations experiencing a growing Ebola outbreak. Officials are strongly urging U.S. citizens against visiting the Democratic Republic of the Congo, South Sudan, and Uganda for any reason. The department also recommends people reconsider travel to Rwanda. This follows a Monday announcement from the CDC banning foreign travelers from three Ebola-impacted countries after an American physician working in the area tested positive for the virus. Foreign passport holders are restricted from entering the U.S. if they have been to Uganda, the Congo, or South Sudan in the last 3 weeks. Closer to home, the former chief of the Riverside Fire Department, which covers Schofield and Rothschild, has reached a plea deal with the state for child sex crimes. Court records show that Robert Bowen entered a guilty plea for two counts of misdemeanor child sexual assault and a no-contest plea to one felony count of child enticement. A judge then announced a withheld entry of judgment for the felony count, deferring the matter for 7 years. That means if Bowen completes the terms of that 7-year deferred entry and is

0: convicted of another felony charge, the matter will be dismissed outright. Bowen, you may remember, was accused of making inappropriate sexual advances towards a child who was under the age of 18. The charges came to light in the spring of 2024. He was immediately placed on paid leave from the department and then reached a negotiated separation agreement 3 months later. Now the 9 News forecast for central Wisconsin. The rest of today will have temperatures falling through the 50s to an overnight low of 40 with partly cloudy skies. Sunny to partly cloudy for Wednesday with a high of 60. Thursday, patchy frost possible early and 61. I'm Mike Leishner, WSAU News.
1: I'm Rusty Halverson. Here's what's happening in agriculture. Senate Ag Committee ranking Democrat Amy Klobuchar and 23 other senators are raising concerns about USDA's planned reorganization of its research, education, and economics mission area, saying the changes could disrupt agricultural research and economic reporting. The American Federation of Government Employees is warning that the Trump administration's attempts to forcibly relocate more than half of USDA's D.C.-based workforce out of the nation's capital will undermine many of USDA's programs and services. AFGE National President Everett Kelly said in a statement, forcing federal employees to move thousands of miles away just to keep their jobs has nothing to do with making USDA operations more efficient or responsive to the public. In fact, it will have the opposite effect, as most workers will quit a job they love rather than uproot themselves and their families.
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0: Alec Baldwin's favorite radio talk show host is on the air right now. Right, Mr. Baldwin? 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
1: All right, 25 till the top of the hour, 800-941-SEAN, our number if you want to be a part of the program. Born on America's Darkest Day, 9/11/01. This is the 25th anniversary year since these horrible attacks that killed 2,977 Americans. Thankfully, the Tunnel to Towers Foundation, they have been helping America's heroes ever since. Heroes like Detective Victor Vargas. Now, Victor dedicated his life to service. He was a U.S. Air Force veteran. He later became a detective in New York City. And after the 9/11 attacks, he joined the search and recovery efforts at Ground Zero, a selfless act that would later cost him his life. 9/11-related illness is very real. This being the 25th anniversary year of 9/11, we continue to see the toll that day is now taking on heroes and their families. Now, Victor fought pancreatic cancer. He did it with courage, leaving behind his loving wife, four children, and Tunnel to Towers was able to honor, because of your generosity, Victor, paying off the Vargas family's mortgage. Now, there are many more families like the Vargas family that need our help. Now, whatever you can donate, maybe you have land, they can build a house on it. Maybe you have a car, somebody needs a car. Or you can donate $11 a month, which is what keeps this organization running and them able to continue this good work. Or one big donation. Please go to their website, the letter T, the number 2, the letter T.org. The letter T, the number 2, the letter T.org, the Tunnel to Towers Foundation. All right, it is primary day. It is primary day in America, and that means primaries in Alabama, Georgia, Idaho, Oregon, Pennsylvania, and Kentucky. Now, Captain Ed Gallrine is with us. He is going up against Tom Massey. Tom Massey claims to be a libertarian. He has done nothing but, you know, he's pretty much a constant thorn in President Trump's side. Never ending. Anyway, this is for the 4th Congressional District, the northeastern part of a red state. And I don't know what's going on sometimes in Kentucky. It gets frustrating because it should be a state where we have real reliable conservatives. And Tom Massey's not one. He would argue he is. Anyway, Captain Ed Gallrine is with us. Sir, welcome to the program. Glad you are with us. And thank you for your service to your country.
2: Sean, thanks for having me on. And thanks for the listeners today. Greetings from the back porch. And thank you for the interruption from my farm work, because I was able to get a glass of sweet tea and settle in here to talk to you. So where do you want to start? We're going to have to put the coffee on. We got so much runway to cover about that guy.
1: Well, why don't we start with, first of all, you're cracking me up. What kind of farmer are you?
2: Well, you know, I'm production agriculture is the way I characterize it. Proud graduate of Murray State University, undergrad and master in ag. We've been farming in Kentucky for over 100 years. It's who we are. And so come see us here on the farm. You've got a invitation with no expiration date. And so come see us here in Shelby County, Kentucky.
1: Well, also former Navy SEAL, great patriot, great American, great guy. You have the full support of the president. President just singing your praises. Tom Massey has frustrated me. Mitch McConnell has frustrated me. And even Rand Paul, who I've always kind of gotten along with, frustrates me. What is it with Massey? What is it with him and Trump?
2: Well, Sean, neither you or I are credentialed to practice psychology or psychiatry in any state in the nation. But let's just call balls and strikes. If he had the courage of his convictions, which he does not, most notably, he would just go ahead and declare a libertarian and move on. He's more than an obstructionist. It would be kind to call him a Benedict Arnold. He's a Judas. And what you're seeing in this race, it is a referendum to see if coastal elites and their billionaire backers that back Mondami and that whole George Soros constellation of We Hate America can get a rhino in to get a so-called Republican, which he is not, as you outlined, into Congress. They're trying to buy that seat. Now, back to, you know, what's going on here in these 21 counties of my district. These folks have been misled because he has an endless supply to the gaslight, as you articulate daily out there to the great Americans. He taps into the radical elite with their supporting liberal. I'll give an example. New York Times came here a few weeks ago. They didn't even talk to me, Sean. They spent an hour with him, went to his farm, you know, wrote one of those powder puff articles about him, what a great guy he is. And Sean, I'm in my high school athletic hall of fame. I played football at two colleges here in Kentucky. I got four bronze stars. I served as seven SEAL teams, include twice SEAL Team 6. We've been farming for over 100 years. They didn't even talk to me. They love him. So to answer your question, he gets top cover, and he's been snowing this, people, but now we've illuminated him.
1: I've wanted to sue the New York Times more often than not over things they've said about me that are absolutely not true. That's a good litmus test. If the New York Times likes you, that means you're not doing a good job.
2: It was endorsed and Rokana. Yeah, that's a low bar in Kentucky. And he was already in Joy Behar and the ladies on The View and that Crazy Crockett lady. You can't make this up.
1: I bet you were a lot of fun as a Navy SEAL. Somebody that was really fun. I bet you're fun to hang out with today as you're drinking your sweet tea.
2: Yeah, well, we got to get some work done, though, because, the rain's coming. We got just a little bit more daylight here today. But all that to say, I got to cover some other things if you got time, Sean.
1: Yeah, go right ahead.
2: Well, here, he stepped in. The signature legislation that nearly 85% of this 21 counties in my district voted for, 85% for President Trump. He has betrayed us at every turn, to include most notably that six signature legislation to blast off our economy. Because President Trump understands, like President Reagan understood, it's about the economy, and the kitchen tables of these hardworking people out there. He blocks the tax cuts. He blocked building the wall. He blocked funding Border Patrol and ICE. He blocked stopping transgender operations. He blocked us to stop the funding for Planned Parenthood. In other words, he's for more of that. And he is the only Republican congressman, hold it right there, to remind everybody it's voting day. He's the only congressional Republican that voted against the SAVE Act, tried to block it from coming to the floor. I mean, this is illuminating. One other thing about him, he's been running a commercial here, like 60 seconds, and he says, when I visit Kentucky. Now, think about that for a minute. When he visits Kentucky, he even has it on text. What's that tell you about? He's not one of us. He's a coastal elite. And he can't do math for a guy that went to MIT. What'd the president say? There's a lot of not very smart people, that went to a lot of them fancy colleges. He's right. Guy brags about going to MIT. He swore he's going to three terms. He's asking for number eight. He is a career politician that'll say he'll do anything to get elected, Sean.
1: Just listening to you makes me think you're the type of person, I believe, that our framers and founders envisioned to be in the House of Representatives, somebody, of, by, for the people. I think what really makes this country great are its people, people like you, our farmers, our truckers, our nurses, the people that get up every day, grind it out, work hard, play by the rules, pay their taxes, go to church on Sunday, feed their kids, study with their kids, help them with their homework, and in your case, also you're a Navy SEAL and go fight for your country. I mean, it doesn't get more impressive than that, and I think those are the people that
2: got to give a shout to the boys at Point de Hoc. Remember Reagan's speech right there on the beach?
1: Oh, yeah.
2: Normandy? The boys, I'm proud to be an Army Ranger as well, but I can't take credit for that, Sean, but I check all those blocks. And you can hear the birds chirping in the background. I'm literally in my coveralls with my work boots on. Wash my hands to get on the phone here to talk to y'all. Can I add a couple more things about this fellow folks should know?
1: Yes, sir.
2: All right.
1: All right, Hub.
2: Yeah, when you look at who funds him, it is the constellation of the George Soros groups that hate our nation. Literally, the whole folks that fund Mandami and the radical Democrats up there that despise us, and the stakes have never been higher. Folks have got to get out and vote. This is a pick-a-side election. It's as simple as this. Here's the math. President Trump, the conservative Republican Party, and the Constitution, or you can vote for a Judas who will betray us whenever the chips are down. And J.D. said it best a number of months back at one of those Turning Point USA rallies down there. I think it was at Ole Miss. He betrays us when the chips are down. Statesmanship is a tight-fitting jacket he cannot wear. He's proved it to these people. They deserve better. I'm going to give it to them. And thank you, because one of my heroes, George Washington, soldier, farmer, statesman.
1: You know, I've only been watching from a distance. You're leading in the polls, but I want to tell the people in the 4th District, your great the 21 counties you represent, is this is a, this primary today does matter. And you sound like the person that I would love to see in Congress, a fighter, somebody that loves the country, believes in the people, would represent those 21 counties and serve them. I love, you know, the fact that you're a farmer. I love that you served our country. I love that you stand on principle. We need more people like you, to be very honest. I'm honored to have you on the program.
2: John, can I share one other piece with you I want the listeners to hear?
1: And yes, sir.
2: I appreciate the compliments about the 4 Bronze Stars, Navy SEAL officer career, and Army Ranger. But I want to remind the folks something. I left the farm in Kentucky at 26 years old when I was inspired by President Reagan. And you remember, very similar to the contours now, what President Trump is dealing with both foreign and domestically. What a mess it was after the failed, you know, presidency of Jimmy Carter. So all that to say, I wasn't 19 out of high school. I wasn't 22 out of college. I was 26 years old. I turned 27 in SEAL training. All that to say, that's commitment, courage, leadership, teamwork. I will serve these 21 counties and their families, make them proud in Washington, D.C., and be their champion, Sean. I will. I have committed to that.
1: I believe every word. I hope the people in the 4th District of Kentucky are paying very close attention. Today's an important day, important vote. Yes, you're up in the polls, but the only poll that matters is the results we get tonight. Navy SEAL Captain Ed Galrine, thank you so much for being with us, my friend. God bless you, and we'll be watching closely tonight.
2: Thank you, Sean. Thank you to the listeners. God bless America. God bless our troops.
1: God bless us. Sean Hannity, you're a great American. God bless you. God bless America. I want a full report on this race. Billy Cunningham from The Big One. What's going on, my friend?
3: Sean Hannity, how are you?
1: Every time I hear your voice, I can't not laugh. Is this guy amazing or what?
3: I laugh. Well, I tell you what. Well, something's happening in Kentucky, which is the northern part of Kentucky. It's extremely rural. And Ed Galrine is like a farmer who takes time off to campaign, while Tom Massey is campaigning 100% of the time. Two issues come to my mind, Sean Hannity. Number one, Kentucky is a closed primary, which means in order to take a ballot today, and only got about 2 hours remaining, you have to be a registered Republican. So the Democratic Party is sending out operatives to elect Tom Massey, and they're working hard in order to make sure Ed Galrine does not get to the congressional seat because they want Tom Massey there. And I had Tom on a couple hours ago, and I said to him, assuming you get reelected, which is 50-50, assuming that happens, what's going to change for the next 2 years starting in January in your relationship with Donald Trump? And he said, nothing. Nothing's going to change. And so I said, can you walk into the speaker's house and say, hey, Mike Johnson of Louisiana, I'd like to get something done. Can you help me out? Mike Johnson wouldn't give him the time of day. And then secondly, if he calls the White House and says, hey, Donald Thomas Massey here, click, it's the next thing you're going to hear. And so you can elect someone who's a hero. How about SEAL Team 6? And, you know, Sean, you have no idea the commercials that are being run. One commercial run against Ed Galrine is that he's in a foxhole with Donald Trump, who's in uniform shooting somebody, and Ed Galrine runs away, and they're calling Ed Galrine a deserter. And the other commercial being run is that Massey's walking into some hotel room with Ilhan Omar on one arm and AOC on the other to have sex as a throuple. Those are the levels of commercials being run. So I asked,
1: word.
3: I asked Massey, have you ever been in a hotel room with AOC? And he said, no, I don't do that. But Massey promises more of the same, which is conflict, getting nothing done for the 4th Congressional District, which, by the way, Sean Hannity, voted 81% for Donald Trump. Think of what county in America voted 81% for Donald Trump, and its representative is Thomas Massey.
1: I'm going to tell you something, Billy Cunningham. He's up in the polls. Ed Galrine, hero, farmer, great American, somebody that I would love to pull the lever for.
3: Yeah.
1: However, there's only one poll that matters. You're right. The polls close, I believe, at 6 Eastern or about that time. So, you know, people have 2 hours. If you're in Kentucky and you're listening, and you're in the 4th District and you're listening to my voice right now, please understand you have the left-wing machine doing everything they can do to help Tom Massie. I'll give you the last word, Billy Cunningham, great American.
3: Plus, there's a little bit of anti-Semitism going on. The Massie campaign directly or indirectly running these ads attacking AIPAC and attacking Miriam Edelson and others, claiming, you know, I'm not on the side of the Jews. The Jews are kind of with Ed Gallrein. This is the dirtiest campaign you can ever imagine in which group sex is being discussed, cowards are being discussed, and they call a woke Eddie because he worked for some company that embraced DEI principles most companies do. And so all I can say is that I think Gallrein's going to win, but the next 2 hours are critical because the turnout's only going to be about 25%. Imagine 25% turnout in the Republican primary in a state where the governor's a Democrat. Mitch McConnell is kind of, he's in a wheelchair. God bless him. Don't know what he's doing. I love Dr. Rand Paul, except when he rips on Donald Trump. And Thomas Massie, 82% district, and Massey's running against Donald Trump in an 82% district. That's why I have hope. Keep hope alive, Sean Hannity. Keep hope alive.
1: Billy Cunningham, not our first rodeo. We've been through many elections together. We did a swing that is one for the ages. We'll save that story for another day, my friend. God bless you. God bless America. Billy Cunningham, the big one in Cincinnati. Thank you for that full report, my friend.
3: God bless America. Thank you, Sean Hannity. Thank you.
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20: Could face charges. I'm Lisa Brady, Fox News. After yesterday's deadly shooting at a mosque in San Diego, where police say two teen suspects killed three people before killing themselves, police now say one of the guns used belonged to a parent.
21: Law enforcement says a mother did call police yesterday reporting that her son, guns, and a car was missing. The police chief said today they are only 24 hours out, but they are looking into the possibility of charging parents. Now, the mosque imam, the leader, has described the three shooting victims. One was a father and pillar of the community. A second, the husband of a female teacher who lived across the street and rushed to help. The third is the security guard, Imam Abdullah, a father and a man described as always having a smile on his face.
20: Fox's Matt Finn in San Diego. The FBI describing the teen shooters as radicalized online. A day after pausing a plan to resume strikes on Iran, President Trump says they're begging to make a deal. Vice President J.D. Vance says the U.S. is negotiating in good faith.
22: I'm not going to be certain until we sign a deal that we have a deal, but I feel confident enough to keep on doing the work and to try to find a good deal for the American people.
20: He also says it's not a forever conflict, and he argues there has been real progress on the economy as Democrats hammer cost of living in the run-up to the midterms. Six states have primaries today: Pennsylvania, Georgia, Alabama, Idaho, Oregon, and Kentucky, where Republican Congressman Thomas Massie is trying to fend off Trump-backed challenger and retired Navy SEAL Eric Galrine. There's a runoff next week in the Texas Senate race, with the president now endorsing State Attorney General Ken Paxton over incumbent Senator John Cornyn.
23: Senator Cornyn taking to Axe to post in part, "It is now time for Texas Republican voters to decide if they want a strong nominee to defeat Democrat Texas State Representative James Tallarico in November, or a weak nominee who jeopardizes everything we care about."
20: Fox's Christian Goodwin. Stocks finish in the red, the Dow down 321 points at the bell. 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
1: Good afternoon. We are mostly cloudy and temperatures are holding steady at 55. I'm Mike Leishner, WSAU News. A reminder that a data breach can happen to anyone, even your kids. The Wisconsin Consumer Protection Director Mike Domke says that school data software provider Canvas was hacked earlier this month.
2: I do know that the parent company is looking into the root cause of this and determining if any other potential compromises existed, but to date it does not sound like there has been.
1: Domke says it's a good idea to put a freeze on your child's credit. That way any information that was released by the hackers can't be easily used to take out a loan in their name. A situation coming out of Eau Claire where a former North High School teacher is facing allegations that they created inappropriate AI images featuring fellow staffers. Benjamin Gilbert resigned from the Eau Claire Area School District earlier this month. No other details about these images have been made public, and no criminal charges have been filed, though school board documents have confirmed that he is no longer employed with the district. And if you're traveling for the Memorial Day holiday, which, believe it or not, is already this weekend, gas prices do remain high here in Wisconsin. AAA is reporting the average price of regular in the Eau Claire area is $4.29 per gallon. That's 19 cents higher than 1 week ago. While in La Crosse, the average cost is $4.43 per gallon, 21 cents higher compared to 1 week ago. Here in Wausau, we're showing prices at about $4.30 a gallon. Mike Leishner, WSAU News.
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3: The unofficial kickoff to summer coming up this weekend with Memorial Day weekend ahead. It looks like most of the time it'll be okay. Saturday's the one day when it will be a little bit cooler and there might be some rain. For the rest of today, mostly cloudy, blustery, and much cooler. Temperatures falling through the 50s. A northwest wind at 15 to 25 miles per hour. Tonight, partly cloudy to clear, low down to 40. There might be a touch of frost in the western part of the area west of Marathon County. Northwest winds overnight, 5 to 10 miles per hour. For your Wednesday, sunny to partly cloudy with a high around 60, north wind around 5. Thursday morning, maybe some patchy frost in a couple of spots, otherwise partly cloudy, a high of 61. On Friday, increasing clouds with a chance of light rain toward evening, highs in the low 60s, so still well below normal. On Saturday, a chance of light rain in the morning, then turning partly cloudy late, a high of 66. Warmer on Sunday with a high of 75. I'm 9 News meteorologist Justin Lowe on AM 550, FM 99.9, WSAU.

0: Johnson, he is celebrating as the return of Jim Crow to the South, and that is a terrible thing for America.
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5: Thanks, Scott Shannon. 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Toll-free, it is 800-941-SEAN if you want to be a part of the program. As we've been telling you, it is Election Day. I personally, I think it's Tom Massey needs to go. If you are in Kentucky and you're in his district, he has been absolutely useless. You might as well have AOC as your representative because that's pretty much the way he votes. We have voters in Alabama, Georgia, Idaho, Kentucky, Oregon, Pennsylvania, all casting ballots for the U.S. House, Senate, governorships, etc. And the nominating showdowns tee up this fall. This is why elections matter. You see a party. I see nothing but irreconcilable differences between where the Democratic Party of old is now dead, gone, and buried, with the exception of one person, John Fetterman. And this is a party that wants open borders, amnesty. This is a party that wants sanctuary cities and states. This is a party that doesn't even want to fund the Department of Homeland Security while we are at war with Iran or in conflict with Iran. This is a party that voted for higher taxes. This is the party that, you know, thinks it is the cost of democracy to not be energy dominant, energy independent. They all voted for the largest tax increase in history. They don't want basic voter integrity measures. They don't want proof of citizenship. They don't want voter ID. They don't want signature verification. They don't want chain of custody controls. They don't want updated voter rolls. They want nothing. No, I think all of this is simple, basic common sense. We need integrity in the process so everyone can have confidence in the results. Anyway, here to talk about this and a bunch of other issues, Congressman Byron Donalds is with us from my great free state of Florida. Sir, how are you? Welcome back.
6: I'm doing great, Sean. I mean, look, that you put out the list and you're very accurate. Those are all the things that Democrats want to do, and they're not shy about it. And I think it's important for the voters going out today, the voters starting, I believe, today in Texas, going to be voting out there in Texas and all around the country. They need to remember and understand that when the Democrats had control of this country, it was a dumpster fire. Everything was going wrong. And so I think it's important for voters to remember that and to make sure we send people to Capitol Hill who are going to be able to support President Trump to put his agenda in place fully in order to make sure that the country is working for all Americans.
5: What do you make of the fact is that the Democratic Party of old was not the squad. It was not AOC. It was not the party of Mamdani. And then if you look at leaders, I would argue in name only, people like Hakeem Jeffries, people like Chuckie Schumer, they have nothing but fear in their hearts. They will not take on the radical left. You look at the list of potential 2028 presidential candidates, and what do you see? Gavin Newsom? What a disaster. An Adam Schiff show out in California. You look at, you know, J.B. Pritzker. You look at Kamala Harris. The radical left now dominates that party. I don't think people understand just how crazy this party has gone.
6: Sean, the Democrats have been co-opted by essentially the old school communists, the Democratic Socialists of America, the DSA. That's who's co-opted the Democrat Party. And so, look, you take what happened in Virginia last year or New Jersey last year. You had Abigail Spanberger and Mikey Sherrill run for governor. They ran as moderates. And then what did they do when they came in? Immediately moving to raise taxes, immediately moving to radical, crazy gerrymandering, immediately moving two policies that actually have made life tougher in Virginia, tougher in New Jersey, and that's what they would do all across the country. And so you look at Arizona a couple of years ago. You had Katie Hobbs, who ran against Carrie Lake. Katie Hobbs didn't say anything to the media, didn't talk to the press, didn't do anything. Barely campaigned. She came in, and what has she been? A radical trying to undo school choice in the state of Arizona, something that Arizonans fought for to get done, and she's out there trying to unravel school choice. This is what the modern Democrat Party is. They are a very radical party based upon socialist, communist policies, and they try to run people who either are milquetoast or who try to be very exciting in social media, because they know if you look at the policies, number one, they're crazy. But number two, they don't even make basic common sense. They are radical left-wing policies that are an anathema to the United States and an anathema to Western civilization.
5: What do you make of, like, for example, the president came out for Ken Paxton today. The president came out for Julia Letlow in Louisiana over incumbent Senator Bill Cassidy. The president coming out against Thomas Massie, who I frankly have been more disgusted and frustrated by him, you know, with the Republicans having, and you know this because you're there, a slim majority in the House. Every vote matters. It doesn't mean that you're going to get everything you want in every bill that is passed. However, if you want to move the ball forward and down the field, you got to work as a team. If you don't work as a team, you're going to fail. And fail completely and not put any points on the board, and that pisses me off.
6: Yeah, you're right about that. And I think one of the things, obviously, we're trying to do so much to unwind the terrible policies of Joe Biden and Kamala Harris. But in order to do that in the short amount of time you have on Capitol Hill, everybody's got to be on the same page. I mean, look, Sean, even if we're all on the same page, there's going to be disagreements. I've been in these rooms, Sean, where I'll have disagreements with the speaker on certain aspects of policy. We'll have disagreements even amongst House Freedom Caucus members. Sometimes we'll have disagreements on different aspects of policy, but we all have to be focused on what the end goal is. And I think that's what the president's looking at. His view is, look, I got basically after these elections, I'm going to have 2 years left. I got to have people up here who are going to be willing to work with me to get this stuff done and be consistent and focused on that, because time moves quick on Capitol Hill. There's no doubt about it. And if you want to get the most policies in place that are conservative policies, common sense policies that actually stabilize prices in our country, that continue to grow our economy and secure this nation, you got to be moving together, because all the Democrats want to do is obstruct. That's all they've been trying to do the last year and a half. It's not like they have a set of policies that make sense. They don't. All their view is Donald Trump wants it, then we're against it. That's what the Democrats have been doing on Capitol Hill. It's craziness, but that's frankly the chaos that is happening on the Hill. It's the Democrats and their obstruction. And so when President Trump gets involved in these races, he's saying to the American people, he's saying, look, send me these people so we can work quickly and get a lot of stuff done.
5: What do you think? I mean, how does a party nominate a guy that had a Nazi tattoo, a guy that we now see he would post and rave about, you know, disgusting, you know, depicting male genitalia and, you know, masturbating in porta potties. I mean, just sick stuff, but it goes deeper than that. Downplaying sexual assault, in the military, you know, holy F, how about people just take responsibility for themselves, not get so messed up and wind up having sex with someone they don't mean to. He's talking about rape in that instance, it sounds like to me, or racial stereotyping when it comes to tipping, or, you know, all of them, all cops are bastards, talking about rural white Americans, in ways that are far, you know, just disgusting in every way, the slurs, the insults, and a bunch of new postings have been found. How does this guy become a Senate candidate for the Democratic Party, and not one Democrat condemns this guy? Not one.
6: Because, one, the Democrat base right now is moving towards just hating Donald Trump, socialism, and communism. That's where they're moving, Sean. And we just have to be very honest. I think you have, whether it's Maine or Florida or anywhere else in between, you have a lot of old-school registered Democrat voters in these states who, just like you, are looking at some of these Democrat candidates and they're shaking their head. They're saying, what is this? Like, this is why so many Democrats are leaving to become independents or even Republicans, because they're saying, this is crazy. This doesn't make any sense to me. You know, I think the Democrats, they really messed up with that one in Maine. But, hey, that's okay. Like, look, I don't agree with Susan Collins on everything, but Susan Collins at least can work with people and make sense. This guy out there in Maine.
5: No, Susan Collins, I will give her this credit, and I know she is the only elected Republican in all of New England. There's not a single Republican in the state of Massachusetts, not one.
6: That's right.
5: Right. And she, you know, unlike, for example, Lisa Murkowski, she will try to work with her team and does so regularly. She's not always going to be there because, you know, Maine values, very independent state. But, you know, somebody that tries hard to get stuff done.
6: Yeah, no, that's absolutely right. And I think it's important, Sean, let's be clear. You said the word team. The team here is the American people, because these Democrats on Capitol Hill, including the United States Senate, they're not trying to get anything done for the American people. They're only trying to get stuff done for the Democrat Party. Let's take the Save America Act. Common sense policy, Sean, 80% of Democrat voters support the Save America Act. Everybody in the country supports it, except who? Democrats in the United States Senate. And the reason they oppose it is because if voter ID was national, Democrats would have a harder time winning elections. That's just a fact. Let's look at what else happened. The Supreme Court, basically saying that you cannot use the Voting Rights Act to continue racial gerrymandering in the United States of America in 2026, because there hasn't been a documented case or documented systematic discrimination against black voters or any voters in the last 35 to 40 years in the United States. The Supreme Court's decision was absolutely correct and smart. What are the Democrats talking about? They're now talking about packing the courts. They're talking about getting seats, getting rid of the filibuster. I support getting rid of the filibuster, by the way. But getting rid of the filibuster, why? So they can put back racial gerrymandering into congressional districts, so it makes it easier for them to maintain power. The real team here right now is about the American people, red-blooded Americans, people who are common sense people, regardless of their party, Democrat, independent, Republican, doesn't matter. But they're common sense people who just want the country to make sense. They want America to continue to be the best country in the world. And I'm telling you, Sean, the Democrats of today, they are not on that team. They are on a team that would make America bend the knee on the world stage.
5: All right, quick break. More with Florida Congressman Byron Donalds on the other side. 800-941-SEAN, our number if you want to be a part of the program as we continue.
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0: Florida congressman, the Free State of Florida congressman, Byron Donalds, is with us. You know, I'm watching this situation in Iran. The president even mentioned he was about an hour away from striking Iran. And the Gulf State nations, that would be Saudi Arabia and Qatar, or Qatar, however you prefer to pronounce it, and the UAE intervened and said, it looks like we are close to a deal. Can you give us a few more days? That does not bother me at all. In one conversation I had with the president, he relayed to me that when I said to him, it looks like they just want you to take out everything. And he goes, I can do that. I said to him, you could probably do that under an hour. He goes, I can do it in less than 5 minutes. But he was thinking, and then he said to me, but it will also permanently impact the economy for 90 million people. That option is on the table. They can eviscerate them. The president keeps repeating he wants peace, but it seems like he's at the end of his rope. This is do or die now.
1: Oh, look, I think the president's actions in Iran have been the right one. You cannot let them have a nuclear weapon. I know Americans are concerned about high gas prices. Look, I filled up my car the other day, Sean. I looked at the sticker too, but I also have to remember that if you have an Iran with a nuclear weapon, they will have even more control over the Strait of Hormuz. And this is about the straits now. The Iranians know that that's their only leverage point. And so what they are doing is they are raising oil prices on purpose to try to put pressure on the West. The Iranians always do this. They always put pressure on that strait to raise oil prices to make the West stand down. But I want to assure the American people, if that radical terrorist theocratic regime has a nuclear weapon, they will wield the Straits of Hormuz against us in even more ways, because then it'll be about them fomenting terror across the Middle East and into Europe and potentially beyond. So the president is right in taking this action. I look to see what his decisions are going to be about this, but I also do believe that this is not going to last that much longer, because the Iranian regime and their economy is flat on its back, Sean. And when I say flat on its back, that thing is on life support. They have serious problems over there. And so I think there's probably a power struggle going on internally in Iran. I think this is where

Super Red. I'm telling everybody, whatever you do, make a commitment in your mind, your heart, your soul. I'm not asking for anything more except people show up and vote in November. This is the most important midterm in our lifetime. Anyway, we appreciate you being with us, Byron Donalds. Thank you, sir. 800-941-SHAWN if you want to be a part of the program. You may not have read this in your history book, but this month, 251 years ago, ordinary Americans, they took extraordinary action, capturing Fort Ticonderoga and helping to turn the tide for liberty. They didn't hesitate. They stepped up when it mattered most. Now, ever since, ordinary Americans, the people that make this country great, have continued to rise to the moment, serving, sacrificing, producing extraordinary outcomes to protect and defend the values that define our great nation. Now, my friends at Americans for Prosperity, now they are the premier grassroots advocacy organization that is transforming policy that impacts all of our lives all across the country. They are stepping up, you know, also working every single day to protect these very principles that we cherish for future generations. There's no better time than this month, on the in the month of Memorial Day, to reflect on service and sacrifice, because freedom is not free. As Reagan said, freedom is but one generation away from extinction. It is earned, it is defended, it is passed on by those of us that are willing to take responsibility. Now, please do your part. They're going to give you all the information you'd ever want. Go to AFPHannity.com. They'll give you a free guide on small things that you can do to help get involved defending America's great principles, what makes us great as a country. It's one small step, but it connects us to something much bigger, a legacy of courage and a responsibility to remember.

0: investigation continues into the mosque shooting in San Diego. Good afternoon. I'm Mike Leishner at WSAU News. It's being investigated as a hate crime after two teenage suspects opened fire, killing three people, including a security guard. The suspects later died of self-inflicted wounds after driving away from the scene. San Diego Police Chief Scott Wall says that security guards exchanged gunfire with the shooters, which likely saved the lives of hundreds of children.
1: His actions, without a doubt, delayed, distracted, and ultimately deterred these two individuals from gaining access.
0: The security guard was identified as Amin Abdullah, a father of eight. The mother of one of the suspects reported her son missing, as well as three guns. Police say hate speech was written on one of the weapons. New this hour, a Wausau woman has reached a plea deal to an amended charge of physical abuse of a child after a child was injured while under her care. Shauna Mangula entered the plea earlier today as part of a deal with the state. The 36-year-old had been facing a felony count for child abuse causing great bodily harm, which would have come with up to 15 years in the state prison system. Instead, she pleaded no contest to an amended charge of physical abuse of a child for failure to prevent great bodily harm. She was then found guilty by a judge and will undergo a pre-sentence investigation. Sentencing in the case has been scheduled for August 5th. Closer to home, the Wausau City Council has canceled tonight's planned Alder Retreat, which had been scheduled to start at 6 o'clock with a dinner, followed by public comment at 6:30 and an open council discussion on the priorities for the next 2 years. The council retreat, an event that had traditionally been held in the basement of City Hall, this year was moved to council chambers at the request of Mayor Doug Denny and Council President Terry Killian for better public access. But again, as of 3 p.m., alders were notified that the event had been canceled and the event was marked as such on the city website. No reason for the cancellation has been given. Now the 9 News forecast for central Wisconsin for the rest of today. We'll have a daytime high near 55, giving way to a low tonight of 40 with partly cloudy skies. Sunny to partly cloudy on Wednesday with a daytime high of 60. Thursday, patchy frost is possible with a daytime high of 61. Milwaukee

0: Brewers baseball coming your way tonight just after 6 o'clock as the Brewers take on the Chicago Cubs from Wrigley. I'm Mike Leishner, WSAU News.
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2: All right, 25 now till the top of the hour, 800-941-SEAN, if you want to be a part of the program. Looks like, well, military operations will be ramping up again. I don't have a lot of confidence that the leadership in Iran will ever make the smart decision. They will insist that President Trump wipe him out along with Israel. That means Israel is going to be likely hit again. That means sirens are blaring, people racing to shelters. It is a crisis. It's a humanitarian crisis. But thankfully, there are groups like the International Fellowship of Christians and Jews. They are on the ground. They are providing all the humanitarian assistance they can, thanks to your generosity. And that means caring for the vulnerable, providing food and water and shelter and clothing and pretty much everything that, that people need. 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All because of your generosity. 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I wonder what Linda thinks about this. Linda's not been in a very good mood today. I'm not sure what's going on. If anything I can do to help you, I would be glad to help.
3: No, I'm fine. I like to work for my happiness. I'm good with that.
2: Okay. Luigi Mangione's back in the news. So he's in court yesterday. And his supporters, you know, he's been getting all these letters from all these women that it was kind of like, what was the name of those two brothers, the Menendez brothers out in California? Remember that case? All these women were in love with these guys. Very, very strange and bizarre. And Luigi Mangione, there was one report that said that he was asking his fans to, you know, limit the length of the letters that he's sending, that they're sending him because he's getting so many, apparently with pictures often. Anyway, his supporters who've been granted New York City press credentials praising the killing of the United Healthcare CEO Brian Thompson in comments to the Daily News on Monday and pointing to plans to spread their message when jury selection begins. F. Brian Thompson. Now, Brian Thompson, the CEO of United Healthcare, that guy was a husband. That guy was a father. I don't give a flying F that he died, said one woman, Ashley Rojas, who declined to provide her name, though it was visible on the press badge around her neck, according to this report in the Daily News. And alongside with a button with Mangione depicted as a saint. The insurance, the issuance of press badges to supporters of accused killers does, you know, it serves to confer legitimacy, doesn't it, on the agenda-driven nutcases. For me, it certainly raises massive questions about Mamdani City Hall loosening the requirements needed to qualify for what was once a hard-to-obtain New York City press pass. The mayor's office said it would review the process late yesterday. Anyway, we have the comments of some of these lunatics. Here's what they put out. Anyway, when the NYPD was in charge of issuing press credentials, the process appeared to be a lot more selective. Reporters were required to show 6 examples of crossing police and fire lines to cover breaking news in New York City's 5 boroughs. Authority over the program shifted from the NYPD. Anyway, you know what, Linda? We don't have these problems in the free state of Florida. We have occasional problems. We have bad people everywhere. I get it, but you know, and just in case you didn't know, the suspected murder weapon is admissible at trial in a state case. And by the way, all of it was admitted in the federal case, but this guy's facing a lot of, probably the rest of his life in jail if there's any real justice. I mean, it's on video. We have a video. Yes, some guy walking up and some unsuspecting CEO of United Healthcare gets shot in the back of the head. It's just unbelievable. What, can you explain, Linda, what it is about people that somehow want to, you know, worship, praise, be associated with a likely assassin, soon to be convicted likely assassin?
3: The thing I think that bothers me the most is that there is this very strange affinity for him, because these girls call themselves the Mangionistas. That's what they call themselves. It's not something we're making up. It's self-proclaimed. And the three of them are standing out there. I mean, there's so many words I can use to describe them, most of which aren't allowed on air. But I think the bigger problem that we have with them, aside from their attire, is the fact that they're blaming the kids. Like, these are small children that have lost their father. And unfortunately, just because you hate this man and he happened to run, you know, a health insurance company, he still had a wife, he still had a mother, he still had kids. And I have a real issue with this constant siding of these people. They side with the criminal and not the victim. When did this start becoming the norm? Like, we just had this guy pushed down the subway steps, similar situation, career criminal. And people are like, oh, yeah, well, he had mental illness. I'm like, I'm sorry, this is an elderly person just shoved to his death. Do we not care about him, his family, his legacy? That doesn't matter. There's a very strange problem in society right now where everyone is aligning themselves with the criminals because they think it's cool and it's going to get them attention. I don't actually know if this guy is the murderer of the UnitedHealth CEO. I really don't know. I guess that'll be all fleshed out in court and through the trial. I don't know. But I do feel...
2: Well, nobody knows, but it seems like the case is overwhelmingly against him.
3: It feels like that, but so? I will say the pictures... I mean, from the beginning, it was weird. It was like, you know, we found him. He had the weapon. He had the hat. Did you have his dental records, too? Like, come on, man. We got people. We got cameras all over the place. They couldn't get a clear shot. The shot that they had, the two eyebrows didn't match. The nose, the bridge didn't match.
2: He had a hoodie on, if I recall.
3: Yeah, the hoodie was on, then the hoodie was off. He was in a McDonald's. He was in a Starbucks. Nothing ever matched. As far as I'm concerned, I'm not a forensic specialist.
2: Well, what about the gun?
3: Yeah, I know. Suddenly they have the gun. But, you know, things happen all the time that are not true.
2: Everyone's innocent until proven guilty.
3: Yes,
2: exactly. Of course, it's an allegation. But it's the evidence to me seems overwhelming. But that's not the point.
3: But that's not the point. These women are aligning themselves with the criminal.
2: It is generally believed that he's probably the guy. Why would any woman be attracted to this person?
3: They're sick because it has been glorified now. And this is my opinion. It has been glorified now because these women are like... We don't believe in the nuclear family. We don't believe in family. We don't believe in children. We don't believe in monogamy. We've completely eroded religion and God from every part of education. They have no core. They have no structure to who they are. They dress up like lunatics. They show up at a courthouse. Some psycho who sits in Gracie Mansion gave them the press badges. I'm like, what the hell's going on? I mean, we have literally given over the city to the people that should be in the asylum.
2: Okay. Understand, I have known this is coming for years, and I'm telling everybody in New York now to pay even more attention, because let me tell you what's coming next. The wealth tax is on its way, number one, and then they're going to put in an exit tax. If you want to escape the way I have, and I had to hire an army of accountants and lawyers to escape fully and completely, because there are more New York State IRS officials in the free state of Florida than there are in New York. It's crazy. And so we did it the right way. I checked off my 75 items of things I had to do in Florida and things I had to do in New York to get out and get out cleanly. And then I have to stay away completely. And that's why you never see me. I know you miss me, but you get to see me on TV.
3: But I think most people agree with you, Sean. I think most people feel like we've gotten...
2: No, I don't think so. I think in New York City, look at what the margin this guy won by.
3: Oh, you know that BS.
2: I mean, I'm sorry.
3: Come on, Sean. You know that BS.
2: You come on. Listen, I remember talking to a group of people from New York, and they're Upper East Siders. Everybody we know is voting for Cuomo, even Republicans, because they think that he has the chance. I'm like, oh, well, if I was there, I'd vote for Curtis. That was my answer. And I said, I'm not voting, you know, I said, but you're all delusional. I let them all talk for like 20 minutes before I weighed in, or somebody thought to ask me to weigh in. I said, with all due respect, you all live in the smallest bubble in New York, one of the more expensive areas of New York City. And I said, you're all delusional. I said, that is not New York City. Where you live, it doesn't represent. You live in the best part of New York City, the safest part of New York City, although that's in question as well. And they were shocked when I said, he is going to win by a massive amount. And I'm telling you, if New York City had a vote tomorrow, Amnani would win by a massive amount. I don't care who was up against him. And you're telling me I'm wrong. You are dead wrong if you think that the people in New York wouldn't vote him in again tomorrow.
3: I strongly disagree with you. And the reason that I disagree
2: you're
3: with
2: wrong.
3: You.
2: Wrong.
3: Let me
2: you're
3: tell
2: wrong.
3: You. Let me tell you why I'm wrong. Let
2: the
3: me tell you.
2: The defense is wrong.
3: You think I'm wrong? There's no way that I'm wrong.
2: You are delusional.
3: They rigged that election,
2: this.
3: Sean. There is no way that they can validate who voted. They are. They
2: okay,
3: are.
2: That, I'm not disagreeing because
3: you know it's true. You walk in,
2: when I live
3: no
2: in New
3: ID,
2: York,
3: no nothing. You could vote
2: hi,
3: seven
2: Mr.
3: times.
2: Hi, Mr. Hannity. But if I'd go to reach for my wallet automatically. Oh no, we don't need ID.
3: Sean, I voted this morning.
2: It.
3: I voted this morning because it's a primary in Pennsylvania. And, you know, I didn't have to show ID. I had to verify my name and my address. All right, fine. And then I walked in. I made sure I did everything I could to vote against Brian Fitzpatrick, who's my congressman.
2: You are not reading the room. You are wrong. The defense is wrong.
1: Does the defense's case hold water?
4: No. The defense is wrong.
1: Are you sure?
4: I'm positive.
3: I am positive. You know why I'm positive? Because I know they're rigging the New York election.
2: Right,
3: I'm absolutely
2: it.
3: Right.
2: You're the defense.
3: I'm not the
2: wrong.
3: Defense. You're defending
2: you're
3: your position, and I'm telling you you're wrong 100 times over.
2: I'm telling you I'm right.
3: No
2: I'm,
3: way.
2: You're just wrong.
3: Listen,
2: right,
3: Mr. Pesci, stand
2: you
3: down.
2: You are not yourself today.
3: I am
2: not
3: myself.
2: I'm talking to you for the rest of the day.
3: All right, fine.
2: All right, fine. I'm only kidding. Let's get back to our phones as we say hi to John in my free state of Florida. John, how are you? Beautiful weather today.
5: Welcome to the great state of Florida. I got a quick piece of advice for you and then a comment about John Solomon.
2: This is my third full year here, but I've owned property here for 25, 30 years or something like that.
5: Well, no, I heard Linda saying she was lamenting that you spent a air-conditioned free weekend because your power went out. So, man, you got to get a generator.
2: No, my power didn't go out. My air condition went out, and it's like the third or fourth time that's happened, and I was pissed.
5: I can imagine.
2: Because I was already jet-lagged, and I had to stay up all Saturday night, and I had to find an emergency air-conditioned people. Because my air condition company, this is what I got. I got, please hold. In 1 minute, you will be speaking live with Ava. Then I get this. Hi, I'm Ava. Can I help you? Okay. I give my name. Thank you for your name. Ava's not a live person. Then I'm like, call me. They still haven't called me back. So I had to get another company. $800 later, the guy got it working.
5: Hey, that's not bad. Listen, I heard your interview with Solomon. Here's my supposition. He's got to be the most frustrated reporter in America. Every 2 to 3 months, he comes out with a trance of emails, receipts, documents that implicate another guy from the Biden administration. So here's my question to you. I'm going to give you a list, and I'm not as good as you. You're fantastic with the list. And here's some names for you. Strzok, Page, Brennan, Clapper, Comey, McCabe, Ray, Garland, Biden, either one, Hillary. And then didn't we have a guy, Klein Smith, who actually forged a FOIA document? And here's my question, Sean, and give me as truthful an answer as you can give me. Are we ever going to find anybody accountable for any of these misdeeds?
2: I would urge you to do the following, and it's not just a plug for my podcast, but I have been going deep in the weeds in all of this, and there are three that I would highly recommend you watch. One is with Solomon and Greg Jarrett. One is with Dan Bongino, and another is with FBI Director Cash Patel, especially Dan and Cash. And they describe what it is that they found in a room that they didn't know existed. A safe room.
5: Burn.
2: Dan Bongino explained in great specificity and detail how he thinks an honorable agent purposely put the burn bags with all the evidence in that you'd ever need to go after many of the people you mentioned in the burn bag, that they actually put it in writing, and Cash Patel confirmed it to me. And so the answer to your question is there is a grand conspiracy investigation. If the evidence is what they have told me, and I've known these guys for a long time, and I trust all of them implicitly, and I've been friends with all of them for a long period of time, and I can just tell you, it gives me hope, because you're right. Solomon, me, Jarrett, Sarah Carter, you know, we've gone hard and deep, spent years of our life on peeling every layer of the onion. And then people say, when is somebody going to be held accountable? Well, hopefully the era of accountability is here. I'm hoping, I'm praying, can't guarantee it. You know, we've all been disappointed many times before, but this is not the low-hanging fruit that we've been hearing about, you know, about 86-47. And a lot of the problem is the statute of limitations have gone out for a lot of people. It's expired. However, if you bring a grand conspiracy case at that moment, if you bring it, then there is no statute of limitations. Okay? So that's our hope.
5: I have to say that if it doesn't happen, I don't think we'll ever restore faith in any governmental institution in my lifetime.
2: Well, if we don't fix it, it'll happen again and probably worse. That's what scares me. Anyway, I've got to roll. John, we do appreciate your call. Thanks for your tip on the air conditioning unit. I think maybe I'm just going to buy a new one. I'm so frustrated. Anyway, quick break, right back.

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6: They did not die in vain. I'm Lisa Brady, Fox News. That message from police in San Diego paying tribute to the three people killed in a mosque shooting yesterday.
7: Without question, there would have been many more fatalities yesterday.
6: Police Chief Scott Wall says a security guard had a gun battle with the two teen suspects who were drawn outside by two other men who were also killed before the teens killed themselves. The FBI says the suspects met online, used guns belonging to a parent, and left a manifesto against a wide range of races and religions. The vice president is defending the anti-weaponization fund being created by the Justice Department.
8: A $1.7 billion Justice Department fund is intended to compensate any American who believes they were unfairly prosecuted during the Biden administration.
9: If Hunter Biden wants to apply for this particular fund, he is welcome to.
8: Vice President J.D. Vance pushing back on accusations. The compensation fund will provide taxpayer money to friends and allies of President Trump.
9: I think that what we're going to see, hopefully, is the entire country led by this Department of Justice, turning the page on the lawfare.
8: Asked about potential payments for individuals convicted of assaulting law enforcement during the January 6th riot, Vance says each application will be judged case by case.
6: Fox's Jared Halpern at the White House. That fund, part of settling a Trump lawsuit against the IRS over leaked tax returns. A document on the DOJ website says the deal also includes dropping current tax claims against the president, his sons, and the Trump Organization. Senate Minority Leader Chuck Schumer accusing the president of corruption.
10: Trump could care less that the Americans are struggling to put food on the table and pay higher prices at the pump.
6: President Trump says prices will drop when the conflict ends.
11: They will never have a nuclear weapon, not going to happen, and probably that's going to be very soon.
6: He says renewed strikes are on hold only temporarily for negotiations. 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
15: Good evening, I'm Tom Schumacher with WSAU News. The husband of a 42-year-old Beaver Dam woman missing for more than a year has been charged with homicide and hiding a corpse. Here's reporter Robin Colbert with more.
16: 43-year-old Aaron Nelson was in Dodge County Court on Monday. Prosecutors say he was abusive toward his wife, Alexis, who was last seen in May of last year. Her body has not been found. Prosecutors say Aaron Nelson purchased a 32-gallon trash bin, which was later found with blood evidence and Alexis's DNA. He also created a new Facebook page and listed his marital status as widowed. Aaron's co-workers and new girlfriend told investigators that Aaron had told them Alexis died from alcohol abuse or cancer. Bond was set at $1 million.
15: Meanwhile, Vice President J.D. Vance says the United States military is awaiting orders, but he hopes for a diplomatic solution with Iran. Vance told reporters on Tuesday that President Trump has instructed his team to aggressively negotiate with Iran, adding the end goal is for the regime to never have a nuclear weapon. Vance says the White House wants to reset the relationship with Iran, but added that it takes two to tango. He indicated the United States is ready to restart the military campaign against Iran to achieve America's objectives. And lastly, the SCORE Act apparently won't be brought to the House floor for a vote this week. According to The Hill, the landmark legislation failed for the second time in less than a year to advance in the lower chamber. The SCORE Act would pave the way for new standards in college sports on matters including revenue sharing and athlete compensation, but it is facing opposition from the Congressional Black Caucus.
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17: The unofficial kickoff to summer coming up this weekend with Memorial Day weekend ahead. It looks like most of the time it'll be okay. Saturday is the one day when it will be a little bit cooler and there might be some rain. For the rest of today, mostly cloudy, blustery, and much cooler. Temperatures falling through the 50s. A northwest wind at 15 to 25 miles per hour. Tonight, partly cloudy to clear, low down to 40. There might be a touch of frost in the western part of the area west of Marathon County. Northwest winds overnight 5 to 10 miles per hour. For your Wednesday, sunny to partly cloudy with a high around 60, north wind around 5. Thursday morning, maybe some patchy frost in a couple of spots, otherwise partly cloudy, a high of 61. On Friday, increasing clouds with a chance of light rain toward evening, highs in the low 60s, so still well below normal. On Saturday, a chance of light rain in the morning, then turning partly cloudy late, a high of 66. Warmer on Sunday with a high of 75. I'm 9 News meteorologist Justin Lowe on AM 550, FM 99.9, WSAU.

0: Mike Johnson, he is celebrating as the return of Jim Crow to the South, and that is a terrible thing for America.
1: It is time for the North to pull up to the South. 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
3: 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Coming up next, our final news roundup and information overload hour.
5: All right, news roundup and information overload hour. 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If you want to be a part of the program, it's 800-941-SEAN. If you want to join us. So let me just give you some of the headlines today, because we're not talking about millions or hundreds of millions. We're talking about a billion or billions plus of U.S. tax dollars and waste, fraud, corruption, and abuse. And we have been chronicling this on a regular basis. Nobody knows the numbers better than Dr. Oz. He will join us in a minute. Look at this headline today. New York Post, Minnesota fraud whistleblowers. They were warned by their supervisors, do not do anything to hurt diverse communities. In other words, don't expose corruption. You know, you have another GOP bill targeting blue states for billions in COVID-era unemployment debt dumped on businesses. I mean, it never ends. Dr. Oz, you know, says federal officials now have had to suspend 800 hospice home health providers in California after uncovering what the Trump administration describes as a massive Medicare fraud scheme tied to foreign link criminal networks that allegedly siphoned more than $1 billion from we, the American people. I mean, this is real money that would be spent on you and your family or on our national security. It never ends. And the radical left, they just keep going further and further, you know, off the cliff. Here's the L.A. Mayor, Karen Bass, suggesting taxpayer-funded dental care for meth addicts.
6: I believe that anybody who leaves the streets on day one needs a comprehensive meeting with a social worker and a full physical exam, every part of their body. How many people who are unhoused that you meet have no teeth at all? They don't have teeth. Why? Because meth rots your teeth. You can't succeed without teeth. So there needs to be comprehensive health care provided to people.
5: You can't succeed if you're addicted to meth. Let's start there. Anyway, Dr. Oz says the federal officials now have suspended 800 hospice and home health care providers. Remember Nick Shirley exposing fraud in Minnesota and California. California responds. They want the Silence Nick Shirley Act, which is insane. Dr. Mehmet Oz is with us, the administrator for the Centers for Medicare and Medicaid Services. I mean, he's been no holds barred, taking no prisoners, taking on all comers, and really he's going to be saving us a ton of money. Sir, how are you? Welcome back.
7: Doing very well. And you did a beautiful job highlighting some of the magnitude of this fraud. Let me just give you an overarching number just so folks can orient to it. It's $100 billion of fraud in Medicaid and Medicare and the Obamacare system. To put it in perspective, if we would deal with that fraud, we would double the life expectancy of the Medicare Trust Fund, which means if you're working your tail off right now as you listen to Sean and you're thinking, hey, you know, Medicare is not going to be there for me, it's going to go bankrupt by the time I retire, that would change the natural history if we could take the fraud out, because it'll be there for you and your grandchildren as long as we can make sure that the money is spent for the people who need it. And what we're witnessing right now is a whole-scale theft from our social services systems. Some of this, by the way, by foreign individuals, either foreign organized criminal endeavors or foreign governments involved as well. And I can outline this as we go through this. But this is not just small-time operators. And they're taking this kind of money at scale because they learned during COVID that you could get money from the federal government and you probably wouldn't get caught. And in the last administration, it was reinforced that especially in healthcare, which is more than half the fraud in America coming out of the government, is in our programs because we're such a huge part of the public's expenditures, almost $2 trillion That's twice the size of the defense budget, by the way. So there's a lot of money in healthcare, and all you need to do to pierce this veil of security is get someone's Medicare beneficiary number or their Medicaid number, so which are like credit cards. So we've got lots of opportunities to do wrong, and historically America did right. But when we're being defrauded at this level, the president and others get very upset. He created the anti-fraud task force, as everyone knows, that the vice president's leading. And it's an all-of-government effort, which means I can call on Scott Bessent to help me with information that Treasury might have about bank accounts. I can call the Department of Justice, FBI. Todd Blanche doing a fantastic job. All the U.S. attorneys now are on board. Everyone sort of feels for the first time in a long time that we're serious about this problem and they don't want to let their friends down in government, which is why it's working.
5: I'm listening so closely to every word you're saying here. You're talking about up to $100 billion, maybe more, in fraud. You mentioned foreign link criminal networks. I am just shocked at the depth of corruption, fraud, waste, abuse associated with this. And how did this possibly happen? And who are we talking about? Who are these foreign link criminal networks?
7: Well, let's go to some of the numbers you mentioned earlier in your wonderful intro. So hospice fraud in California. There are hospices that have been created, you know, they've been around for 40 years. They're designed to help people in their last months of life dying of cancer. And so predictably, since you're going to die, you give up your Medicare in order to take the benefit of this beautiful hospice system. Folks in California realize you could put people on hospice even if they weren't dying. You could lie. Doctors would sell their license and their souls to dishonestly claim this. Fraudsters, this is primarily led by Russian mafia, but there are other groups involved, and they have very purposefully figured out how to create hospice centers where no one dies. I mean, the actual survival is 100% in these places because they're dishonestly creating storylines that allow them to pull money down from the federal government. Your tax dollars, by the way. It's Medicare fraud. So everybody in the country pays extra tax dollars to make up for the fact that California has hospices. Now, how many hospices does California have? One-third of all hospices, so listen carefully, one-third of all hospices in the entire country are in Los Angeles. Not California, in just Los Angeles. That is impossible. That's not, you know, reasonable to expect a third of the entire country's death toll is in Los Angeles. And so once you appreciate that reality, you begin to think, okay, well, there's obviously fraud. How much? We believe half of all of the hospice in California is fraudulent. We therefore shut down 800 payments or 800 centers from getting payments. And here's the part that's going to stun you. Of the 800 people that we stopped paying, only about roughly 20 have complained. Now think about that. What are the odds that you stop paying someone and they don't make noise about it if they're actually in legitimate businesses? So that sort of reinforces the fact is
5: that the odds are zero, to answer your question, just in case people didn't get what you were saying.
7: So I'm sitting here thinking, well, I mean, it's clearly so normalized to have corruption in California, and that by the way, there's a reason to think that, because the Attorney General in California told Governor Newsom in 22 they had a major fraud problem and he needed to deal with it. Did Zippo. Performative, a few little things here and there, but the major problem persisted. And because of that, those same criminal syndicates took that same game plan to Nevada, which has seven times more hospices than it did 5 years ago. Texas, Arizona, it's just spreading. So we just put a moratorium on all new hospices in America with the vice president last week. So that's the first example. Second big example is New York State. Now, Sean, you're going to love this. What's the number one job in New York State of all? Is it retail? Is it broadcasting? Is it banking? It's personal care services. It's doing something for you that your family historically would have done for you. In fact, it's your family doing it. So if your kid is carrying the groceries up the stairs to your kitchen and you can pay them, that's extra money in your pocket, and that's a job for them. It reduces unemployment, and most new jobs in New York State, most of them are in healthcare. They have now 500,000 people in personal care services, which again is this job where you're literally like driving your parents to the doctor's office, things like that, that again you normally would do for free. So it's a jobs program. The state can pull money from the federal government. Because remember, if you live in Texas, your taxes are paying now for personal care services delivered in New York State. And here's the part that's really bothering me. The unions have gotten involved, and they're unionizing these personal care service workers. which is going to lock in this unholy alliance. Because now you have a jobs program, which is, again, the question you should be asking is, why would a governor let this happen? This is why. You're bringing revenue to the state from the federal government. You're bringing jobs to the state from the federal government. And you're unionizing them so the union dues can pay for your party to continue to win. So it's political patronage. And this is being driven in part by the Chinese mafia in Flushing, Queens. I went there. Sean, I don't know if you've been to Flushing recently, but it's a fearful place. People will not talk to you. They're obviously living in the shadows of something dark. There are allegations of Chinese.
5: By the way, it was bad a long time ago. And you're telling me it's worse.
7: Well, the human trafficking is coming out of there. It's a hub for a lot of organized criminal activities. But this is the place where we've identified it. I went there in order to see it myself. And, you know, you've got such widespread normalization of fraud in Queens, like you see in Los Angeles, that it's everything's corrupt. What they do is they sign people up. They pay them $1,000 for their Medicare beneficiary number. They use that number to order them medications, expensive brand medications they don't need. They order them wheelchairs, personal health services, acupuncture, radiology services. Like, nothing is legitimate. And then they pretend to be getting care. It's just a way of defrauding the federal government. I'll give you one last example, because I don't want people thinking this is just a blue state issue. We went to Florida, where you are now. South Florida boasts two times more durable medical equipment suppliers. These are, you know, people selling wheelchairs and canes than there are McDonald's. I mean, again,
5: you got to be kidding me. Let me go back to this foreign influence aspect of it, and I want people to fully understand it. You mentioned Russia, you mentioned China. We know in Minnesota the issue of the Somali community, for example, and correct me if I'm wrong, I think they found an autism rate of nearly, 80%? Some ridiculously high number, mathematically pretty much impossible. And you even said, these are bad people. If they're willing to steal your money, that's how bad it is, and it's costing us a fortune. Like, look at little Nick Shirley. They want to prevent him from doing his job. He goes to so-called daycare centers that have no kids in them, that are being paid millions of dollars. It's insane.
7: Let me give you one more nugget for foreign influence. Most of the durable medical equipment fraud in Florida, we believe, is of Cuban involvement. So Cuban nationals sign up a construction worker as the named owner of the business. The person has no idea what's happening. They paid him $500 to use his name in the bank account. The money is obtained by pretending to ship wheelchairs. You never ship anything. It's all a lie. Nothing gets done except bills are sent to the government. The government pays the bank account. The money's quickly transferred to the Cayman Islands. When after a couple months they realize that no one's received any goods, you then try to go after the perpetrators. Guess where they are? They're back in Cuba. And so is the money. And so these rings have gotten very sophisticated. Part of the problem is, historically, if you stole $5 million from the federal government by robbing Medicaid, you go to jail for 18 months, maybe. If you rob a bank for $1,000, you go to jail for 10 years. And so it wasn't a thoughtful approach to fraud, because no one imagined that anybody would defraud their own government of the most vulnerable people. And what you said is so true. The normalization of the corruption, the fact that they would take your money so willfully with complete disregard for your well-being, means they'll steal your health, they'll steal your life, Sean.
5: Let's talk a little bit more on the positive side. The president offering preferred pricing on pharmaceuticals and all the other initiatives that you and Robert Kennedy Jr. have been involved in to really help people out. I mean, for example, certain medications that you would pay for in the U.S., you'd pay, you know, 100, 500, 1,000 times more than what you'd pay in Europe or Canada because they have a socialized healthcare system. That's all come to an end, correct?
7: It's correct. I'll give you some numbers. Almost 1 in 3 Americans, where they go to a drugstore, cannot afford the medications that the doctor sent them there to buy. Part of the reason for that, to put numbers on it, is on average, across all medications that are branded, we pay 3 times more than the same drug sells for in Europe or in Asia. So we're getting taken advantage of. The president said, no mas, we're not going to do that. From now on, it's the same global price. No more global freeloading. Same price here as it is in Europe. We're not price fixing. Pharmaceutical companies actually are okay with this. They voluntarily signed in. They're going to use these contracts to drive prices up overseas, so we don't have to pay for everybody in America. That way we have innovation, we have, you know, life-saving drugs being made without it being on the back of the American people or the taxpayer. The aggregate benefit of these most favored nation drug prices are about $600 billion, with a B, $1 billion over the next 10 years. And we're putting them all on TrumpRx.gov. And the big announcement yesterday with the president was around the fact that we added now about seven times more drugs to TrumpRx.gov, which means most drug transactions, pharmaceutical transactions in America, will be on TrumpRx.gov. So before you buy a medication, you must go to TrumpRx.gov first. Double check to make sure you're getting a fair price. It's a transparency thing. All the numbers are there. It's beautifully crafted by the team that built Airbnb, who the president brought in. That's the kind of talent he's able to get into government. These people are donating their efforts. They're coming to serve this nation. And the best part about this is that if you want to keep up with what's going on, you can just sign up for the newsletter, the email that we send out that tells you about new medications. I'll give you one concrete example. Is weight loss drugs. Number one drug category in America used to be $1,000, $1,200, $1,300. If you're on Medicare starting July 1st, it will cost you $50. $50 out of pocket to get this medication. It wasn't even covered before. And that, we believe, within 2 years, will actually save taxpayer dollars. Why? Because you'll be so thin and therefore healthy, because you won't have diabetes or, you know, high cholesterol, the things that go along with obesity, that we're actually going to have less illness, so that will save us money.
5: 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We're just running out of it. You're doing a great job. Please keep us updated. I think the more people are aware of what's actually happening, the odds get that much higher that this corruption will be stopped. Dr. Mehmet Oz, appreciate you, sir. Thank you. Quick break. Right back. We'll continue on the other side.
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Listen, when we talk about Israel, look what's happening now in the Middle East. Looks like we're on the verge of more conflict. And you see these families, the Iranians have targeted densely populated civilian areas like Tel Aviv and other places. Sirens sound. This isn't just a crisis. It is a call to respond. The need for humanitarian assistance has never been greater than it is right now. And the International Fellowship of Christians and Jews have been on the ground for decades. They're there right now. They're there on the ground. They're providing all that humanitarian assistance from food and water and shelter and medicines and clothing. But also they have mobile medical clinics for the elderly if they can't get out of their house. You know, your generous donation is helping this great work continue. They can't do it without us. Anyway, please join us in helping the IFCJ. They have a website, prayifcj.org. That's prayifcj.org today. All right, when we come back, we'll hit the phones toll-free. Our number is 800-941-SHAWN if you want to be a part of the program.

0: morning. I'm Tom Schumacher with WSAU News. A Manitowoc County judge denies the request of the defendants in the death of 3-year-old Elijah Vu to move their trial. Here's reporter Ted Allen with more.
1: Elijah's mother, Katrina Bauer, and her boyfriend, Jesse Vang, face multiple charges from the boy's disappearance and death in 2024. Monday, a request from Vang to either move the trial or pick a jury from outside Manitowoc County was dismissed. Vang's attorney claimed that multiple online comments that he described as concerning and outrageous aren't supportive of a fair trial for his client, but Judge Anthony Lambrecht said the media coverage has focused on the facts in the case and hasn't been inflammatory. The judge also denied Vang's request to have the jury sequestered. A conference to review the trial schedule for both Vang and Bauer will be held next month.
0: Meanwhile, President Donald Trump is endorsing Texas Attorney General Ken Paxton in the state's Republican Senate primary runoff. Today's endorsement gives Paxton a major boost against incumbent Senator John Cornyn 1 week before the state's election day. President Trump backed Paxton in a True Social post on Tuesday, referring to him as a true MAGA warrior who will tirelessly fight to continue the great growth of our economy, cut taxes and regulations. In other news, the Sandy Fire has burned 1,300 acres of land with 5% containment in Southern California. The fire doubled in size on Monday evening, but officials are expecting lighter winds today. The fire started on a dry hillside shortly before 11 o'clock local time Monday morning. Multiple reports say it was started by someone using power equipment to clear brush. At least one home has been destroyed. The NFL has announced Minnesota will host the 2028 NFL Draft. Multiple reports say the Minnesota Vikings won the bid during the NFL owners meeting on Tuesday in Orlando, Florida. U.S. Bank Stadium in Minneapolis is expected to serve as the main hub for the event. The NFL has rotated the draft between host cities since ending its longtime run at Radio City Music Hall in New York more than a decade ago. And lastly, a judge in the Charlie Kirk murder case is hearing arguments today on whether portions of future hearings and certain evidence should be sealed from the public. The court may also consider a defense motion seeking to hold prosecutors in contempt during the hearing. This follows a previous ruling that media will be allowed in future courtroom proceedings for 23-year-old Tyler Robinson. Now for your 9 News forecast. For the rest of tonight, we're expecting mostly cloudy skies with a low down to 40. We'll have a northwest wind around 6 to 16 miles per hour with gusts as high as 24 miles per hour. Wednesday, a mostly sunny day with a high near 61. Wednesday night, partly cloudy with a low down to 39. I'm Tom Schumacher, WSAU.
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0: Sean Hannity talks to the people involved in the top stories of the day, every day. 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
1: All right, 25 now till the top of the hour, 800-941-SEAN if you want to be a part of the program. 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
1: All right, let's go to Gino, South Carolina. Gino, how are you? Glad you called. By the way, all our friends in South Carolina, you know, Lindsey Graham is up there. The guy does a lot of good work. I know sometimes he frustrates some of you, but I'm telling you, I don't think there's a senator I know that works harder for the people in that state, and I hope people go out and vote for him. The primary's coming up soon. What's going on, Gino? How are you?
3: I'm doing well, Sean, and I do appreciate your time. Let me tell you something. I called for a reason. My reason is my son, who's been diagnosed diabetes 1, called me at 2 o'clock in the morning, very depressed about life. So our world sucks. Our world sucks. And I go, no, it doesn't. And then he told me how he was he thought that Jewish people own the world. I said, where do you listen to that? And I'm really getting to a point, this is 2 in the morning, I'm getting to a point where I want to argue with him, but I can't because he's my son. But I want to listen to it.
1: Well, you can have a conversation with him.
3: I have.
1: And more importantly, I mean, when you said he had diabetes, if I heard you correctly, and that he's depressed?
3: Very depressed.
1: Are you getting him any help for the depression?
3: I try. I've appointments. And he doesn't believe in anybody's, he just doesn't believe. This is my son. You know, we lost a daughter 4 years ago to a drug overdose. And she died of fentanyl. And so it's tough.
1: Gino, I'm so sorry. I am so sorry. Everybody hearing you right now, also so sorry. We're all praying for you.
3: She died. And her birthday is May 24th coming up, and she's a butterfly to me. And my son's June 1st. And these are important people in my life, and I got another daughter as well. And you know what? My daughter was a very, she was born before she should have been born. My son is just negative, negative, negative, and I just don't know what to do.
1: All right, let me first say, I think the hardest thing anybody in life has to deal with is the loss of a child. I've met too many parents like yourself. In almost to every single case, the people that end up being able to survive it to the best of their ability, because you will never going to be the same. Because there's a part of your heart that is missing. I understand that completely. Is people, you know, have faith. There's something greater, you know, than us, and the belief in paradise. I have that. I hope she did. I hope you do. Let me offer you some advice as it relates to your son. I'm sure you're in a bit of a panic because of what happened with your daughter. I will just start with this belief that I have, and that is you never, ever, ever give up on your children. Doesn't mean you don't have tough love. Doesn't mean you don't have to make tough decisions. But you never give up on your son. The conversation that you want to have with him about politics is meaningless. Absolutely meaningless. And I think the more urgent issue is trying to find the right doctor. And I mean, there is a difference between the right doctor and the wrong doctor. But somebody, let me put it this way. There's somebody in my life that I know whose son tried to commit suicide not that long ago. I asked this person if they were seeing somebody, and they said no. I said, I just happen to know somebody that I happen to believe is the best in his field. And I said, I'll take care of it. I'm going to set up the appointment. I'll take care of the person didn't have much money. I said, I'll handle the cost of it. Get your son in there. And in about a 3-month period of time, and he did take some medication. I didn't ask. It's none of my business. This kid is a whole different kid. If we could get your son the help that he desperately needs, there are people that are equipped to help him. There are medications that help people. Depression is a real thing for some people. I've never had it, but I've known too many people that have. And so, would he, obviously, it doesn't sound like he'd be a fan of mine in any way, does it?
3: No, you know what? He works very hard, very smart gentleman, loves to play chess, and that's his life.
1: I love playing chess. I play chess.com all the time.
3: So he loved chess, and he I took him to New York Park, and I took him to a place to fulfill his life, and also to meet other people, and basically he feels like the world is just screwed up.
1: Is he able to work?
3: Yeah, he what he does is he parks cars for a big company, valet company. He saved $38,000. In 1 year, this last year, 38.
1: So he's functioning and he goes to work every day.
3: Yeah, he goes to work every day. He feels like he's working with kids because he's going to be 35. He's working with kids and they don't. Like, he comes home and when he does come home, he calls me up at 2 a.m. Now, of course, I'm going to pick up. You know, would you not pick up your son's call?
1: I just believe you never give up on your children.
3: No,
1: ever. I think of course you got to pick up. Of course you got to pick up. Well, you know, if he's saying things like that out loud, I mean, it may become untenable where he's working. I hope that's not the case. Look, if there's anything I can do, I could ask around because I have a lot of friends in South Carolina. What part of South Carolina are you in, if you don't mind telling me?
3: Charleston. I used to.
1: In Charleston.
3: I used to.
1: Let me work on this. Do you think that he would go to see somebody if I found the right person?
3: Yes.
1: Do you think he would?
3: Yes.
1: All right. Well, stay on the line, and what we'll do is we'll take your number. I'm going to make a call after the show today. And we'll get back to you, and I should be able to give you a name of somebody that can help your son. You know, at least try. I mean, I have no guarantees, but I'll try. I know somebody that is so connected in the world of psychiatric care, that is so good at his job, that I'm sure he probably knows somebody. He's got a great network of people that he works with, some of the best in that business. And I'm not the biggest believer. I think a lot of these shrinks are nuts. This guy's not. This guy's the real deal. He speaks, you know, in language that is relatable, and he understands medications, and I know people that he's helped, many of them. He helped this one kid that was suicidal. His kid's doing great. He's thriving even now. So, you know, that's my hope for your son. And our prayers are with you over the loss of your daughter. I'm sure it is the most heartbreaking thing anyone can go through. And hang in there. And let me see if I can help you. Okay.
3: Thank you.
1: All right, my friend. God bless you. Wow. All right, Jeff in Georgia next. Sean Hannity Show. Jeff, how are you? Glad you called, sir.
4: Hey, Sean, thank you very much. First time caller, and I appreciate you taking my call. Back in the early 80s, mid-80s, I had a chance to go to active duty, had a chance to go to the DMZ in North Korea, and I know what a frightening experience that was, and that's way before the age of electronics. My question for you, coming back from China, I know that y'all had to dispose of your phones and any other memorabilia that you may have been given by the Chinese. My question...
1: They took everything I had. They took my pins, they took my credentials, they took my phone, I had a burner phone, they took it all.
4: What about your clothes? Because did y'all stay in Chinese hotels?
1: Obviously, if you're in China, I'm not staying in an American hotel. I mean, although they have a Four Seasons, but I didn't, that was not the hotel I stayed in. But, I kept on the light that says do not enter the whole time I was there. Does that mean they didn't enter my room? No, it doesn't. Before I left on vacation, you know where I get my, I got new luggage. I think the best place to get luggage, and people are going to laugh at me, is Target. Target has a bag that is big enough that is you can lift it up with your pinky, and it really does a great job. Now, it lasts like 2 or 3 years, but it's inexpensive. It does the job. It's lightweight. It's very easy to travel with, and I love going. So I went and I got new stuff from Target. That's what I did.
4: Did the government, did y'all scan your luggage? Did you scan your clothes? Did you scan any of that before getting...
1: It went, you know, you have to go through a security before you get on Air Force One. They check everything.
4: Okay.
1: Did they check for bugs? I have no knowledge of that. You're telling me they may have bugged my luggage. Is that what you're telling me?
4: Yeah, I'm saying it's a possibility, you know.
1: Maybe I can bring somebody in and have it checked out and... You know, I'd hate to throw it out because I really like it. It's brand new. It's the best luggage you can get. Target. Go to Target. A super Target. It's unbelievable.
4: Better safe than sorry, my friend.
1: No, I appreciate the insight and the advice. Thank you. Anyway, 800-941-SEAN, our number if you want to be a part of the program. John is in Ohio, the Buckeye State. John, how are you? Glad you called.
5: Hello. I'm very honored to be speaking to you today, and thank you for taking my call.
1: Thank you for calling. Appreciate it. What part of Ohio are you in?
5: Just close to Mansfield, Ohio. Southern Ohio.
1: I'm sorry, close to where?
5: Mansfield.
1: Oh, I know where you are. Okay, what's going on?
5: Well, I listen to your show when I drive home from work all the time, so I can't call because I'm driving. I do my...
1: Thank you.
5: ...to go out to the previous caller about his son and stuff. That's really heartbreaking. Thank
1: it
5: you.
1: It is.
5: Thank you. Before I say anything, I do want to say that I thank President Trump for everything that he's stirred up since he's been in office and things that he's completed and made better. And like I say, at least it's stirred up, and we're talking about things we never talked about before. So that's the miracle, okay? Like the fraud and stuff. And my call was about Iran. I just want to say that I'm not going to talk any bad against him or anything, but just only a month ago, he had Iran on the ropes. They didn't even have a response to anything that was going on, and he turned the negotiations over to Pakistan. And isn't Pakistan where bin Laden was hiding out for all the months, years? And it's like, why did he do that? What was the – why did he want to do
1: that? We have not lost an inch. What makes you think that we can't pick up exactly where we left off?
5: Well, I know, sir, we can, but it's like our Navy – big part of the Navy is sitting over there bobbing up and down in the water there. They're a target in case something strange was to happen. And we can't...
1: I think now, the president means it when he says he prefers peace. The president,
5: yes.
1: You know, we've taken out three tiers of leadership. There is a struggle between hardliners and supposedly more moderate voices. Whether they exist or not, we'll know in short order. But it's now do or die time, and either they get this deal, they give us the dust and open the strait, or they don't, and if they don't, they're going to be pulverized. That's how this is going to end, one way or the other, the easy way or the hard way. I don't fault the president for wanting to try the peaceful way so that he doesn't have to wipe out the economy that would take probably a decade to fully recover. But he will do it. We all know that. And, you know, don't underestimate him. You know, he said he was within an hour of doing it. I don't think it'll be any different if he does it now or if he did it then. Giving, you know, in this case, you know, thinking about the 90 plus million people that have suffered for 47 years, I can't fault him for that. I just can't myself. But anyway, I do appreciate your call. It's a thoughtful call, and I understand exactly what you're saying. 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

0: All right, that's going to wrap things up for today. A great Hannity tonight, 9 Eastern on the Fox News Channel. We are watching primaries in multiple states tonight, 6 as a specific number. Bill Hemmer will be at the big board. We have Senator Ted Cruz, Jack Keane on, it looks like, the last chance for Iran before the president acts. Charlie Hurt, Ari Fleischer, Brianna Lineman, 9 Eastern. Set your DVR. Hannity on Fox. We'll see you tonight. Back here tomorrow. Bill Belichick on the podcast. That's right, hanging out with Sean Hannity. Hope you'll watch. 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
6: Holding back for now, I'm Tom Graham, Fox News. President Trump once again pulling back on a threat and holding off on fresh military attacks on Iran, allowing more time for negotiation.
7: The president's planned strikes on Iran for today were called off. His Arab partners say a nuclear deal could be close.
8: We may have to give him another big hit. I'm not sure yet. You'll know very soon.
7: President Trump speaking with reporters outside the White House, where construction is underway for a new ballroom in East Wing.
8: I think it's going to be potentially the most beautiful building in all of Washington.
7: Congress is considering a $1 billion budget request from the Secret Service as part of the East Wing construction. President Trump says funding for the actual ballroom is coming from private donations. At the White House, Jared Halpern, Fox News.
6: The Trump administration is asking for a 13% increase in the Justice Department's budget.
9: This is underscores our department's renewed focus on reducing violent crime, combating the fentanyl crisis, strengthening border and immigration enforcement, expanding fraud prevention, and ensuring our law enforcement agencies have the resources they need.
6: Acting Attorney General Todd Blanche speaking before the Senate Appropriations Subcommittee. President Trump is wading into several primary races. He's now throwing his support behind GOP Texas Attorney General Ken Paxton, who's running against Republican incumbent Senator John Cornyn. Vice President J.D. Vance reacting.
10: I've known John Cornyn for a long time, but unfortunately, you know, when it really counted, Ken Paxton was there for the country, was there for the president, and that's why he ultimately earned the president's endorsement.
6: Following the president's endorsement, Senator Cornyn said Paxton would be a, quote, weak nominee. On Wall Street, stocks finishing in the red. The Dow falling 322 points. The NASDAQ off 220. Well, the S&P 500 dipped about 49 points. 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
0: 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Heroes like NYPD Detective Victor Vargas, a U.S. Air Force veteran who died from pancreatic cancer after serving in the World Trade Center recovery efforts. Tunnel to Towers honored Detective Vargas by paying off the family's mortgage. 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
12: Good evening, I'm Tom Schumacher with WSAU News. A candidate for Racine County Sheriff releases her disciplinary records following a judge's order. Here's reporter Ted Allen with more.
13: Sheriff's Captain Carrie Madrigal posted the records on her campaign website Sunday night. Racine County Judge Eugene Gazorkowitz last week rejected Madrigal's request to keep the documentation of disciplinary incidents private, stating that denying access was contrary to the public interest. Madrigal, who said she won't appeal the ruling, faces former Racine Alderman Henry Perez in an August primary for the office that current Sheriff Christopher Schmaling will vacate next year.
12: Meanwhile, Tuesday is a jam-packed primary day with elections in six states for the U.S. House, Senate, and governor races. Voters head to the polls in Alabama, Idaho, Kentucky, Oregon, Pennsylvania, and Georgia, where five GOP candidates will battle to face Georgia Democrat Senator John Ossoff, who Republicans think is vulnerable in the November midterms. In Kentucky's GOP primaries, Republican Congressman Thomas Massie, a vocal President Trump critic, faces Trump back to Ed Gallarine. It's yet another contest that many believe will test Trump's grip on the GOP.
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14: Mostly cloudy, blustery, and much cooler this evening with temperatures falling through the 50s. A northwest wind of 15 to 25 miles per hour. Tonight, partly cloudy to clear. Low down to 40 with a northwest wind of 5 to 10. On Wednesday, sunny to partly cloudy skies, high near 60. Winds out of the north of 5 miles per hour. Wednesday, partly cloudy with some patchy frost possible early, mainly in the Northwoods, low 39. On Thursday, patchy frost possible early, then partly cloudy skies and remaining cool, high 61. Friday, increasing clouds with a chance of light rain towards the evening, high 62. On Saturday, a chance of light rain in the morning, then turning partly cloudy late, high 66. Sunday, warmer with a mix of sun and clouds, high 75, and Monday, forecast high of 80. I'm 9 Storm Track meteorologist Jackson Garlock on AM 550, FM 99.9, WSAU.

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0: our number, 877-381-3811, 877-381-3811. Obviously, lots going on again today, and we're going to keep an eye on this election. We're rooting for a real hero, Gowron, running against Massey's, really turned out to be quite the slug. More on him later. I want your thoughts on this. I've asked Mr. Producer, Mr. Call Screener, to clear the call board for your input. I'm quite serious about this. 877-381-3811. When we suddenly hit the brakes and called off the planned military operation against the Iranian regime, we did that yesterday, it was clear to me that something was going on. We gave the regime 2 to 3 days to come to some arrangement that presumably includes no nukes. What does it mean when we say no nukes? Are there scientists going to forget what they developed? How long can we keep that in a box? What happens to the enriched uranium? We're told, first, they have enough to make 10 bombs in 11 days, and second, that it takes a matter of weeks to further enrich uranium from 60% to 90% nuclear grade. What about the plutonium, which no one is talking about? And the ballistic missiles that were destroying targets throughout the Middle East? And the range of those missiles, which can now hit Europe? We didn't even know how far those missiles could reach. Will all of this change too? The Iranian regime that kicked out inspectors, hid their activities, and violated every single agreement it ever signed, will it have changed because of our military actions? Honestly, does this act or sound like a regime that is defeated or cares about death? For some reason, the West cannot get its collective head around the fact that the Iranian regime's mindset is not one of mutual existence. It is a religious, extremist, fundamentalist cult that insists on conquering or destroying all those who do not bend to its ideology. They have told us this. They have written this. They preach this. It is in their books, pamphlets, sermons, etc. It is a revolution without borders, not merely one nation among others. Haven't we learned this by now? Many Americans have been killed during the last 47 years as a result of the regime's ambitions. My greatest concern has always been, as you know, enforcement, which has not been discussed very much after all this time. If there's a deal, whatever the deal is, perhaps the greatest deal in the history of deals, again, the regime cheats, lies, and hides what it's doing. Our intel and satellites simply cannot catch all of it. And if we find violations, then what? We'll hit them again, Mark. Is that what we did before Trump? Does anyone believe that's what we'll do after Trump? Is that what a Gavin Newsom or Kamala Harris or the rest of the Democrats would do if, God forbid, one of them became president? And heck, even Republican presidents didn't act. So for crying out loud, look at all the noise, the appeasers, the pacifists, the isolationists, and so forth. These are loud movements in our politics and government. And look at the reaction to the temporary increase in a gallon of gasoline. Would we have the will even a few years from now? I don't think so. And what of Hezbollah, still a potent terrorist force? And what of Hamas? The Iranian regime will promise not to support them? Well, my response is the Brooklyn Bridge still for sale? And how do we stop the regime if it funds them anyway? What will we do? The Iranian people, what of them? They should rise up, they say. Well, they did. Without arms. They paid a horrendous price and still are. And I can only imagine what more would be done to them. Of course, the Europeans will be useless as they are now. even with detente with China and something like it with Russia. They still will provide support to the Iranian regime. So will North Korea. We have no control over their sabotage of any deal. None. This must all be considered. And the Democrats, always desperate for a political opportunity, will ask rhetorically, why did we go to war? This is Obama 2.0. We wasted billions for nothing. Trump is a taco. And on and on. I can hear it now. The truth won't matter. The spin will be constant. Of course, if the Democrats had their way, the Iranian regime would already have nuclear weapons. But none of that will matter. This could be very damaging for the midterm elections, despite all the demands for off-ramps. Yet the problem is the regime itself, is it not? How do we contain it if it survives? How do we contain it? And to be absolutely clear, I have no inside information. In fact, as far as I know, at the end of another 2 to 3 days of negotiations, maybe military action against the regime will resume. But it's very important to think about these issues and much more. And we have opened the phone lines. We'll take a short break in a moment. If you're not interested, I'll know right away. We'll take serious calls with people who have serious points to raise. Because I think this is very, very critical, and I think it'll be, if not the marquee issue, one of the marquee issues of the Trump second-term presidency. It's a big deal, as you well know. Outside the ballroom construction site this morning, the president was asked and answered this. Cut three, go.
1: How close were you striking Iran?
2: I was an hour away. We were all set to go. You're talking about yesterday.
1: Yeah.
2: We were going to be striking very... It would have been happening right now. Yeah, it was all done. The boats, the ships are all loaded. They're loaded to the brim. And we were all set to start. They said that they feel they've had for the first time in almost 47 years. You know, Iran's been the bully of the Middle East for 47 years. I mean, literally the bully of the Middle East. They're nasty, very nasty, very dangerous. They wanted a nuclear weapon. Had I not terminated Barack Hussein Obama's Iran nuclear deal, had I not terminated it, see, that's the win. That can't happen with the real structure.
0: Mm-hmm. One more clip before we take our break. President still outside the ballroom construction site. Cut four, go.
1: How much does the negotiation have that you were going to be straight before they asked you to call?
2: They called me over the last 2 days to say they made a lot of progress in it because we have them negotiating with us. And primarily Saudi Arabia, Qatar, UAE, Kuwait, a little bit, and Bahrain, and some of the others. And we have them negotiating with them. We're all working together. It's like a team. And Israel, of course, and Israel's been a great partner. And so we are negotiating together. I got a call from numerous of these people. They know the people in Iran. Don't forget, when you talk about regime change, I think it's the ultimate regime change because the first level and the second level are no longer with us. They're someplace, but they're no longer with us. So we have real regime change.
0: Mm-hmm. I shall return. We'll be right back.
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6: 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CEO Sundar Pichai called it incredibly fast. Google also said that it strengthened the cybersecurity defense on the product. 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Treasury Secretary Scott Bessent told G7 leaders today to help them root out the financing that supports Iranian terrorism. At the No Money for Terror conference in Paris, Bessent talked about a, quote, modern sanctions architecture, end quote, to have an impact on Iran. That focuses also on Tehran's shadow banking networks as well as regime-linked cryptocurrency. Wall Street stocks pushed lower today. The Dow Industrials fell 322 points at 49,364. NASDAQ down 220. S&P 500 lost 49. That's Your Money Now.
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3: Reason why liberals hate this show. But listen anyway. They know they're probably wrong. Mark Levin is on the radio.

0: All right, let's take some calls. We have a lot of interest, apparently, about Iran. Let's go to George, Atlantic City, New Jersey. Atlantic City, New Jersey is one of my favorite places. It still is. My wife and I love going there every now and then, quietly, without telling people. We love Atlantic City and Ventnor and Margate and Ocean City. It's all just so fantastic. Spent so much of our childhood, I did, there during the summers. The great WPG. George, how are you?
1: I'm doing great, and I love your show. I always did.
0: Thank you.
1: My suggestion is that we take the easiest and fastest approach, take a 50-mile circumference around Kars Island, and blow up every single pipeline, just the pipelines, and let that oil pour into the sand.
0: Mm-hmm. You know, General Kellogg has come close to that point. He says, take that island over, control it, and then you literally have your hand around their throat because 90% of the economy depends on that little island, doesn't it, George?
1: Yes, it does.
0: Mm-hmm. Can you tell me why you think we don't seem to want to have a military or economic victory, or am I misreading this?
1: No, you got it right. But don't take out the infrastructure because the Iranian people are going to need that to rebuild their future.
0: Right. All right, George. Thank you, buddy. Appreciate you, man. Let's go to David. Palm Beach, Florida, another beautiful area that we like. The great WJNO, great station. David, how are you?
2: I'm doing fantastic. How are you?
0: Okay, buddy.
2: So I am irate. Iran's been at war with us for 47 years. We finally have an opportunity that is a once-in-a-lifetime opportunity to take them out, to take mm-hmm. control, to finally sever this ridiculous, you know, where we're constantly responding to their outrage. Israel, if we don't want to finish the job, allow Israel to finish the job.
0: I don't think we will.
2: I just don't. You know, I was saying, give Trump time. He must know something we don't. But we have a military that is sitting. Why do we have a military? Why do we spend $1 trillion a year on a military that is just standing by and we have them around, you know, it's kind of like someone burns your house down, and we're asking the person that just burned down our home to put out the fire.
0: Mm-hmm.
2: How is that going to be in any way, shape, or form productive? You now have the Revolutionary Guards that are in control, clearly, and they're just as bad, if not worse, than the Ayatollahs. And we're negotiating against ourselves. You know, I know Donald Trump is the art of the deal. But one thing I'm sure he knows is you don't negotiate against yourself.
0: Mm-hmm. All right. We'll see how it rolls. I guess we'll know in a few days, right? Presumably.
2: Yeah.
0: All right. Great calls. I'm going to keep going to the calls, except my screen is all screwed up here, Mr. Producer. Everybody hold on 1 second, please. Okay, I think I got it back. All right. Let's go to Jim, Front Royal, Virginia, the great WMAL. How are you?
3: I'm doing great, Mark. Thanks for taking my call.
0: Thank you, sir.
3: I think we need to, I hate to say this, but I think a land war is the only way we're going to win this thing. The attitude of our enemy in this is death or die, you know, kill or be killed. They're not worried about bombs dropping on their heads. They just create new foxholes for them to jump into. We need to send in the Marines and the Army and just march them to the sea.
0: See that happening. I think the American people are just not ready to do that. What about arming the people of Iran? Why don't we do that? Reagan used to do that. He did it in Afghanistan. He did it in Nicaragua. He did it in Angola. He did it in other places. And it was very effective.
3: I agree. In fact, I've said for 6 years that what we all do with all the illegal immigrants in our country is to teach them how to shoot a gun, give them a gun, send them back to their countries, and take over their own government.
0: All right, but I'm talking about Iran right now.
3: No, I understand. I agree with you. Send, arm the Persians and have them come in right behind our soldiers. They're not, they haven't been trained.
0: We're not going to send soldiers. I'm just telling you we're not going to do it.
3: Yeah.
0: Does it sound like we're going to do it?
3: No, but, you know, we have to learn the lessons of, you know, 1,500 years of fighting with these people. What did the Crusaders do? They marched them out. They
0: killed
3: them.
0: Yeah, but what bothers me is we have effectively taken out their Air Force and their Navy. They still have missiles, and they still have technology in their brains, between their ears. And you have a situation here like you don't have in many countries. You have a population of 92 million, 80 million of whom hate the government. And so this is very ripe for arming the people to take over the government, to destroy the regime. I think part of the problem is we have these isolationists, these Tucker Carlson types who are rooting against us, who are undermining our armed forces. He's not alone, of course. And they are more in bed with the Democrats and the Marxists and the Islamists than they are, you know, America first and promoting our victory here. I mean, this is a forever war.

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1: I'm Tom Schumacher with WSAU News. A Manitowoc County judge denies the request of the defendants in the death of 3-year-old Elijah Vu to move their trial. Here's reporter Taylor with more.
2: Elijah's mother, Katrina Bauer, and her boyfriend, Jesse Vang, face multiple charges from the boy's disappearance and death in 2024. Monday, a request from Vang to either move the trial or pick a jury from outside Manitowoc County was dismissed. Vang's attorney claimed that multiple online comments that he described as concerning and outrageous aren't supportive of a fair trial for his client, but Judge Anthony Lambrecht said the media coverage has focused on the facts in the case and hasn't been inflammatory. The judge also denied Vang's request to have the jury sequestered. A conference to review the trial schedule for both Vang and Bauer will be held next month.
1: Meanwhile, President Donald Trump is endorsing Texas Attorney General Ken Paxton in the state's Republican Senate primary runoff. Today's endorsement gives Paxton a major boost against incumbent Senator John Cornyn 1 week before the state's election day. President Trump backed Paxton in a True Social post on Tuesday, referring to him as a true MAGA warrior who will tirelessly fight to continue the great growth of our economy, cut taxes and regulations. In other news, the Sandy Fire has burned 1,300 acres of land with 5% containment in Southern California. The fire doubled in size on Monday evening, but officials are expecting lighter winds today. The fire started on a dry hillside shortly before 11 o'clock local time Monday morning. Multiple reports say it was started by someone using power equipment to clear brush. At least one home has been destroyed. The NFL has announced Minnesota will host the 2028 NFL Draft. Multiple reports say the Minnesota Vikings won the bid during the NFL owners meeting on Tuesday in Orlando, Florida. U.S. Bank Stadium in Minneapolis is expected to serve as the main hub for the event. The NFL has rotated the draft between host cities since ending its longtime run at Radio City Music Hall in New York more than a decade ago. And lastly, a judge in the Charlie Kirk murder case is hearing arguments today on whether portions of future hearings and certain evidence should be sealed from the public. The court may also consider a defense motion seeking to hold prosecutors in contempt during the hearing. This follows a previous ruling that media will be allowed in future courtroom proceedings for 23-year-old Tyler Robinson. Now for your 9 News forecast. For the rest of tonight, we're expecting mostly cloudy skies with a low down to 40. We'll have a northwest wind around 6 to 16 miles per hour with gusts as high as 24 miles per hour. Wednesday, a mostly sunny day with a high near 61. Wednesday night, partly cloudy with a low down to 39. I'm Tom Schumacher, WSAU.
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1: Well, overwhelmingly so far, in one form or another, the Levin audience here wants us to defeat this regime. Let's see how it goes. I'm taking them one at a time, one person at a time. Let's go to Lewis Pembroke Pines on Sirius XM Satellite. Yes, Lewis, what do you think?
2: Hey, Mark, thank you for taking my call.
1: Yeah.
2: I just put gas in my car. I'm in South Florida, and $4.59. Man, that's a lot of money for me. And I understand the Iran conflict and these
1: and
2: people.
1: 3 years ago, it was costing you $5.11.
2: I understand. And listen, I'm okay with paying it for a couple, maybe a few more weeks, but it's going to start to hurt inflation. It's going to start to.
1: You know, here's my question. Have you ever read about the Greatest Generation and what they put up in World War II, what they put up with?
2: Yes. I grew up.
1: Hold on, let me just finish. You're really suffering that badly, Lewis? Is that it?
2: I endured a civil war. I lived through a civil war.
1: Okay, where are you from?
2: I was born in Nicaragua. My father was a lawyer at the
1: time. Hold on, slow down a second. So, you endured a civil war, and we're talking about the price of a gallon of gasoline, right?
2: Yeah, but Mark, but let me make my point.
1: Go ahead.
2: Look, my issue with this is I'm concerned that this is going to destroy Trump's presidency and the following people.
1: Well, let's slow down a second, because you're moving too fast for me, because I want to pin you down on a few things so you can explain yourself. Destroy the Trump presidency. So let's say this ends with a deal. How are the Democrats going to treat that deal? What are they going to say about the deal? Whatever the deal is, what are they going to say?
2: Listen, the Democrats are crazy. You're never
1: going
2: to...
1: Okay, you got to play along so we can do this. So they're going to attack it if there's a deal. What if he literally defeats them in the next 60 days? I mean, we've already been, ceasefire for 2 weeks, for 6 weeks now? And defeats them. What are the Democrats going to say then?
2: They're never going to agree with it.
1: Correct.
2: They're never going to give him credit.
1: Because the fact that he decided to stop them from having nuclear weapons was all they needed. So if you really want to win the midterm elections, what is the best outcome in Iran?
2: Look, Mark, if they make a deal, do you really think that these people, these crazy people in Iran, are going to
1: honor
2: it?
1: Not for
2: deal?
1: A minute. No, I don't think they'll honor it for a minute. No, I don't.
2: Okay, so what are we...
1: So they need to be defeated, is your point.
2: When are you going to... How many Islamists do we have to kill?
1: We don't have to kill any.
2: Oh, what do you mean? How are we going to win this?
1: You said you were in a civil war in Nicaragua, weren't you? How many troops did we have in Nicaragua from the United States?
2: Let me tell you something. Reagan armed these Contras, right? These people were drunk. They couldn't fight. They didn't want to fight.
1: You're absolutely wrong. Maybe some of the ones that you knew were drunk, but he armed the Contras, and they did a hell of a job, actually. And then when Reagan left, Noriega's back, because the Democrats wouldn't do a damn thing about him. He's got an iron grip on Nicaragua right now. But look, then your position is, okay, let him get nuclear weapons, because what was your response to this?
2: Mark, if Trump loses...
1: Will you answer a question? I asked you a question. What would you have done if you're Trump and you think you need to deal with this because they're getting a nuclear weapon?
2: Listen, if they get a nuclear weapon, we die. I die. We all die.
1: Okay, so he had to do something about it, right?
2: Jesus Christ. We die. We all die. Okay.
1: I said okay, so he had to do something about it, right?
2: Okay, but he is doing something about it. But politically, there is an election that we're going to have, and he's going to lose power.
1: We're all aware of this. And I said to you, all right, thanks for your call. Mr. Producer, am I missing something? Going in circles here, man. I'm not trying to be rude. But we're going out left field, then we're going to the right field bleachers. I'm trying to bring you back. You and I agree that he needed to deal with it. And now we're talking about how do you end this, and you don't have an answer, or I can't figure it out, so I got to move on. I got a full board here. So nothing personal, Luis. Let's go to Scott, Colorado Springs, Colorado, on a Sirius XM satellite. How are you?
3: Yes, sir. I'm doing great. Thanks for taking my call.
1: You
3: got it. Two quick points. One, I think President Trump has absolutely earned the benefit of a doubt. So I'll continue to extend that to him. Two, I can't help but wonder, as you see kind of the what some described as a conciliatory tone over in China, and now he's seemingly pushing back another deadline for Iran. People may question, is he getting a little bit softer or backing away from his positions? And I just don't see it that way. I think he is going overboard in trying to demonstrate his willingness to
1: make a deal. Let's say we get a great deal. Is that okay?
3: The point I'm trying to make is I think he knows we're not going to get a good deal. At this point, he's setting the stage to just unleash.
1: Okay, but I don't disagree with you. I'm just saying, let's say we get a great deal. Is that a good thing?
3: In other words,
1: let's think for ourselves. Let's put aside Trump. Let's say we get a so-called great deal. Is that a good thing? It's a problem, isn't it?
3: I don't think that at this stage a great deal exists, nor does Trump believe a great deal exists.
1: All right. You're right. A great deal does not exist in my view either. All right. Thank you for your call as well, Scott. Appreciate it. Let's go to Charles, Cleveland, Ohio, Sirius XM satellite. Charles, how are you?
4: I'm very good, and I really enjoy listening to you the last 20 years, and Victor Davis Hanson also. So I'm going to be very brief because I was told to be very brief and respect your call, the other callers. I'm African-American. The only reason I'm bringing that up is because if you listen to the mainstream media, they think that, you know, we're all Democratic and anti-Trump. And But as far as the Iran war, I was 18 years old in 1979 when the Ayatollah, took the prisoners, the hostages.
1: Mm-hmm.
4: And we should have been doing something about this for the past 47 years. So I wholly and wholeheartedly support Donald Trump. But one thing I would say is that, and this may be going on, we need to actually find a way to communicate to the Iranian people directly. I know they shut down their internet so that they couldn't hear the truth, what was going on, but we need to somehow drop paraphernalia, documents, or...
1: What should we tell
4: them? Well, we need to tell them the truth. I mean, we need to tell them the fact that we are here to liberate them, to help them.
1: But hold on, are we there to liberate them?
4: Yeah.
1: I don't hear anybody talking about that.
4: Well, exactly. I mean, they're afraid to say regime change. And
1: yeah,
4: because
1: they'll be attacked like I'm attacked, but I don't really give a damn that I'm attacked, to be honest with you.
4: Yeah,
1: but... Yeah, go ahead.
4: The thing is, what President Trump is doing, he's trying to, secure peace and security for our nation for the next 100 years, and people are, worried about the price of gasoline.
1: Yeah,
4: so,
1: it's very weird.
4: It's outrageous, but, the other thing I'll just say...
1: And by the way, it's a very temporary increase. We all know that. Go ahead, I'm sorry.
4: Exactly. And, no, I appreciate it. And I'll say very briefly, President Trump... He got a lot of the black vote during the last election.
1: Mm-hmm.
4: We know he's not up for re-election, but I think, whether it's J.D. Vance or Rubio, whoever it is, I think they need to focus on still trying to engage the black community. I've noticed that President Trump only has one African-American in his cabinet. We're here to support him. There's a lot more that we can do if given the opportunity. So, but again, thank you for allowing me to have an audience with you.
1: All right. Thank you, sir. Appreciate it. Let's keep going. Gene, Bend, Oregon. Hold on here. My screen is all screwed up. Sirius XM Satellite is wide awake tonight. Go right ahead, please.
5: Yeah. So I'm a war hawk. Have been ever since the Shah was deposed. I spent 2 years in Germany on a Czech border. And Our nation has never been designed to be a world power. Our political will changes every 4 years. Remember what Bush the Younger said. We want to fight them over there so we don't fight them over here, and now we're fighting them over here. I'm a war hawk. We should take that island. But,
1: right.
5: The world has been playing us for fools for over 100 years. We need to withdraw from NATO, withdraw from the UN, keep our big stick, keep the biggest Navy in the world, keep the strong, hardcore Marine Corps, and if you mess with us, you get the horn. And then we pull back. We need to pull all our troops back home and dominate this world economically, not militarily.
1: All right, my friend. All right. I appreciate your call very much. We'll be right back.
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0: administration, the president and so forth, has just announced the Justice Department is going to be creating an anti-Semitism advisory committee to provide recommendations on strategies to counter rising anti-Semitism in schools and local communities. You'll never get that out of a Democrat administration. Never. Never. So congratulations to the president, the attorney general, the whole kit and caboodle over there. It'll be led by our friend Leo Terrell, who's a very good man. Now, let me address this first here. I'm very excited about our new sponsor, Chapter. And I spoke to the founder the other day, and this is a man who really wants to help you, really is serious about doing the best he can to help you get the right Medicare program. So if you're turning 65 or are older, then I know you're like me and you're getting bombarded with Medicare spam, and as time goes on towards the fall, it gets horrendous. It gets overwhelming. So it's important to get ahead of this. This involves your life, your health, your finances. And, of course, all this spam is annoying. It's confusing. Mailers, robocalls, ads targeted to you everywhere you watch and listen. They all claim different things. So what you need is to be able to go through this process without all the stress, with real, honest help from someone who knows what they're talking about. And that's what Chapter provides. That's what they're all about. And that's why you ought to call them. My friends at Chapter cut through the confusion and simplify the process. As a matter of fact, I had a call this week. I'm going to have a call next Monday on Memorial Day, and we're going to go through all of our coverage, my wife and me, all of our prescriptions, and we're going to see if we have the right program, and if not, we're going to make adjustments right now, and we're going to be very prepared. 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All right, let's go back to some callers here if I can get my call page back up here. All right, let us go to Tony, Clifton, New Jersey, the great WABC. Hi, Tony.
1: Hi, Mark. Good question tonight. My thought number one, yeah. I defer to William Tecumseh Sherman in Total mm-hmm. Warfare. And if you studied the Civil War, student of West Point, both him and my favorite Ulysses, they believed in total warfare. Without mm-hmm. that, they could have never moved forward. In fact, even though they did have total warfare, there was still a lot of trouble down south that Ulysses and other presidents had to deal with.
0: You're right.
1: I insist on total warfare. Well, warfare. Number two is my most important. No deal should be made like the president deferred to the request. You know, to stop the war. When these countries that requested it, there was only one that was in the Abraham Accords, and that was the UAE. The rest of them aren't in the Abraham Accords. So what's going to happen and what needs to happen is that we don't have NATO anymore. But what we need is the same kind of world order and control that we have with the Abraham Accords. In other words, if anyone wants to get in on what's going on, the peace solution, the money-making solution, you need to go through Accords.
0: I think first we have to literally defeat Iran. The only way we can ensure that they won't develop nuclear weapons in the future is to destroy the regime. Their scientists aren't going to forget this stuff. Their knowledge base isn't going to go away. And the only way to defeat the regime is for the people to rise up. And it is ridiculous to ask the people to rise up with their bare hands. They've already been through hell on earth, and so they need to be armed. And there is some reason or some element that apparently doesn't agree with that. And I'm sorry, but if you're going to tell people, rise up and take your country back, you need to help them with arms. We don't need to send in ground troops. You just don't. Tony, don't get mad. I got to go. Thanks for your call. Keep calling. All right. Let's go to Mary, Paducah, Kentucky, the great WKYX. Go.
2: Hey, Mark. Thanks for taking my call.
0: I think we
2: should continue the war. We should continue the war with Iran because we can't afford for them to get nuclear weapons.
0: Mm-hmm.
2: And the isolationist, I mean, we don't have the luxury we did in the Second World War of the Pacific and Atlantic Ocean protecting us because, you know, a ballistic missile doesn't care how far the ocean is. It can still hit you. So
0: you're right.
2: I think we should wipe out their regime and like you say, arm the Iranian people.
0: I mean, if there were ever a people that wanted to rise up, it's those people. They've demonstrated it three times, and this last time they lost 50,000 people in a matter of days. It's outrageous. It's disgusting what happened to those people. Mary, I'm with you, brother. You take care of yourself. Let's go to Bogota, Colombia, calling WMAL on the WMAL app. How are you, Blaze?
3: I'm fine, thank you, sir. Thank you for taking my call.
0: Got it.
3: My point is that President Trump is a person who has made his career around making deals, and I'm very much afraid, concerned that he may not understand the nature of this Islamic regime. This Islamic regime operates on a religious imperative. They don't make deals. They actually can't make a deal. If they think that Allah says they have to have nuclear weapons, then they have to have nuclear weapons. They can't make a deal. And it's an Islamic regime, and so when I don't know what President Trump thinks he's accomplishing when he speaks to the foreign minister or the president or the press, because those guys, they have no power. It's an Islamic regime. The power is the supreme leader, and I'm afraid that he's...
0: You're a law professor, too. Unfortunately, that music means we got to go, a hard break at the top of the hour. Thank you for calling, sir. Excellent call. In fact, all the calls have been excellent. We'll be right back.
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8: Iran might be playing with fire. I'm John Saucier, Fox News, as President Trump threatens again to resume strikes on Iran unless they agree to a deal in the next few days. Vice President J.D. Vance reacting at the White House.
9: But I will not say with confidence that we're going to reach a deal until we're actually signing a negotiated settlement here. And I think that it's ultimately up to the Iranians whether they are willing to meet us.
8: President Trump says he called off a round of strikes at the request of several countries in the Middle East. Police are still investigating that shooting at the Islamic Center in San Diego yesterday as a hate crime after two teenage suspects opened fire, killed three people, including a security guard. San Diego Police Chief Scott Wall says that guard exchanged fire with the shooters, saving the lives of over 100 children inside the mosque.
10: His actions, without a doubt, delayed, distracted, and ultimately deterred these two individuals from gaining access.
8: The security guard identified as Amin Abdullah, father of eight. The mother of one of the suspects reported her son missing as well as three guns. Police say hate speech was written on one of the weapons. President Trump's throwing his support behind a Republican challenger in a contested Texas Senate race. Here's Fox's Jared Halpern at the White House.
11: The president is boosting Texas Attorney General Ken Paxton's bid to become the state's next senator. Paxton is challenging sitting Republican Senator John Cornyn in this month's GOP primary. In a social media post, President Trump says Paxton is tested at the highest and most difficult levels. The endorsement is a setback for Cornyn's reelection bid. The president says Cornyn is a good man, but was not supportive of me when times were tough. Whichever Republican advances in the primary will face Democrat state lawmaker James Tallarico in November's general election. At the White House, Jared Halpern, Fox News.
8: Jared, thank you. 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
0: 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He later lost his life to a related cancer. The Tunnel to Towers Foundation was able to honor his sacrifice by paying off the family's mortgage. 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
8: Evacuation orders remain in place from the wind-driven wildfire that's destroyed one home in Simi Valley, California. Officials say just over 24 hours after the Sandy fire ignited, it had already burned nearly 1,400 acres. It was only 5% contained. The cause of this fire remains under investigation, but there are some reports a driver operating a tractor may have struck a rock, causing a spark that ignited those flames. Coast Guard officials say a shipwrecked sailor may have started California's largest active wildfire when he fired flares in an effort to get rescued. The Santa Rosa fire, in this case, scorched more than 16,000 acres and caused officials to close Santa Rosa Island and Channel Islands National Park to the public. One American testing positive for Ebola. With an outbreak in the Democratic Republic of the Congo, the State Department is now raising its travel advisory for the DRC to level 4. That means do not travel.
15: There are worrisome signs. We are told that this Ebola outbreak could be worse than the last, which was back in 2018. The early indications are that this particular strain of Ebola is resistant to vaccination, and it is spreading very quickly inside Africa. The State Department taking the threat very seriously. They are strongly urging Americans not to travel to the DRC, Sudan, or Uganda for any reason, and to reconsider all travel to Rwanda. Now a U.S. missionary organization confirming an American, Dr. Peter Stafford, has tested positive for the virus. He remains in the DRC.
8: And that's Fox's Jillian Turner reporting. The CDC issuing formal quarantine orders for two passengers from a cruise ship hantavirus outbreak who are currently hospitalized at the University of Nebraska Medical Center in Omaha. They're among 18 total passengers being assessed at the facility's special unit. The remaining 16 individuals asked to stay through the end of May. The CDC did not immediately clarify why only two of the exposed passengers were placed under strict quarantine orders. I'm John Saucier, and this is Fox News.
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19: It is a breezy and cloudy evening here on the north side of Chicago, but it is dry and it is pleasant. We'll have baseball, and it should be a good night for baseball here at Wrigley Field. Hello, everybody. 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Lane Grindle with you here tonight as the Brewers look to win the series with a victory tonight after winning Game 1 last night by a final score of 9-3. The wind was blowing out last night. It's going to be blowing out again here tonight. Maybe not quite as hard, but it's certainly going to provide for another offensive type of conditions here for this ball game. The Brewers, of course, though, will do their best to thwart that from the Chicago Cubs offense. They'll hand the ball to their right-handed ace, Jacob Mizorowski. It'll be right-hander Ben Brown, who was inserted into the rotation a couple of starts ago with all these injuries the Cubs have dealt with. Matthew Boyd's injury specifically thrust Brown into the rotation, and he's pitched very well all season long for Craig Counsell's bunch. So a good pitching matchup here tonight. We're going to talk to Josh Maurer about it when we return after this on the On Deck Show, built by Menards, on the Brewers Radio Network.
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19: 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The Brewers and Cubs getting set for the middle game of this three-game series
1: And Josh, the Brewers won game one last night, 9-3. The offense really performed at a high clip and took care of Shota Imanaga.
2: They seem to have his number, Thelane, and they did it in the playoffs last year. They did it last night. They hit those long home runs that kind of set the tone. Christian Yelich and, of course, Jake Bowers. I think the Brewers right now are in Shota Imanaga's head, and that's a good thing because he's been Chicago's best starting pitcher probably for the last couple of seasons, at least the one that's been healthy the most. And the Brewers have really been able to score against him. Now tonight, going to face Ben Brown, and he has been a different story against the Brewers over the last couple of years.
1: Yeah, whether regular season or postseason, he's been tough on the Brewers. He threw two innings in game one of the NLDS last year, no runs allowed. He's thrown 18 innings in the regular season against the Brewers. He's allowed just two runs, so he's been a very, very tough customer against the Brewers over the course of his career. Yeah, you look at the regular season against the Brewers, he's allowed just two runs, so he's been a very, very tough customer against the Brewers over the course of his career. Yeah, you look at last night's game, Josh, and there's little things within the game that sometimes we may not appreciate in that moment how big it's going to be in terms of the outcome. Think about the bottom of the first inning.